0: Valley High School officials announced a homecoming game between the Cougars and the Red Mesa High School Redskins was canceled due to inclement weather warnings. No announcement has made as to when this game will be made up. I'm Bill Monroe, and that's your KQ&A News Week in Review.
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7: 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That's your KQ&A community calendar. I'm Marie Hart.
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9: Yes, sir!
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11: Larry Elder here, the sage from South Central, the prince of Pico Union, the czar of common sense, the great Eldersky, Don Lorenzo. Welcome to the program. No victor crests allowed because we've got a country to save. 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
11: 888-971-7243. 888-971-SAGE. I am Larry Elder, also known as the Great Eldersky. The sage from South Central, the prince of Pico Union, the czar of common sense. You should see the size of my business card. We have so much to get to between now and the close of our action-packed three-hour live show. By the way, follow me on Twitter. Follow me on Facebook, follow me on Threads, follow me on Instagram, follow me on Truth Social. Now, despite predictions that the unprecedented Republican midterm convention, never held one before, in Dallas last night would be a bust, the first night looked like a roaring success. Illinois Democrat Governor J.P. Pritzker, who might run for president in 2028, says Trump is, and I'm quoting him, suffering from dementia. I think we can all see that, end of quote. Did Pritzker watch Trump last night? Trump was, to borrow an expression, Trumpian. Trump said, by the way, if Republicans hold onto the House and the Senate in the midterms, every American adult would get $5,000. Don't know where the money's going to come from, but it was entertaining. James Tallarico, the Texas Democrat candidate for Senate, apparently no longer believes there are six genders. Don't know what happened to the other four. The son of the co-founder of Hamas, who renounced Islam and became an American citizen, squared off against the pro-Hamas co-host of the Young Turks. It wasn't a fair

0: fight. CNN's Jake Tapper said, given the unpopularity of President Trump, the Senate races in Michigan and Maine are surprisingly tight. Hassan Piker, the gift that keeps on giving, said Americans don't care about 9/11. They pretend to, he said, but they really don't. Gavin Newsom says Barack Obama gave him the green light to gerrymander California. All of this and more, 888-971-7243. Feel free to call and join in. I want to start with this. Tomorrow is the 25th anniversary of 9/11. And at a forum, George W. Bush was talking with Condoleezza Rice. And listen to part of his exchange and his description of Islam.
1: I want you to talk about a couple of those events. You talked about going to the Islamic Center and trying to make sure that our Muslim American citizens knew that we didn't blame them for right. what had happened.
2: I also made it clear that Islam was a religion of peace, not a religion of war, and that these people subverted their religion.
1: Yes.
0: I also made it clear that Islam is a religion of peace and not a religion of war, and that these people subverted their religion. Now, I had an interview with Robert Spencer of Jihad Watch around the time Bush said that, back in 2001 when he first said it. And he said President Trump was not elected to be clergyman in chief and does not know what he's talking about. There is a very, very, very long article by Ayan Hirshi Ali, former Muslim, and she talks about Muhammad Atta, who was the mastermind behind 9/11. And it's a very long article, but it's just one of the most profound things I've read about this battle between this civilization that wants our civilization destroyed and us. And she said in April 1996, 5 years before he steered American Airlines Flight 11 into the North Tower, he sat in a Hamburg apartment and wrote his last will and testament. 27 years old, architecture student at what's called the Technical University, son of a Cairo lawyer, fluent in German, living comfortably in one of the most affluent societies on earth. Nothing in his circumstances compelled him to dwell on death, yet he gave detailed instructions on how to handle his corpse. Quote, I don't want any women to go to my grave at all during my funeral or on any occasion thereafter. I don't want pregnant women, a person who's not clean. The person who washes my body should wear gloves so as not to touch my genitals. And on and on and on and on. Did not mention any foreign policy, did not mention any economic grievances in this document. And Ayan Hirshi Ali said this is one of the most neglected pieces of evidence from September 11 because it contradicts the explanations that most Western commentators preferred. He was not poor. He was not radicalized by drone strikes that had not yet happened, nor by American support for Israel. Let me add something here. After 9/11, you know what the best-selling book was for a while? The Quran. Because so many Americans bought the Quran to read it to find out what's with these people, what is their beef, to quote Ronald Reagan. She continued, for 25 years, Western elites repeatedly insisted that men like Atta must be driven by something other than culture, other than the faith that provided them with the lens through which they see the world. After 9/11, intellectuals and policy makers asked, what went wrong? What did we do that provoked this? And they concluded that they had grievances. Poverty, underdevelopment, foreign policy frustration, failure of Western states to integrate people like Atta. And mentions that George W. Bush referred to Islam as a religion of peace and insisted that, quote, the face of terror is not the true faith of Islam. And Western leaders, Paris, Brussels, Manchester, elsewhere, repeatedly said the killers had, quote, nothing to do with Islam. And the problem, she writes, is that what they did had everything to do with Islam. For 25 years, Western elites insisted that men like Muhammad Atta were driven by something other than their culture, other than their faith. America and the West have chosen to say that Muslim societies have dysfunction. We can rectify them. We can help them. We can give them aid, give them assistance, give them money, give them training on how to become republics. By 2026, however, New York City, she writes, had become a parade for Islamic terror groups run by a foreign-born Muslim mayor who supported, quote, globalizing the Intifada, whose wife celebrated Hamas' massacre of Israelis on October 7. A Pew Research poll, July 2026, that's this year, showed that 44% of Muslims in America had a positive view of Hamas. She says the West is now fighting the same enemies at home, watching our own country is transformed by mass immigration of people who do not share our values, who do not share the Western fantasy that religion and culture are merely superficial differences. She writes, a central reality is that Islam was never only a matter of terror cells. It has been a civilizational project rooted in the memory of the caliphate, ambition to reorder policy, to reorder politics, society, and the law according to Islamic norms, a long-term effort to build footholds into Western societies. And then she says this, I can speak of this from my own personal experiences. I've interviewed Hershey Ali before. Talked about how she was a Somali refugee living in Nairobi, Kenya. At the age of 15, 16, she became a member of the Muslim Brotherhood. And talks about teachers. Required us to read the Quran and the Hadith, the biography of the Prophet Muhammad, to analyze the text, deepen our faith. Now at the time, she says, Kenya was a Christian country, so most of my classmates were Christians. But I was taught that they were the enemy, that I have a duty to confront these people because they're my enemy. My teachers introduced me to other enemies, including the great Satan, the United States, and little Satan, Israel. The Jew was synonymous with the word Satan. He was behind all evil things that occur in the world. Fast forward to her life in Holland. She enrolled in a college to study political science. She was a member of the equivalent of the Democratic Party there. And then 9/11 happened. And her party was trying to make sense of what happened on 9/11. And she found out that Muhammad Atta was a member of the Muslim Brotherhood, as she was. So she knew what motivated him. She knew it had nothing to do with grievances. And she tried to explain this to her people, these people at the university where she worked, and they didn't want to hear it. They kept discarding the obvious explanation.
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5: Arizona News Audio. President Trump announced Friday he'll ban CNN, MS Now, and Politico from the White House for what he calls reporting fake news. Greg Leslie, head of ASU's First Amendment Clinic, says the White House can ban them, but once reporters are allowed in, their editorial content shouldn't be punished.
6: It seems illogical. A conclusion should be, once they do decide to let people in on a regular basis to inform the American people, again, they shouldn't be able to make viewpoint-based distinctions there.
5: Pima County Sheriff's Department says a deputy was cited for speeding after a crash Friday morning. Nobody hurt. Football, ASU takes on Kansas Saturday in London. Sports 360 AZ reporter Jordan Hamm says the team's excited to play in a storied stadium like Wembley, but are also trying to stay focused.
7: I think at first, quite a few players didn't really know the weight of what Wembley Stadium is and all the big events that have been there and that sort of thing, but they're just trying to treat it like a business trip.
5: Connie Weber, Arizona News Audio.
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0: 888-971-SAGE, 888-971-7243. I am Larry Elder. We are Salem News Channel. Back of this article written by Ayan Hirshi Ali, raised a Muslim, and not unlike the son of the co-founder of Hamas, saw the light, and is now warning the West, warning America, that there is a growing danger from within, and we ignore it at our peril. She said, the reality is we don't have another 25 years to get this right. We don't even have another 10 years. The West is confronting a battle unlike that they've ever seen. The rise of the secular left has forged an alliance with Muslim cadres that have learned to speak the common language of third world sectarianism, mobilizing migrant communities, side-by-side red-green alliance. The question before us, she says, as a society, is no longer simply whether Americans can defeat terror organizations. It's whether the American public can recognize the civilizational challenge from within. The original lesson, she says, of 9/11 was not merely that America had enemies willing to kill civilians on a vast scale. It is that Western elites have failed to take seriously the idea that their society could seriously be challenged. After all, these are people that live in caves. After 9/11, the U.S. built enormous counterterrorism architecture, became better at tracking plots, and so forth. Meanwhile, we've allowed unbridled immigration of people whose values and whose religion is incompatible with our republic and Judeo-Christian basis upon which it was founded. Quote, Muslim doctors, nurses, psychiatrists, and other professionals who introduce anti-Western values to Western institutions and even commit acts of violence do so not in opposition to Muslim beliefs, but in their belief that they are being good Muslims. She talked about nurses in Australian hospitals who boast of not treating their Jewish patients. Talked about the large number of them on welfare, hostile to their hosts. Quote, there is no equivalent Islamic doctrine for Western concepts such as separation of church and state, the idea of individual freedoms and rights, including freedom to worship. Rather, Islam is animated by belief that requires a retaking of all lands that have ever been ruled by Muslims. Quote, the problem of Muslim migration, therefore, cannot so easily be confined to Islamists, even as Islamists remain the chief ideologues. Remove the Islamists and a good part of the problem still remains, of a culture that, as it exists today, is incompatible with and defines itself in opposition to key Western values. And she goes on and on and on, but I think you get the point. Which raises the next question. This embrace of Hamas by people like Hassan Piker, who calls Hamas 1,000 times better than Israel. Musab Hassan Youssef is a son of a co-founder of Hamas. And he was on a podcast with Cenk Uygur, who's one of the co-hosts of the Young Turks, and he's a pro-Hamas guy. Despises Israel. We played a clip from him just yelling and screaming about Israel. Listen to this, number 73.
14: Who authorized you to speak on behalf of the Arab children of Gaza? Who authorized you?
15: You just did.
14: You've never been there. You don't care.
15: So am I a Palestinian?
14: And now
15: or am I
14: you
15: not?
14: Think you hold the higher moral ground. You don't.
15: I do.
14: You're not the savior. You always need a victim in order to pose as the savior. You're not the savior. First, learn how to control yourself. Learn how to control your tongue buds before you try to control the world. It's a big situation in Gaza. All of us are heartbroken for the death of the children of Gaza. All of us. That includes Israel. Israel considers what's happening in Gaza a tragedy. It's a tragedy made up by the terrorists that you sympathize with, that you want to validate and legitimize. Then we will have to deal with the chaos that you create, your emotional being, going all over the place. Who authorized you to speak on the behalf of the Gaza? Nobody did.
15: You did.
14: You self-proclaimed, just like Mahmoud Abbas, just like Yasser Arafat, just like all the Palestinians who have been feeding on the pain of the Palestinian children. You are a parasite, a bottom feeder. This is what you are. So before you speak against the prime minister of a democracy and accuse him of being a terrorist, you need to look at yourself in the mirror. You have been supporting Hamas, and it's recorded against you for eternity. So don't play the game now that your fight is for the children in Gaza. This is not your fight. You know who's fighting for the children of Gaza? The IDF. That is killing Hamas. That is uprooting Hamas so the children of Gaza can have their freedom after 36 years of slavery. Those are the ones who qualify to speak on the topic, not you sitting in your comfort.
0: That's the longest time I've ever seen him not say anything. And this came up last night at the midterm convention in Dallas, where Trump was talking about Abdul El-Sayed's sister, number 59.
15: In Michigan, the Democrat nominee is Abdul El-Sayed, who brags about the fact that he wants to pack the Supreme Court with 23 far-left lunatics justices. His sister, who's absolutely, you got to listen to this one. His sister celebrated the terrorist slaughter of babies on October 7th. She thought it was a great thing. His sister thought it was a great day. His mother worked for an organization that gave hundreds of thousands of dollars to people that follow Osama bin Laden. And he campaigns with a Marxist agitator who says that America deserved 9/11. We deserve to have 3,000 people killed, two massive structures brought to the ground. We deserved it, right? Yet the Democrats want to make this extremist a U.S. senator.
0: We deserved 9/11, said Hamas Piker. Hassan Piker. Hamas is 1,000 times better than Israel. Orthodox Jews are inbred. Israel's committing genocide. Israel's apartheid. On and on and on again. This Mossab Hassan Youssef, the son of the co-founder Hamas, talks about quote-unquote Palestine, close quote. Stick around for that. We got so much more. 888-971-SAGE. Do not leave town.

0: News, I'm Angelo Bavaro. A man shot and injured by a federal immigration officer in Austin, Texas. Austin Travis County EMS Chief Rob Lukritz.
1: The patient was stable, vital signs were stable, but in serious condition. They were transported off the scene within 9 minutes of arrival of EMS resources and transported to a local trauma center.
0: Protesters in the city demanding an independent investigation. President Trump weighing more action on Iran amid a new security warning in the Middle East.
2: An alert went out to Americans overnight, warning them of possible airspace closures and flight cancellations. The message was sent by U.S. embassies in various capitals, including Jerusalem.
0: Fox's Trey Yingst. President Trump is set to welcome China's leader to the White House this week, as well as speak to the U.N. General Assembly in New York City. That's where he will also meet with Mayor Zohran Mamdani on Monday. 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
3: 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Going for mostly cloudy skies overnight tonight, mostly sunny and breezy for tomorrow. Expect an overnight low of 59 tonight in the Prescott Quad Cities with a high tomorrow of 82, 83 for the high on Tuesday, 64 the low tonight for Cottonwood with a high tomorrow of 91, Tuesday high of 90. 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
13: 888-971-SAGE, 888-971-7243. I am Larry Elder. We are Salem News Channel. We're going to be talking about the extraordinary midterm conference that started last night in Dallas, two-day conference. President Trump spoke for about maybe an hour, hour and 45 minutes. He was in good form, looked good, sounded good, which is interesting because the governor of Illinois, J.B. Pritzker, said, quote, "Trump is suffering from dementia. I think we can all see that," close quote. That looked like a guy suffering from dementia last night. But first, Mossab Hassan Youssef is the son of the Hamas co-founder. Here's what he said about, quote-unquote, Palestine, number 74.
11: I was born back in 1978. I was only 10 years old when the first Palestinian Intifada started. My father was one of the founders of Hamas. And my family taught me that I was Palestinian. But they never said why I was Palestinian. Like today, millions of people believe to be Palestinians as an ethnic group, but in reality, they are not. And we have tens of millions around the world who say free Palestine, while in reality, Palestine never existed, except as a colonial entity against the indigenous of the land. I'm not saying that there were no Arabs in that region, but for some reason, Arabs were allowed to take their caravans from every destination in Arabia with no political borders to come and profit from the British mandate of Palestine. But the Jews who had to go through the Holocaust and the ethnic cleansing on the hands of the Ottoman Empire for approximately 400 years, then the ethnic cleansing in Europe, then the Holocaust, they did not have the right to take the boat and escape the hell of Nazism to come and find a safe place where they could survive. This is a crime. It's colonialism. But for all the Arab and the Muslim invaders who came to profit, who did not have any connection to the land, that was legitimate. So I was supposed to believe that I am a Palestinian. But what makes a Palestinian, nobody has the answer. What makes the Palestinian different than the Egyptian or the Jordanian? It's not a human race. It's not a distinct language. It's not a religion. It is nothing but a violent ideology that was established as a hostile movement to annihilate the Jewish people from that land. The continuous Islamic, and I insist to say Islamic, attempt to kill the Jewish people. And that's us, that brings us to the ideological dimension that many of us are in denial. Why? Because we have 2 billion Muslims around the world and we don't want to off. So most of us stick our head in the sand in denial. While it's in the Quran, it's in the Hadith, that it's an Islamic belief based on the Islamic most trusted sources, that the end times will not come and the Mahdi, that's the savior of the Muslims, will not return until the Muslims annihilate all the Jewish people, not only in Israel, but worldwide. This is not only human delusion. They have been acting on it. It's a legislation. Many out there believe that Allah gave them the authority to punish the Jewish people. First, Allah chose the Jewish people. It was his chosen ones. But for disobedience, Allah wanted to punish the Jewish people. And now the Muslims functioning as the sword of Allah on earth to punish the Jewish people and all the non-Muslims who don't submit to Islam.
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22: 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Here's Larry Elder.
23: This is the Islamic law. And all those who try to sell the West a peaceful version of Islam, they are liars and they are lying. And their claim is baseless. Okay, this is too controversial, and I did not come here to say things about Islam, but this is very important to understand as a foundation of this conflict. Because if we really want to find a solution, then we need to understand the dimensions of the conflict. And the ideological dimension of this conflict is the most significant one, in my humble opinion. This is how I was conditioned. As a Muslim, then as a Palestinian, and I think both identities are false.
13: 888-971-SAGE, 888-971-7243. I am Larry Elder. We are Salem News Channel. Joe is in Los Angeles. Joe, thank you so much for calling. I appreciate it.
0: Thank you, Larry. Thank you for all you do. I just wanted to bring to your attention, as well as to your audience's attention, what's going on out here in California regarding an assembly bill, AB 2017, known as the California EID State Holiday Act, that it's passed the state legislature and awaits final signature from Governor Gavin Newsom. It's authored by Democrat Assemblyman Matt Haney. If you go online, you can actually watch him bring this to the floor of the state legislature. And he had 10 other Democrats sign on to this and talk how proud he was to bring this to the state assembly for consideration, because there's a million Muslim residents here in California, with no recognition of the fact that there are 1.2 million Jewish people here in the state of California, second largest Jewish population in the United States, and the Jewish faith has no holiday, not Yom Kippur, not Rosh Hashanah, that's actually recognized as a state holiday. However, this Assembly Bill 2017 is now going before the governor so that the Muslims can have these holidays recognized here in the state of California,
13: right, right,
0: as state holidays.
13: Well, Joe, I talked about this last week for a couple of days. You probably weren't in class, but I talked about it, and you're quite right. I think Jews outnumber Muslims in California almost 2-1, but not Rosh Hashanah, not Passover, not Yom Kippur. None of the high holy holidays in the Jewish religion is recognized as a state holiday, but as a state, what's the term? It won't be paid, but you can take the time off if you work for the state, and use this as a reason for taking the time off, but it's not paid. But no other ethnic group gets such a designation. There are two holy days in Islam that they're celebrating. And what's the over-under on how quickly Gavin Newsom is going to sign it? Are you kidding me? Of course he's going to sign it.
0: Yeah, it's really crazy. It's really crazy.
13: It is.
0: I think it's really important that people see the disparity of what's going on and how many of these radical politicians are trying to cater to Islam, and as you said before, you know, there are many good Muslim people, but at the same time, if they're going to be recognizing these state holidays, mm-hmm, anywhere in the United States, they have to recognize the Jewish faith also.
13: You know, and Joe, I think as between the state Senate and the state Assembly, the only one person voted against them in one of the houses, and about three or four voted against them in the other. Outside of that, all of these people voted in favor of these two recognized holidays for the religion of Islam, zero for the religion of Judaism.
0: That's correct, and I don't know if it's based out of fear or if they're afraid of losing votes or whatever it is, but, you know, what's fair is fair. I mean, it's quite obvious that they're catering to these people and not members of the Jewish faith.
13: Well, thank you very much for the call. I appreciate it. Mark is in Los Angeles. Mark, you're on the Larry Elder Show. Magnificent, Mark. Always nice to hear from you. Don't hurt me.
1: Okay, Larry. So, what did you think of? Well, I know you're in love with Trump, so you probably thought his speech was really good.
13: I did. I thought it was magnificent, entertaining, right, funny. He's having a good time. People in the arena were having a good time, despite all predictions—not all the predictions, but many of them—by People Magazine, by Politico—that nobody would be there. It would be a big, spectacular bust, but it was not. It was rousing, cheering. People had a good time. I thought it was very successful. I suspect you feel different. I suspect, Mark, you feel differently.
1: Well, of course, Larry, because just to show you how hypocritical the Republicans are, if Donald Trump saying the thing about the $5,000, which is a bribe, if Obama had done that, you would have had a heart attack.
13: Politicians offer, as you put it, bribes in all sorts of ways. Joe Biden, campaigning on behalf of the candidate for Senate in Georgia offered voters $2,000 if he won. Joe Biden's so-called Inflation Reduction Act, which he later on admitted had nothing to do with inflation reduction, but everything to do with the Green New Deal, gave money to all sorts of nonprofits and organizations that are affiliated with Democrats. So the idea that Democrats have promised voters something has been going on for a very long period of time from both sides. As to the specific promise that Donald Trump made, I don't know where the money's going to come from. $5,000 to every adult in the country. We have about 250 million adults. That's about $1.4 trillion. Where's the money going to come from? So I didn't take it very seriously. I really didn't.
1: So he lied. So you're saying
13: it's Donald Trump being Donald Trump. You should be used to it by now. There's certain things that he says that I take seriously. Other things I don't take seriously. You know, when he said, I'm going to build the wall and have Mexico pay for it, I knew he'd build the wall, Mexico paying for it. I didn't think that was very serious. So, you know, you should just chill out. It's okay. He's not going to write a check for $1.3 trillion. He says, by the way, that he can do it without going through Congress. There'll be lawsuits. All sorts of people will try and stop him from doing it. So I would relax. And even if he were to do it, it's not the worst thing in the world, considering the welfare state, considering all the fraud going on in places like Minnesota and California that they do nothing whatsoever about, because they end up, these nonprofits, putting money in the pockets of politicians by giving them donations. So there's all sorts of stuff going on in this country that's far worse than giving every adult $5,000 if the Republicans retain the House and the Senate. Is it ideal? No. But does it bother me? No.
1: So, in other words, this is just like another lie. Where's the $2,000?
13: You keep saying lie. I think it's an aspiration. Like he said, he's going to discover a cure for cancer, and so did Obama, and so did Biden. Presidents make aspirational promises. Some come to fruition. Some don't. Some I take seriously. Some I don't.
1: Larry, he's the most unethical person.
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1: 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Larry Elder, Salem News Channel. Faith over fear, the Charlie Kirk story. 1 year later, we remember Charlie Kirk. On September 10, Salem Media honors Charlie's life and legacy with a special first anniversary tribute. That's today. Hear Charlie tell his story, from starting Turning Point USA in his parents' garage to becoming one of the most influential conservative voices of his generation. Featuring Mike Gallagher, Larry O'Connor, Alex Marlowe, and me, with rare archival audio, including Charlie's first interview with Dennis Prager at just 22 years old, Faith Over Fear, the Charlie Kirk story, tonight at 8 p.m. Eastern on Salem News Channel. Coming up, more on the midterm convention, unprecedented midterm convention held last night. The first date was last night in Dallas. The second night is tonight. Trump's going to speak again. He said, however, this time I'm just going to say a few things. I'm just going to wrap it up. Illinois Governor J.B. Pritzker said Trump is, quote, suffering from dementia. I think we can all see that. Those of you who watched it last night, he stood up there, went off script as he often does, spoke for over an hour and a half. Did the man seem like he had dementia? Could Biden have done something like that? Are you kidding me? James Tallarico, the Texas Democrat candidate for Senate, apparently no longer believes there are six genders. CNN's Jake Tapper said, given the unpopularity of President Trump, the Senate races in Michigan and Maine are surprisingly tight. Gavin Newsom says Barack Obama gave him the green light to gerrymander California. Does that make Barack Obama a king? All of this and more, 888-971-SAGE. Rick is in Los Angeles. Rick, you're on the Larry Elder Show.
2: Hey, Larry, thanks for taking my call.
1: My pleasure.
2: I just left a message for Governor Newsom, and I told him, I said, why do you want to do this with making the Muslim holidays a statewide holiday? You're opening up a real can of worms here. So we have Rosh Hashanah and Kippur coming up. So you're telling me that the Jews don't rank to get their own holiday, right? And what about the Hindus? And what about every single other religious group in the state of California is going to come after you and go, hey, why did you slide us? I think he's going to commit absolute political suicide if he approves this.
1: And Rick, you left out the Wiccans.
2: Thank you. Who knows? I'm a California man. We have aliens that probably have a religious sect here in our state.
1: Probably. Rick, thank you very much for the call. I appreciate it. Oh, my goodness. Speaking of Gavin Newsom, he said that it was Barack Obama who gave him the green light last year to gerrymander California. Barack Obama. I told you about how Barack Obama redesigned his Senate seat using gerrymandering. I'm Larry Elder.
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7: Fox News, I'm Kathy. Kathleen Maloney. A federal immigration agent shot and wounded a man during an operation in Austin, Texas this morning. Austin Police Chief Lisa Davis.
8: Police Department's Special Investigation Unit, who investigates our officer-involved shootings, is on the scene. And I have spoken to Texas Rangers, who will be part of that investigation, and we'll be working side by side in this investigation as well.
7: DHS says the man was the target of an ICE investigation. Chinese President Xi is set to visit Washington this week. Trade and Iran, the likely hot topics.
9: No country buys more oil from Iran than China. Could they use their leverage for diplomacy to try to end that seven-month conflict? Could there be some major business deals signed? President Xi is traveling with several CEOs.
7: Fox's Steve Harrigan. 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
10: Thanks for making KQ&A your choice for your Sunday. Going for mostly cloudy skies overnight tonight, mostly sunny and breezy for tomorrow. Expect an overnight low of 59 tonight in the Prescott Quad Cities with a high tomorrow of 82, 83 for the high on Tuesday, 64 the low tonight for Cottonwood with a high tomorrow of 91, Tuesday high of 90. 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
13: 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Prescott Police Department officials announced a resident had lost $20,000 in a government impersonation scam. The resident received a call from someone claiming to be from Amazon, who said someone was attempting to charge thousands of dollars to her account. Bank employees recognized the warning signs, questioned the transactions, and helped prevent her from sending additional money. Prescott Valley Town officials announced the Creative Services team was recognized with the National Silver Circle Award from the City County Communications and Marketing Association. This award honors the team's work on the Brand Guide, a resource that provides guidance on colors, fonts, and design templates on town materials. Yavapai College celebrated the announcement of student workforce housing at the Verde Valley campus in Clarkdale during a ribbon-cutting ceremony. Work was integrated into instructional programs, and homes were able to be produced at a fraction of what comparable construction would have cost. And Chino Valley High School officials announced a

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5: 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That's your KQ&A community calendar. 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
9: Larry Elder here, the sage from South Central, the prince of Pico Union, the czar of common sense, the great Eldersky, Don Lorenzo. Welcome to the program. No victor crests allowed because we've got a country to save. 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
14: 888-971-SAGE, 888-971-7243. I am Larry Elder. We are Salem News Channel. We're going to talk about what happened last night in Dallas at the midterm convention. There are lots of predictions that nobody would show up. It'd be a big flop. From what I can tell, it was a packed house. The media was there. The predictions of it being a flop turned out to be dead wrong. Once again, Donald John Trump was underestimated. And by the way, if the Republicans end up retaining control of the House and the Senate, half the country is going to be on suicide watch. Because once again, Donald Trump has been underestimated. All this stuff about how Republicans are going to get whacked in the midterms. You would think maybe Donald Trump would just kind of huddle up, stay in the White House, and just weather the storm. That's not how this man rolls. This midterm convention was his idea. He last night said he's going to be campaigning in something like 30-some close races. But I thought that the Republicans didn't want him anywhere near them because his numbers were so bad. I've never seen anybody this confident. What did Mark call him? The most corrupt, the most unethical? What was the word he used, Mr. McConnell? Something like that. Immoral, something to that effect. Have you ever seen a president this accessible to the media? This willing to take questions from people who think like Mark, which is how much of the media thinks. Much of the media despises this man. Yet here he is, day after day after day, putting himself in front of these people who despise him and taking questions. Who does that?

0: ABC's longtime reporter Ann Compton. When she retired, she talked about two occasions in which Barack Obama was very angry at us. She said both were off the record, including one was a profanity-laced tirade. And you know what Obama was mad about? He was mad, according to her, because the media, in his view, did not appreciate how difficult it was for him to handle some of the foreign policy challenges that he's been handling. And her reaction was, when asked, did he have a point, she said, well, I'm sure he thought he did, but when you don't give us access so we can't figure out what's going on, I'm paraphrasing, you get what you get. In Trump's case, full access. One of these MSNBC hosts said she called him, had his number, he picked up, and he was angry at her, and he said, go F yourself. And people laughed when she told that story. To me, the interesting thing was she had his phone number, and he picked up. How many left-wing, we-hate-your-guts journalists have the phone number of a Republican president? And the Republican president being willing to pick up the phone? Isn't this amazing? I know you hate him, but his work ethic is beyond belief. All the things he's doing. I've been doing talk radio for over 30 years. And generally speaking, when I go to bed at night, I have a pretty good idea of what kind of things I'm going to be talking about the next day. Not with this administration. So many things are going on, whether it's DOGE, whether it's going after fraud, whether it's renaming the Gulf of Mexico, the Gulf of America, whether it's his challenge on birthright citizenship, whether it's his challenge on getting rid of illegal aliens who have been let in for the last 4 years. You name it, this man is just firing on all cylinders. And has members of an administration more talented, more driven than any I've ever seen. I mean, some of these people are superstars. Scott Bessent, superstar. Steve Miller, a superstar. Tom Holman, come on. Pete Hegseth, I know you hate him, but he's a superstar. People that are good on television, good on their feet. Caroline Leavitt. I met her about a year or two before she became press secretary. We did a radio show together. She was amazing. Superstar. Was there any press secretary the like of her during the 4 years of Biden? Biden had two different ones, Jen Psaki and Karine Jean-Pierre. Were they the equivalent of Caroline Leavitt, who had to deal with hostility when Jen Psaki and Karine Jean-Pierre did not have to deal with the hostile press? Come on. Here's what Ann Compton said, and pay attention to why she said that Obama was upset. Number 77.
1: I have seen in the last year Barack Obama really angry twice. Both were off the record times. One profanity-laced, where he thought the press was making too much of scandals that he didn't think were scandals. Another where he took us to task for not understanding the limits he has with foreign policy and the way he's dealing with the Middle East and Iraq and Afghanistan. And I don't find him apologetic, but I find him willing to stand up to the press and look him in the eye, even though it was off the record, and just give us hell.
2: Does he have a point?
1: From his point of view, he may, but we cover what we are allowed to cover. And when policy decisions and presidents are inaccessible and don't take questions from the press on a regular basis, I think they reap what they sow.
0: When they're not willing to take questions from us on a regular basis, they reap what they sow. You cannot say that about this man. I've never seen the like of it. How many press conferences has he had? Impromptu ones, where he's greeting a head of state and then takes questions and people ask everything other than why he was having the meeting with the head of state. Questions outside Air Force One, questions outside Marine One. Have you ever seen a president more accessible than this guy? And I want to repeat a story. Election 2016, remember the predictions were Donald Trump was going to get whacked. The New York Times that night, the election, had Hillary winning by a probability of 85-90%. So I was getting ready to do a hit on Fox News. And the camera guy, was setting everything up. So we're talking. And he said, Larry, I've been covering these candidates for a long time. I covered Barack Obama. I covered George W. Bush. I covered Clinton. I've never seen this level of enthusiasm. I mean, we had one event where I was covering it, and the arena held 15,000 people. There must have been 30,000 people there. Half of them knew they weren't going to be able to get in. They just wanted to be near this man. Now, I know what the polls are saying. All I'm telling you is I've never seen this level of enthusiasm. And I campaigned for him in 2016. Campaign in Pennsylvania. Same thing. I mean, people were just hanging on every word. I've never seen that level of enthusiasm. And I collected some articles predicting disaster about this convention, which had never been held. Republicans have never held a midterm convention. In fact, I don't think anybody ever held one. I know Republicans never did. And his numbers are bad, and people are concerned about the war and concerned about gas prices. Will anybody show up? They're charging $25,000 a seat. Is anybody going to show up? Elected officials are not going to show up. Not sure this is smart. Seemed like a good idea at the time, one said, but then, I don't know. The man spoke for over an hour and a half. Often went off script and said hysterical things. Talked about the Luka trade. Dallas Maverick star ended up going to the Lakers. He said, you're probably still mad about that. And he just did a riff on that. I mean, who said stuff like that? It was hysterical. And he talked about James Tallarico, whom we refer to as Tallarico. And I mean, it was hysterical. He's not presidential. No, he's not. And you're going to miss him. He also talked, as you know, about the $5,000 for every adult U.S. citizen in the event that Republicans retain control of the House and the Senate. All of this and more. Stick around. From Focus Features and the acclaimed director of Captain Phillips and Jason Bourne comes The Uprising, starring Andrew
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10: Arizona News Audio. President Trump announced Friday he'll ban CNN, MS Now, and Politico from the White House for what he calls reporting fake news. Greg Leslie, head of ASU's First Amendment Clinic, says the White House can ban them, but once reporters are allowed in, their editorial content shouldn't be punished.
11: It seems illogical. A conclusion should be, once they do decide to let people in on a regular basis to inform the American people, again, they shouldn't be able to make viewpoint-based distinctions there.
10: Pima County Sheriff's Department says a deputy was cited for speeding after a crash Friday morning. Nobody hurt. Football, ASU takes on Kansas Saturday in London. Sports 360 AZ reporter Jordan Hamm says the team's excited to play in a storied stadium like Wembley, but are also trying to stay focused.
12: I think at first, quite a few players didn't really know the weight of what Wembley Stadium is and all the big events that have been there and that sort of thing. But they're just trying to treat it like a, you know, a business trip.
10: Connie Weber, Arizona News Audio.
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19: 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I am Larry Elder. 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Save money. Now, this midterm convention last night, Trump offered a $5,000 dividend for every adult should the Republicans retain control of the House and the Senate. Oh, my goodness! Donald Trump is bribing voters. He's paying voters off. Here's Joe Biden. Number 76.
20: One state can chart the course, not just for the next 4 years, but for the next generation. By electing John and the Reverend, you can make an immediate difference in your own lives, the lives of the people all across this country, because their election will put an end to the block in Washington, that $2,000 stimulus check. That money that will go out the door immediately, tell people who are in real trouble. Think about what it'll mean to your lives. Putting food on the table, paying rent, paying for your mortgage, paying down the credit card, paying the phone bill, the gas bill, the electric bill. Just look around. Millions of people in this country out of work through no fault of their own. No fault of their own. They're struggling.
19: $2,000 if we elect Warnock and Ossoff? Number 63.
21: Because we've done so well, and because our country is making so much money, that only I can make this promise to you. And here is my promise. If the Republicans win the House of Representatives and the United States Senate, both of them, because of our economic tremendous economic success. Like in history, we've never had anything like what's happening. But because of our tremendous strength and success economically, I will issue a dividend to every adult citizen in the United States of America for $5,000. But the only condition on the payment of this dividend that we're going to be making, so it's $5,000 to every adult. The only caveat I have is that the dividend that we're making must be spent in the United States of America. We don't want you... We don't want you going to Canada to spend the money. We don't want you going to China, to Germany. You got to spend the money in the United States of America. In other words, if the Republicans win, if you win, we might not win. The reason the Democrats can't do that is because they don't do tariffs. They don't take in money. All they know is poverty and how to ruin our country. But we're making a fortune. So if the Republicans win, you win with us and you get $5,000. It will be called the Trump dividend. We'll call it the Trump dividend.
0: Now, say what you will. Did he look like he was suffering from dementia? This is the governor of Illinois, J.B. Pritzker, number 56.
1: What I have to say to that is this is the president who ran in 2024 and told you that on day one he was going to lower prices, he was going to end forever wars, and what do you know, he's done neither. In fact, he's done the opposite. Prices have gone up since he took office, and of course we're in this endless war in Iran. He can't stop it, does not know what he's doing, and after complaining about Joe Biden's age, he himself, President Trump, that is suffering from dementia, and I think we can all see that. So I think that that's what I would say about whatever he's promising for the future, you know he never delivers.
0: Suffering from dementia, and I think we can all see that. Really? Is he tripping on stairs as he's going up Air Force One? Is he tripping on sandbags on stages? Is he walking into walls and doors? Is he having to be let off the stage by a handler? Is he staying in the basement of the White House because he's afraid to make a mistake? What an insulting, insidious, almost pathologically hateful thing to say. Here's the Secretary of Treasury, Scott Bessent, number 50.
2: And tonight it summons us to honor the inheritance of our first 250 years by meeting the obligations of the next. Our obligation begins by making this country work again for the very people who sustain it. We know how hard you work every day for your families, and I can tell you, no one works harder for you. No one fights harder for you, and no president has asked his team and of himself to put American families back at the center of the American economy than Donald J. Trump.
0: But he's suffering from dementia. I think anybody can see that. J.B. Pritzker also said this about the Republican Party, number 57.
1: This bizarre Republican midterm convention here can't paper over the fact that Republicans have done nothing to earn your vote. Nothing Republicans say over the next 2 days is going to change how clinically deranged and out of touch the GOP has become.
0: Clinically deranged and out of touch, says a member of a party of which the governor of California belongs, and won't say whether biological men ought not be competing against biological women. But Republicans are deranged and out of touch. Candidates like James, the president referred to him as Talafrico. There are six genders. Deranged and out of touch. Debbie Wasserman Schultz has condemned Hassan Piker by name. It took Hakeem Jeffries a while to do it, but he finally did it. and a handful of others. But the man who's running for Senate in Michigan, Abdul El-Sayed, has not condemned Hassan Piker by name. A man who said that America deserved 9/11, and later on then said it was inappropriate or used inappropriate words, but he never said, "I am sorry." And a number of Democrats believe that what happened on 9/11 is our fault. We brought it on because of our foreign policy. But we're deranged and out of touch, says a guy who's president over 4 years before Trump allowed in a minimum of 15 to 20 million illegal aliens. Are you kidding me? Don't leave town. Larry Elder.

0: I'm Kathleen Maloney. A federal immigration agent shot and wounded a man during an operation in Austin, Texas this morning. Austin Police Chief Lisa Davis.
1: Police Department Special Investigation Unit, who investigates our officer-involved shootings, is on the scene. And I have spoken to Texas Rangers, who will be part of that investigation, and we'll be working side by side in this investigation as well.
0: DHS says the man was the target of an ICE investigation. Chinese President Xi is set to visit Washington this week. Trade and Iran, the likely hot topics.
2: No country buys more oil from Iran than China. Could they use their leverage for diplomacy to try to end that seven-month conflict? Could there be some major business deals signed? President Xi is traveling with several CEOs.
0: Fox's Steve Harrigan. 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
3: 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Going for mostly cloudy skies overnight tonight, mostly sunny and breezy for tomorrow. Expect an overnight low of 59 tonight in the Prescott Quad Cities with a high tomorrow of 82, 83 for the high on Tuesday, 64 the low tonight for Cottonwood with a high tomorrow of 91, Tuesday high of 90. 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

0: fact to a toe-tag liberal is like daylight to a vampire. Here's Larry Elder.
1: 888-971-7243, 888-971-SAGE, Larry Elder, Salem News Channel. RNC Chairman Joe Gruter opened up the event last night in Dallas, number 58.
2: Are you excited to be here in the great state of Texas? Let me hear you. Are we ready to win in November? Take a look around this room. Americans have traveled from every corner of this country to be here. I want to give a big shout out to my home state of Florida. Let's hear it for Florida. Do we love President Trump? Because this isn't just another convention. This is history in the making. For the first time ever, Republicans have come together for a convention dedicated to one mission: defying history. We didn't come to Dallas to talk about winning. We came here to do it. This November, Republicans are going to grow our majorities and continue America's common sense conservative revolution. And after traveling this country, meeting with volunteers, candidates, and grassroots leaders, I could tell you, Republicans are ready to win.
1: The reports of this being a disaster turn out to be, well, a disaster. This is Political. Headline: Republicans aren't exactly flocking to Trump's midterm convention. One battleground member said, quote, "I can't control what the president's going to say at this convention, but I can control where I'm at." Political survey of more than 70 GOP candidates and members revealed that most either do not plan to attend or are still weighing whether to go. Dozens more declined to share their plans. The Guardian, which is a left-wing British paper. Headline: Republican midterm convention will be Trumpist pageantry at the party's own risk. Second paragraph: it seemed like a good idea at the time. Success is far from guaranteed. The made-for-TV spectacle clashes directly with two opening games of the American football season. A political website survey of more than 70 Republican candidates and members found 45 either do not plan on going to Dallas or are still thinking about it. Some cited prior commitments. Others balked at the $25,000 price of attending. That was The Guardian. People magazine. Headline: Republicans are reportedly skipping Trump's midterm convention where entry costs $25,000. Axios, which is also left-wing. Vulnerable Republicans get a $25,000 convention pass. But the run-up has been rocky, with lawmakers grumbling about logistics and balking at the price tag. End of quote. Number 69.
3: With your support, we will make our nation stronger, safer, richer, freer, and greater than it has ever been before. That's what's happening. You know that's what's happening. I wish that fake news would report it. There they are. Boy, that's a lot of fake news. Look, that's a lot of fake news. You have to remember, when we originally announced this 8 weeks ago, they said, who's going to go to a midterm convention? That's never going to. This place is packed. And not only is this packed, this is a big arena. Not only is this packed, but you have an equal number of people standing outside. If anybody would like to give up their seat or whatever, if they're standing or if they have a seat, would anybody like to raise your hand and give?
1: 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Hear Charlie tell his own story from starting Turning Point USA in his parents' garage to becoming one of the most influential conservative voices of his generation. Featuring Mike Gallagher, Larry O'Connor, Alex Marlowe, and me, with rare archival audio, including Charlie's first interview with Dennis Prager at just 22 years old. Faith Over Fear, the Charlie Kirk Story. Tonight at 8 p.m. Eastern on Salem News Channel. Tonight, 8 p.m. Eastern on Salem News Channel. We come back. Hassan Piker said Americans don't care about 9/11. They may say they care, but they really don't. 888-971-SAGE. Do not leave now.
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1: 888-971-SAGE, 888-971-7243. I'm Larry Elder. We are Salem News Channel. Bad news. John Fetterman recorded a video for this convention last night, and Democrats, well, they're not pleased. Number 46.
10: Republicans in Dallas. Yes, I'm Senator John Fetterman, Pennsylvania. Yes, I'm a Democrat. Why am I here talking to you today? Because, well, I'm a common sense Democrat. I'm always going to stand with America. I'm always going to reject the extremes and socialism and that anti-American way of life. Dave McCormick is the kind of senator that gets the job done, and he's going to fight for Pennsylvania. I'm proud to count him as my friend. Right back over my shoulder, that's the iconic U.S. Steel Mill. And that's exactly the kind of thing that will work together and will work with President Trump to fight and defend the steel way of life right here in the Steel Valley. I have this opportunity to introduce this great American, a great senator. And yes, he's in a different party, but I'm proud to count him as my great friend. So for everybody in Dallas, I'm here to...
1: Yikes. Yikes. Now... Despite the president's supposed unpopularity, even CNN's Jake Tapper is admitting that the races in Michigan and Maine are a lot tighter than they ought to be given the president's supposed unpopularity. Number 52.
11: Calling it Trumpapalooza, of course, is a bit of a gamble for those Republicans facing tight races because Trump is not popular, and neither is his war with Iran, and neither is the rising cost of living. To name a few things, that hasn't really put voters in a palooza-type mood. Democrats are trying to capitalize on that discontent by holding competing events down in Texas with the goal of drawing attention to Trump's unpopularity. But Democrats aren't exactly in the clear either in some of the key races. CNN has some brand new polling out today in two of the most important Senate races this year. The contest in Michigan between Democrat Abdul El-Sayed and former Republican Congressman Mike Rogers, no clear leader. And the contest in Maine between Democrat Troy Jackson and Republican Senator Susan Collins, no clear leader. Both races right now within the margin of error. Clear toss-ups with less than 2 months to go. You'd think theoretically with such an unpopular president, the Democrats would be overwhelmingly in the lead, but they are not.
1: You'd think theoretically, given the unpopularity of the president, they'd be overwhelmingly in the lead, but they're not. No thanks to you. Remember when Trump lost the 2020 election, or the 2020 election didn't go his way? Jake Tapper. To paraphrase President Ford, for many Americans, our long national nightmare is over, only for the man to come back 4 years later again, underestimated. The big issue, of course, is affordability. And the Energy Secretary Wright was on Bloomberg News and said, you know, what exactly did the Biden administration do to make gas prices cheaper? Number 53.
12: The bigger problem is refining capacity. Under the Biden administration, they closed over a dozen refineries in the U.S. Gavin Newsom has closed two more large ones in the last 12 months in California. We're rowing the other direction. We're going to expand American refining capacity. I think we'll see gasoline prices go down in the coming weeks.
1: The president teed off on the fake news last night. I think it was Barbara Bush once who said, I'm surprised whenever any Republican wins because the media are so against us. We've talked about the coverage of ABC, NBC, CBS by Media Research Center. Well over 90% of the news covering Donald Trump, ABC, NBC, CBS, negative. Saw one poll that said only 3-4% of reporters covering national politics, 3-4% call themselves Republicans. 3-4%, which is about the same percentage of Ivy League professors who call themselves conservative or somewhat conservative. So academia, media, Hollywood, and big tech, with the exception of Elon Musk, all anti-Republican, all anti-Trump. And you're shocked at the divide between how Republicans perceive the economy versus how Democrats perceive the economy. This is Secretary of Treasury Scott Bessent, number 51.
13: Under this president, more Americans are working than ever before. The private sector has added over 1 million jobs. U.S. manufacturing is roaring back at its fastest pace in years. Companies are investing trillions to build and expand across the United States. And just like in President Trump's first term, the bottom 25% of earners are seeing the biggest wage increases. President Trump has turned this country around once before, and he's doing it again. The president's plan was never just a tax cut. Never just a tax cut. His economic program is bolstered by trade deals and deregulation. And tonight, a new industrial supercycle is moving from investment into production, blueprints to paychecks. Everything from GDP to factory payrolls is firing up.
1: Hassan Piker continues to be the gift that keeps on giving. Here's what he said about 9/11, number 72.
14: It's very clear that right now, most people in the United States of America, even like older conservatives, they don't necessarily care about 9/11. They'll lie to you if you were to call them out on this issue. They'd be like, "How dare you say such a thing? Of course we do. Shut the f- up," right? They would lie to you easily, and maybe even lie to themselves.
1: That's just demonic. They don't care, and you say that because you saw a poll that said they don't care. And maybe they'll lie to themselves. You saw that because you are of a degree in psychoanalysis, and you had a patient who was a conservative and sick. I'm Larry Elder.
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20: This bizarre Republican midterm convention here can't paper over the fact that Republicans have done nothing to earn your vote. Nothing Republicans say over the next 2 days is going to change how clinically deranged and out of touch the GOP has become.
1: 888-971-SAGE, 888-971-7243. I am Larry Elder. We are Salem News Channel. We're going to continue covering the unprecedented Republican midterm convention last night in Dallas. Tonight is a second night. James Tallarico, who's running for Senate in Texas, apparently has rethought the idea that there are six genders. And Gavin Newsom said that Barack Obama gave him the green light to gerrymander California. All of this and more coming up. Clinically deranged and out of touch, says the governor of Illinois. Here is Daria Lisa Avila Chevalier, who is the Democrat House candidate and will very likely win the primary. Here's what she said about black socialism. Number 30.
21: I think with DSA specifically, something that I'm very excited to do is to build black socialism within, you know, the caucuses of DSA. And something that my team and I were very intentional about, were making sure that we weren't just talking about socialism broadly, that we were talking about the legacy of socialism in our district, right? A legacy of black socialism, of Latino socialism, that focused on racial justice as economic justice, right?
1: Wants to bring back black socialism. I've talked to a lot of lefties of all races in my career. I can't recall a single time I heard somebody say they want to bring back black socialism. Abdul El Sayed, number 36.
22: This country was built on the opposition to tyranny. The idea that nobody should be able to take over your street, tell you what to think, make you fear the arm of government itself. If we're serious about government of the people, by the people, and for the people, if we're serious about a constitutional republic, then we've also got to get serious about the idea that ICE has no place here. It cannot be reformed, it cannot be retrained, it needs to be abolished.
1: Yeah. So we're going to abolish ICE. And this is Tallarico in September 2020 saying he wants to dismantle capitalism. Number 22.
23: The multifaceted threat of a climate crisis, an economic crisis, and a social justice crisis, I think that kind of New Deal effort would be the only approach to start to address all three in a thoughtful and meaningful way.
24: Good for you, Jim. Thank you very much. The second question, communities of color receive the most harm from the impacts of climate change, and yet...
23: So thankful that young activists have really drawn the link between climate change and white supremacy and capitalism in our country. And I think only ending the ways that all three of those oppressive systems work together are we going to be able to begin the process of dismantling them.
1: Dismantling capitalism. Wow. Don't believe down.
25: Here's something you don't hear every day. Imagine going to work where you're respected and appreciated.
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4: News, I'm Angelo Bavaro. A man shot and injured by a federal immigration officer in Austin, Texas. Authorities say he's in serious but stable condition.
5: Police Department Special Investigation Unit, who investigates our officer-involved shootings, is on the scene. And I have spoken to Texas Rangers, who will be part of that investigation, and we'll be working side-by-side in this investigation as well.
4: Austin Police Chief Lisa Davis. DHS sources say the man shot is an illegal migrant from Venezuela. Anti-ICE protests erupting soon after in Austin. President Trump set to address the UN General Assembly in New York City this week.
6: But before that, President Trump will meet with New York City Mayor Zoran Mamdani at Gracie Mansion. President Trump this week is also expected to meet with Gulf leaders amid the skepticism over how the escalation with Iran will end.
4: Fox's Alex Hogan. 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
19: Thanks for making KQ&A your choice for your Sunday. Going for mostly cloudy skies overnight tonight, mostly sunny and breezy for tomorrow. Expect an overnight low of 59 tonight in the Prescott Quad Cities with a high tomorrow of 82, 83 for the high on Tuesday, 64 the low tonight for Cottonwood with a high tomorrow of 91, Tuesday high of 90. 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
26: 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Number two, a drink too many. 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
5: 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That's your KQ&A community calendar. I'm Marie Hart.
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6: We talked about the achievements of the administration, talked about what would happen in the event that the Republicans don't retain control of the House and the Senate. It was very, very entertaining. I didn't intend to watch the whole thing. Wanted to see how he looked, how he sounded, and then I couldn't stop watching. I watched the entire thing. I even watched part of Brandon Gill, who was remarkable. We've interviewed Brandon Gill, the Texas House member, a few times on the program. Number 42.
7: Now, I think it's only appropriate that we kick this convention off properly with a land acknowledgement. I'd like to acknowledge that we stand here today in the great state of Texas and the United States of America, the ancestral homeland of great American patriots, pioneers, and explorers who put down roots, fought for freedom all over the globe, and bled and died to build the greatest civilization ever known to man. My friends, we live in the finest country in the history of the world, and we're no longer going to apologize for that. We're hosting this midterm convention so that we can talk directly to you about our record and President Trump's accomplishments, so that you can hear exactly what's at stake for our country this November. This election is very clear. It's the mainstream versus the extreme. Because there's another political movement in our country right now that doesn't believe that America is or ever was great. They sometimes call themselves socialists. Some even call themselves communists. But most of them simply go by Democrats. They're the ones who will tell you that your love for America is nothing but bigotry, that our heritage is rooted in white supremacy,

0: and that your Christian faith is patriarchal and needs to be dismantled.
1: You remember when Barack Obama was asked about American exceptionalism? He said, I don't believe in American exceptionalism. I'm sure Greeks believe they're exceptional. People in Brazil believe they're exceptional. And then later on, he then said, I believe in American exceptionalism after he got criticized. Donald Trump boldly declares America the greatest country ever. And thus, someone like Brandon Gill says, we're no longer going to apologize for it. Number 43.
0: But in 2024, like Thomas Paine before him, President Trump led a common sense revolution, and he beat the extremists. But that battle continues today. The other side is telling us exactly what they want to do next. Woke 2.0, the total destruction of America's constitutional order. And this isn't just rhetoric, this is their platform. Democrats are campaigning on abolishing the United States Senate, eliminating the office of the presidency, shutting down the Pentagon, and defunding the United States military. Now, these aren't just policy disagreements that we have with Democrats. The question this election cycle, the fundamental question of this election cycle, is whether America as we know it should even exist.
1: What did Pritzker say? Clinically deranged and out of touch, the Republican Party. Brandon Gill again, number 44.
0: I think we can all remember the good old days when political debates were about marginal tax rates and government spending. Now we're debating whether toddlers can become transgender, whether men can get pregnant, and whether your daughter should have to share a locker room with grown men. Democrats are campaigning on defunding your local police department, abolishing prisons, and releasing violent criminals into your neighborhood. Just this past year, every single Democrat in both the House and the Senate voted to give your tax dollars to fund transgender surgeries in foreign countries. That's insane. Then they shut down our government to demand Medicaid benefits for illegal aliens.
1: He said, remember when we used to have debates about things like marginal tax rates, things like that? Not these stark differences between things that are commonsensical and things that are just lunacy. The first televised debate was between Kennedy and Nixon. And I believe they had three of them, if I'm not mistaken. And if you were to watch those debates, you'd find two men who had minor differences. They both served in World War II. They both were Cold War warriors. In fact, Kennedy felt that Nixon was not hard enough against the Soviet Union. There was some debate over some islands that Japan controlled. But this massive divide that we have right now, it really is rather stunning when you think about it. Green New Deal, Medicare for All, majority of Democrats, particularly young Democrats, favor socialism over capitalism. I mentioned last segment the borders wide open for 4 years. Wide open. Millions of people flooding in here. And not even covered for months by CNN and by what I now call BS Now. Because I look at all of them. Heaven on Fox, Bill Malusian is now on the border, he speaks fluent Spanish, he's talking about the avalanche of people coming up. Switch over to Newsmax, same thing. Switch over to CNN. If they weren't saying something demeaning about Donald Trump not pertaining to immigration, it would be 30 seconds before they started. Same thing with CNN, same thing with just ignoring it. How do you allow millions and millions and millions of people to just walk unfettered across the southern border? How do you do that? And these border towns were flooded. Farmers on the border were complaining about feeling threatened. And it wasn't even covered until the governors of Texas and Florida put illegal aliens on buses and sent them north. Chicago, New York, Martha's Vineyard. And then they were forced to cover this. And then what did Alejandro Mayorkas say? Testify under oath? The borders are secure. And then when he could no longer say that with a straight face, he said, well, they are as secure as they can be given the absence of comprehensive immigration reform. Are you kidding me? Number 68.
2: But in the past 16 months, a historic record of zero, done by Democrats mostly, a couple of Republicans, I guess, but done by Democrats, zero illegal aliens have been admitted into the United States through your border on Texas, in Texas. And therefore, zero have been admitted into Texas where they used to be running around, running rampant, killing people, destroying many houses and farms and ruining property values and creating havoc all over the state of Texas.
1: Now, I know you're not giving him credit for anything, but can you give him credit for closing down the borders in about a month? We were told year after year after year, lie after lie after lie about the borders being secured. The character of immigration, according to Victor Davis Hanson, is very different than what it used to be. They're not here to assimilate. They're not here to immigrate. All of this and more about the convention last night. I'm Larry Elder.
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1: 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Victor Davis Hanson talked about how immigration is today very different than the way it used to be, which is why what Donald Trump said last night about no illegal aliens coming in, zero across the board in the last 16 months is so profound. Number 71.
11: So it's very easy to champion open borders, see? And that is how it started. But when that reached a critical mass, then people became emboldened and said, why do I have to hide what I feel about Islam? I don't have to hide it anymore. We're in the majority in certain cities in England. We're going to just say it's kind of like El Said. We run Central right. Michigan.
12: Right.
11: So I'm not going to hide it anymore. And that's the immigration today is different, and the Germans understand that. It's not intended to assimilate, acculturate, and integrate. It's intended to create their own culture that, from their homelands, and do it as a parasitical entity that takes the economic prosperity of free market Western European or Eastern European capitalism and freedom and security, and within that embryo, that it has a umbilical cord that gives it money, welfare, protection, you name it, then they can create a little Egypt or a little Saudi Arabia or a little Iraq or a little Syria. And then once they establish that, they can grow it a little bit bigger, and then a little bit bigger, and then a little bit bigger. Now, some of you are going to say, well, at some point, don't they understand that if they don't change and integrate, all they're going to do is grow misery like they did in their home country? Yes, but that doesn't mean they're going to stop.
1: John Fetterman talked about Abdul El Sayed, who came up last night during the speech given by President Trump. Number 28.
13: Yeah, absolutely. He's a socialist, but he also absolutely loves Sharia law.
12: I mean, he said that in an interview with the New York Times a few years back. Yeah, absolutely, Sharia law. Now he actually has support for Hamas and Iran as well, too, and a lot of the other things that have come out over from his past conversations and other things that he said on Social Line. Defund the police and all those things, of course, that comes go with it. And now he has been campaigning strong with Hassan Piker. You know, of course, we all know the guy that said America deserved 9/11 and that absolutely despises Israel and Jews and that. And I'm encouraging El Sayed, you know, remind everybody in Michigan who you are and the kind of people that you stand with.
1: Now, who says the Pledge of Allegiance is offensive and not unifying? A Georgia Democrat who sits on the elections board in Georgia, number 21.
13: Citing the Pledge of Allegiance is not unifying, and requesting it is offensive. I will not support it, and I hope that it does not get brought up again until we can be assured that this country has pledged allegiance to all of its citizens and treats all of us as Americans, which it does not and never has. That's it. So when we have multiple people making complaints about reciting the Pledge of Allegiance, it feels like we have lost the plot. Regarding the claim that this is somehow unifying, I just want to remind you that our legislature convened in a special session this summer to take voting representation away from black people.
1: My father is from Georgia. My father died several years ago. If anybody had told my father when he was growing up in Georgia that there would be a contest between a black Democrat, Raphael Warnock, and a black Republican, Herschel Walker, he would not have believed it. Yet here you have this Georgia elections Democrat. The Pledge of Allegiance is offensive and not unifying. Nobody calls her out. Has any party leader said anything? But what did J.B. Pritzker say? The GOP is, quote, clinically deranged and out of touch, close quote. Clinically deranged and out of touch. Here's what President Trump said about this wokeness, number 62.
2: But on the world stage, America is respected again like we have never been respected before. That I can tell you. And here at home, we ended the woke madness Democrats cruelly inflicted upon America. We abolished all of the diversity, equity, and inclusion mandates across the federal government. We made English the official language of the United States of America. We banned transgender ideology and critical race theory from our public schools and ended the transgender mutilization of our children. There will be no more mutilization, which is what it was, of our children. And so importantly, we will not have men playing in women's sports. Won't happen.
1: He does not get enough credit either for ending DEI in the federal government. Barack Obama signed an executive order mandating DEI in hiring. Joe Biden took it even further. I'm in a liberal state, California. California voted twice to ban the use of race in hiring, in contracting for public jobs, and in admissions to colleges and universities, state-run. Didn't vote against it in the 90s. Then a few years ago, because the demographics of California changed, it was back on the ballot. LA Times endorsed it. The side that wanted to re-implement the use of race in hiring and in contracting and in admissions to colleges and universities outspent the other side that opposed it almost 10-1. And guess what? In the liberal state of California, the voters said, we don't want the use of race in admitting students, in making hiring decisions for public jobs, and making decisions as to who gets government contracts. Californians voted against it. Yet, Joe Biden signed a series of executive orders mandating DEI in every facet of the federal government. And Donald Trump has stopped it. I'm Larry Elder.
14: News, I'm Angelo Bavaro. A man shot and injured by a federal immigration officer in Austin, Texas. Authorities say he's in serious but stable condition.
15: Police Department's Special Investigation Unit, who investigates our officer-involved shootings, is on the scene. And I have spoken to Texas Rangers, who will be part of that investigation, and will be working side by side in this investigation as well.
14: Austin Police Chief Lisa Davis. DHS sources say the man shot is an illegal migrant from Venezuela. Anti-ICE protests erupting soon after in Austin. President Trump set to address the UN General Assembly in New York City this week.
16: But before that, President Trump will meet with New York City Mayor Zoran Mondani at Gracie Mansion. President Trump this week is also expected to meet with Gulf leaders amid the skepticism over how the escalation with Iran will end.
14: Fox's Alex Hogan. 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
17: Thanks for making KQ&A your choice for your Sunday. Going for mostly cloudy skies overnight tonight, mostly sunny and breezy for tomorrow. Expect an overnight low of 59 tonight in the Prescott Quad Cities with a high tomorrow of 82, 83 for the high on Tuesday, 64 the low tonight for Cottonwood with a high tomorrow of 91, Tuesday high of 90. 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
20: Arizona News Audio. President Trump announced Friday he'll ban CNN, MS Now, and Politico from the White House for what he calls reporting fake news. Greg Leslie, head of ASU's First Amendment Clinic, says the White House can ban them, but once reporters are allowed in, their editorial content shouldn't be punished.
21: It seems illogical. A conclusion should be, once they do decide to let people in on a regular basis to inform the American people, again, they shouldn't be able to make viewpoint-based distinctions there.
20: Pima County Sheriff's Department says a deputy was cited for speeding after a crash Friday morning. Nobody hurt. Football, ASU takes on Kansas Saturday in London. Sports 360 AZ reporter Jordan Hamm says the team's excited to play in a storied stadium like Wembley, but are also trying to stay focused.
22: I think at first, quite a few players didn't really know the weight of what Wembley Stadium is and all the big events that have been there and that sort of thing. But they're just trying to treat it like a business trip.
20: Connie Weber, Arizona News Audio.
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1: 888-971-SAGE, 888-971-7243. I am Larry Elder. We are Salem News Channel covering the opening night of the two-day GOP convention, midterm convention held in Dallas. Unprecedented. Tonight, it wraps up. President Trump says he's going to speak again. Now, Hassan Piker came up last night. But first, this is Jamie Raskin, Democrat, refusing to condemn Hassan Piker, even after being shown a clip of Piker saying he would vote for terrorists, quote, every single time, end of quote. Number 33.
0: I'm a harm reduction voter. I'm a lesser evil voter, and therefore I would vote for Hamas over Israel every single time.
3: I would vote for Hamas over Israel every single time. Is the Democratic Party tent big enough to include Hassan Piker?
4: Well, I don't even know if Hassan Piker considers himself a Democrat. I know he attacked me for campaigning with Kelly Barr and Sean McCann and other Democrats in Michigan. I think all of that is an irrelevant distraction. Obviously, nobody supports Hamas, a terrorist organization, which brutally attacked Israel on October the 7th. But people here also don't support the policies of Bibi Netanyahu. But we're not going to be able to work that out in the next 60 days. We're going to stand strong for democracy, national
1: All
4: security.
1: Right, okay, that's enough. So he didn't condemn him. This is Tom Emmer last night. He is the Republican House Whip, mentioning both Abdul El Sayed and Hassan Piker, number 55.
5: You can even choose to listen to Abdul El Sayed, who wants to get rid of fireworks on the 4th of July and replace the Second Amendment. I know it sounds crazy, but even that cartoon network, CNN, reported it. By the way, this evil man pals around with people who believe Americans deserved to be attacked on 9/11. Think about that for a second. In other words, El Sayed's closest friend believes nearly 3,000 Americans deserve to die on that fateful day 25 years ago. Someone might want to remind these guys, if you don't love this country, if you don't love America, if you're not happy here, then get the hell out!
1: Shockingly, President Trump went off script. Number 61.
6: Big Dallas Mavericks team, which is going to be hopefully good. I don't understand. I must tell you, I don't understand the trade. That trade is not good. What do I know about basketball? I would say that was not going to, it's not going to go down as the greatest trade in the history of sports. It might go down as the worst trade in the history of sports. No, actually, okay, you know the worst trade in the history of sports, right? The great Babe Ruth. Babe Ruth, 19-year-old pitcher for a 36-year-old third baseman and $100,000. At that time, that was like $10 million, I guess, because Boston needed money. So Babe will always be the worst trade. But is it Luka? That's not a good, that wasn't good. Maybe we could redo that trade. I redo deals all the time. We gotta redo that deal.
1: Maybe we should redo that trade. I redo deals all the time. Luca. Hysterical. And he's also thinking about renaming the Hormuz Strait. Number 64.
6: We control the Hormuz Strait. I think we should call the Hormuz Strait, we should call it the Trump Strait. I should get something out of this. The Trump Strait. It's going to be called, ladies and gentlemen, I'll have an announcement. We'll call it the Trump Strait, and I'm sure the Iranian leadership will be thrilled with that. They'll be thrilled.
1: Now, it looks as if Mr. Tallarico is reconsidering some of his past comments about how many sexes there are. Number 47.
7: During a 2021 hearing, you said there are six biological sexes. Do you still believe that, standing here with me right now?
8: No. I've missed the mark on some of my past statements. I will be the first to admit it. What I meant is that there are two sexes, and then there's a small percentage of people with genetic abnormalities. I obviously didn't say it correctly. There are not six sexes. There are two.
1: I missed the mark on that one. By about four sexes. just a bit outside, and he came up last night. President Trump has a name for him. All of this and more. 888-971-SAGE. Do not leave town.

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8: Hey, Vicky, I had an idea. 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
9: She's not here, Chris. It's all you today.
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1: You can even choose to listen to Abdul El Sayed, who wants to get rid of fireworks on the 4th of July and replace the Second Amendment. I know it sounds crazy, but even that Cartoon Network CNN reported it. By the way, this evil man pals around with people who believe Americans deserve to be attacked on 9/11. Think about that for a second. In other words, El Sayed's closest friend believes nearly 3,000 Americans deserve to die on that fateful day 25 years ago. Someone might want to remind these guys, if you don't love this country, if you don't love America, if you're not happy here, then get the hell out!
2: 888-971-SAGE, 888-971-7243. I am Larry Elder. We are Salem News Channel. Speaking of Hassan Piker, Ronna McDaniel, the former chair of the GOP, told his uncle, Cenk Uygur, part of the Young Turks, what his nephew Hassan Piker said, number 27.
3: And it's not fair to say that people who disagree with Abdullah
4: Sayed. Yeah, I don't like our country being dragged into war. 18 Americans are dead because of your beloved Israel. That's why I'm vitriolic.
3: 9/11. I don't like people saying, I hate America and
4: nobody
3: I deserve 9/11. We deserve 9/11. Yeah, your nephew said that.
4: We love America. Love America so much. We want to represent America instead of Israel.
3: He put a picture of the Twin Towers being blown up behind him because he loves America.
5: Well, okay,
3: that's what he did.
5: Let me stop.
2: Hassan Piker on several occasions said, I hate this effing country. I wipe my blank with the Constitution. And he sat there and said, nobody hates America. Really? Back to Mr. Tallarico. When he said that God is non-binary, he now has explained what he really meant. Number 48.
6: But I want to move on to our next question for you. In 2021, you said God is both masculine and feminine and everything in between. God is non-binary. Do you still stand by that?
7: I was being provocative with that statement. I get that. What I was trying to say is that you can't use human categories to define God. And that's not controversial theologically.
2: I was being provocative. Well, I missed the mark on that one. Here's another one. Number 54.
8: Yeah, we're going to go everywhere and talk to everyone.
9: And what are they telling you?
8: Everyone is focused on this economy, everywhere I go, including Republicans. I mean, high gas prices, high grocery prices, high prescription drug costs, that doesn't just hurt Democrats, doesn't just hurt independents, it also hurts Republicans, too. And so I've said that we're all getting screwed. Whether you're a little more conservative or a little more progressive, we're all getting screwed by the people at the top who are accumulating wealth and power for themselves at our expense.
2: We're all getting screwed by people at the top, accumulating wealth and power at our expense. Can you name names? Would that be George Soros? Would that be all these billionaires who contributed to Kamala Harris's campaign, far more than contributed to Donald Trump's campaign? Would that be some of the billionaires who've contributed to your campaign, Mr. Tallarico? And I'm being respectful because Trump has a different name for you. Number 60.
10: They want to ban all oil and gas, which I would think in Texas will give Ken a very big victory. Now think of it. They want to ban oil and gas. We're in Texas. I mean, this guy, Tallarico, this guy is terrible.
2: President Trump said to tell that people should pretend like he's on the ballot, because when he's on the ballot, we win. Number 66.
10: So I'm asking you to pretend that I'm on the ballot. Just one more time. Because if we lose, you're going to lose your border. You're going to lose your tax cuts. You're going to lose your safety and security. You're going to lose your wealth. Our country is going through hell. You will be going through hell just like you did just 2 years ago. We went through hell. We were a laughing stock all over the world. They don't laugh at us anymore, do they? They don't laugh.
2: I must tell you, I am impressed with the Speaker, Mike Johnson. This big, beautiful bill, big, complicated, broad bill. At one time, I thought it was going to be broken up into several different pieces. A lot of the Republican leaders said, let's do it that way. Donald Trump said, no. I'm going to pass it in one big ball. Otherwise, it'll take forever. I've never seen a politician do that. Number 67.
10: By the way, we have, I think we'll go down as the greatest Speaker of the House in the history of our country, Mike Johnson.

0: God, he's amazing. Think of it. He's got a majority of three. And three of them aren't the best people, I will tell you. And we just get approving. We get more stuff, including the great, big, beautiful bill, the greatest bill maybe ever passed. Thank you,
1: Mike. A majority of three. He's not right. He's not wrong. That's difficult. Somebody once said the job of the House Speaker is like herding cats. John Thune has gotten a lot of criticism for failing to get the SAFE Act passed in the Senate. He got booed last night, and President Trump, sort of defended him. Number 65.
0: John Thune is here from the Senate. Where's John? Where's John? No, John is working hard. He's got great opposition. He's got great opposition from the Democrat Schumer and these guys. They're terrible. Got great opposition. He's working very hard. He's gonna have great success.
1: Not too surprisingly, President Trump talks about what would happen if Republicans retain control of the House and the Senate. Number 70.
0: If we hand America's future to the radical left Democrats, and our nation will spend the next decade just getting back on its feet, it will be a tragedy. Vote Republican, and we will leave the world in our dust for generations to come. There'll be nothing like it. We're right at that gate.
1: We come back. NBC tried to provoke some friction between J.D. Vance and Ted Cruz, both of whom may very well run for president. 888-971-SAGE. Do not leave town.
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0: 888-971-SAG, 888-971-7243. I am Larry Elder. We are a Salem News Channel. Was NBC's Caitlin Collins trying to spark some friction between J.D. Vance and Ted Cruz, number 41?
1: Right. Well, we've asked plenty of Democrats about their past statements. But in terms of races that everyone's talking about, obviously we're looking at 2026. 2028 is the other big thing. And in that same briefing with the vice president last week, he was asked about you, and he said this.
2: I'd encourage any Republican, if you care about the country, and I think all of us do, you should be focused not on a job a few years from now, you should be focused on the midterms. Ted Cruz, I mean, look, man, he's just clearly Ted is a very authentic and likable guy, and I'm sure he'll do great.
1: What did you hear on that comment?
3: Oh, look, I appreciate the kind words from the vice president, and I agree with him that we should be focusing on the midterms. We're 56 days out from the midterms. These midterms matter enormously. There's a reason I'm crisscrossing the country, campaigning for candidates all over the country, because the outcome of this midterm is going to have a massive impact on the country.
1: Do you think he meant what he said about you?
0: Do you think he meant what he said? Why would you ask that? Was he lying when he said it? Do you think he meant it? Continue.
1: Do you think that he would make a good 2028 candidate?
3: I think there will be plenty of time to discuss that after the midterms. And by the way, I have no idea who's going to run for president in 28. Look, J.D. may run.
1: Well, you might know one candidate.
3: Marco Rubio may run. Tulsi Gabbard may run. Pete Hegseth may run. Bobby Kennedy may run. I don't know who's going to run. We'll find that out next year.
1: You sat down with Justice Clarence Thomas
0: for this book. Notice he left out Stephen A. Smith? I'm shocked. Gavin Newsom says Barack Obama gave him the green light to gerrymander California, number 37.
4: The polls showed only 47% of Californians supported mid-decade redistricting as a response to Texas. But I'm sitting here reflecting on what was going on. And we'll lose this place. I really believe it. Unless we do things differently. It's not what happens to us, it's how we respond to what happens to it. And you know what the remarkable thing is? The only way I could have permission, honestly, the only way I could feel that I had real permission is I called you know who. Barack Obama. Said my wife, but that was actually, that's very good. But I called Obama because I'm like, okay, come on. You know, we go, hi, Michelle. And I'm like, oh, geez. And I was like, it's like a coin toss. I'm like, oh, please, please, please. And I'm sitting there, and I wish I could tell you exactly what he said. I didn't even have, he knew why I was calling. And he just said, I mean, let's just say, green light. And I was high-fiving my staff, and I'm like, let's go.
0: And Barack Obama gave me permission to gerrymander California, because I wouldn't have done it if Barack Obama had not given me permission. Because Barack Obama says jump, I say how high, and I don't come down until he tells me to. I'll see you tomorrow. God bless.
5: What can I say? Mamba out.
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12: Fox News. News. I'm Deborah Valentine. An ICE agent shot a person in Austin, Texas today. Homeland Security told Fox the injured man is an illegal migrant from Venezuela. The AP identifies him as Wilbur Rafael Garces Perez. Travis County EMS Chief Rob Lucret says the man was taken to a hospital.
13: The patient was stable, vital signs were stable, but in serious condition. They were transported off the scene within 9 minutes of arrival of EMS resources and transported to a local trauma center.
12: An investigation continues. President Trump plans to meet with New York City Mayor Zohran Mamdani Monday ahead of his speech and other high-profile meetings this week at the UN General Assembly in New York.
14: We're expected to discuss issues affecting New York City and New Yorkers. President Trump this week is also expected to meet with Gulf leaders amid the skepticism over how the escalation with Iran will end.
12: Fox's Alex Hogan. 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
15: Thanks for making KQ&A your choice for your Sunday. Going for mostly cloudy skies overnight tonight, mostly sunny and breezy for tomorrow. Expect an overnight low of 59 tonight in the Prescott Quad Cities with a high tomorrow of 82, 83 for the high on Tuesday. 64 the low tonight for Cottonwood with a high tomorrow of 91, Tuesday high of 90. 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
18: I'm Bill Monroe. Prescott Police Department officials announced a resident had lost $20,000 in a government impersonation scam. The resident received a call from someone claiming to be from Amazon, who said someone was attempting to charge thousands of dollars to her account. Bank employees recognized the warning signs, questioned the transactions, and helped prevent her from sending additional money. Prescott Valley Town officials announced the Creative Services team was recognized with the National Silver Circle Award from the City County Communications and Marketing Association. This award honors the team's work on the Brand Guide, a resource that provides guidance on colors, fonts, and design templates on town materials. Yavapai College celebrated the announcement of student workforce housing at the Verde Valley campus in Clarkdale during a ribbon-cutting ceremony. Work was integrated into instructional programs and homes were able to be produced at a fraction of what comparable construction would have cost. And Chino Valley High School officials announced a homecoming game between the Cougars and the Red Mesa High School Redskins was canceled due to inclement weather warnings. No announcement has made as to when this game will be made up. I'm Bill Monroe, and that's your KQ&A News Week in Review.
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6: It was 1 year ago today that an assassin struck down Charlie Kirk in front of horrified students at Utah Valley University. This is a special edition of The Mike Gallagher Show. A look at the life and legacy of this popular American voice. A Salem Media colleague and friend. Here's Mike.
7: It was 1 year ago today that we lost a giant, Charlie Kirk. He was gunned down at Utah Valley University. Today is a day of remembrance. Today is a day of tribute. Today is a day that we will honor our colleague and our friend, Charlie Kirk. We'll talk to friends of his, confidants with their regarding their experiences with Charlie, how his loss has changed so much in our world. We're going to hear from Charlie in his own words as well. He was on another college campus tour when he stopped at Utah Valley University 1 year ago today, doing what he loved to do, engaging with students, inviting debate, asking people to prove him wrong. He loved the idea of dissent and dialogue. He sat before a massive audience of young college students debating his conservatism and his Christian ideals. He did this so often. In fact, he was famous for it. He was known for it. For a decade or more, Charlie would debate students who disagreed with him. This is a sample of what that was like.
8: What exactly about socialism do you not like?
9: Like the 130 million people that died under socialism in the last 100 years. The fact that every country that engages in a socialist direction becomes less free, less prosperous.
8: Do you think that maybe there's like a middle ground where you can have a little bit of both?
9: Everything comes at a price. The states that are the most socialistic are the worst and hardest states to live in this country. California, New York, Illinois have the most people leaving. Highest taxes, most social benefits, most social welfare, and they're leaving for states that are freer with lower taxes and more economic freedom. So everything comes at a price.
8: Okay. Well, thank you.
9: Thank you. Appreciate it. Thanks for your time. You've got to give me a good reason, at least two, why you don't like Trump.
8: He's racist.
10: Oh, my God.
8: Yup. Boomy.
11: Use Google.
12: Example.
8: Thank you, guys.
9: Okay. So let me ask you a dumb question.
8: Uh-huh.
9: Can you define what does it mean to be racist?
8: Do you want me to look up a definition?
9: No, I want you to. You said he's a racist, so you must have a definition of racism in your mind. Tell me what that definition is.
8: Okay, so.
11: Oh, hell, my next
8: person. I'm going to make you guys wait on this. Ooh, zero knowledge.
9: Guys, please don't heckle. I want to try to understand because these words have a lot of meaning.
8: Yeah.
9: But you can't get. I know it's hard on the spot. I just want you to think about it because if you say Trump is a racist, you should be able to easily give a definition of what that word means.
8: So it's hatred towards another race, right?
9: So when has he ever exhibited that? Give me clear and specific examples.
8: You got one? Well, yeah, I heard someone say he told Yes!
9: Okay, but let me just help you out here.
8: Uh-huh.
9: What, you think he's a racist because the media has told you he's a racist? because you can't give me an example off the top of your head, and even when you phone a friend to the audience. I'm not criticizing you. Maybe the media is lying to you. Maybe the man who's being called a racist is actually someone that's trying to improve lives of all Americans.
4: I was just going to ask if you see the irony in your own propaganda.

0: in the Constitution on your brainwash tour. Having the explanations here because you don't believe the reader is smart enough to understand the language is kind of propaganda.
1: Well, no. So do you know who that audience is for?
0: For people who can't read it.
1: Yeah, that's a Constitution for third graders.
0: Yeah. Why are you handing it out to college students?
1: Let's test your knowledge. Don't open it up. Okay. What is the 10th Amendment? Okay, let's get easier. What's the 4th Amendment?
0: Isn't that the No Quartering Act?
1: No, that's the 3rd Amendment. How many articles are there in the U.S. Constitution?
0: There's 8 articles.
1: Seven. What is Article 3 of the U.S. Constitution?
0: I just want to ask
1: you a question.
0: No, but I'm just saying, you came here guns a-blazing.
1: Yeah. You do not know more than a third grader about the U.S. Constitution.
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3: 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We are the ones who create. We are the ones who lift up humanity. You thought you could kill Charlie Kirk? You have made him immortal. You have immortalized Charlie Kirk. And now millions will carry on his legacy.

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0: Mike Gallagher.
1: One of the joys of getting to do this for a living is to be surrounded by smart people. Josh Hammer is a senior editor at large at Newsweek. I love his work. I've read Josh in the New York Post, National Review, Harvard Journal of Law and Public Policy. He speaks a lot. And again, one of the real smart ones out there, and a real honor to welcome on this special tribute today to Charlie Kirk, the one and only Josh Hammer. Josh, it's great to welcome you on this important day. I've been saying this to everybody. It's hard to believe it's been 1 year. Can you believe that our friend Charlie was taken from us a year ago today?
2: Well, Mike, thank you so much for the praise. I'm not sure I deserve it, but I appreciate it nonetheless. Listen, when Charlie was assassinated, I mean, here we are 1 year later. I think it's still hard, frankly, to even say those words.
1: Yep.
2: I immediately knew that it was one of those moments that I would never forget. Similar to when I was in seventh grade when 9/11 happened, I remember the loudspeaker saying, plane struck 9/11. There are certain moments in one's lifetime that you just don't forget where you were, what you're doing, the emotions that were going through your mind, your heart at that time. And for me, that was one such moment. I had known Charlie for a number of years. I got to know him a little bit initially when I was editing his op-eds. I inherited him as one of the conservative columnists at Newsweek when I was helming the op-ed section at Newsweek. And we developed a relationship. I spoke at some Turning Point conferences. It was really only over the final, I would say, a year and a half-ish of his life that we started to get particularly close. And we were in active communication, essentially, daily. He being a devout Christian, myself being an observant Jew, we share a mutual passion for this ecumenical biblical coalition without which Western civilization, the United States, cannot stand. And we were strategizing about all the garbage that surrounds us and how to power through. And it's just such a tragedy, Mike. And currently, I'm actually working on my second book right now. And currently, the draft of this book opens in part with the insights of that day as kind of a window into what was happening in the world at that time and how I think, unfortunately, Charlie's death left a massive vacuum for a lot of particularly evil forces, shall I say, to kind of fill that gulf. So it's just a tragedy on countless levels. I haven't even mentioned Erica and his young children. But we will not forget Charlie, that's for sure.
1: Amen. And I hope that your words resound to this day that you wrote just 2 days after he was assassinated. You wrote, "Charlie died, as so often seems to happen to the greats, doing what he loved, modeling civil discourse in the public battle of ideas, the living embodiment of the First Amendment in his tragically truncated life. Charlie died as a literal martyr for free speech." And of course, perfectly put, Josh, and yet the hatred that they have for him to this day, so much so that they, you know, we saw in August the whole celebration of his assassination and this podcaster leading a pro-assassination chant and mocking Charlie's faith, taunting his life. That hatred that they felt for him to this day, even in death, is very real. I don't think it's performative. They truly do loathe him, and they despised him when he was alive. And as you put it, all he wanted was civil discourse in the public arena. He went into a college campus, hostile territory, and said, "Prove me wrong. You know, this is how I feel. I want to debate you." Can you explain this hatred? Can you help us understand this visceral loathing for a young man like Charlie Kirk from so many on the left?
2: And by the way, Mike, as I'm sure you know, he didn't just do that domestically. He traveled the world to do this. So he had this famous exchange about Hamas and Gaza with a pro-Hamas defender at the Oxford Student Union, and Charlie acquitted himself amazingly well in that extremely hostile setting. So he did this essentially all around the world. He was a voice for truth. You know, I read a recent column comparing him actually to Socrates. I'm not necessarily saying that Charlie was a, you know, obviously the analogy has limits. But think about the fact that he was shouting truths into an environment that was not hospitable to those truths. And ultimately, right, he died because of that. It's obviously a different form of death. But listen, why did they go after Charlie so badly? Well, he was very effective, first and foremost. He was a deeply, deeply effective communicator. He was the icon of a generation. I mean, to this day, younger millennials, so many Zoomers, Gen Z conservatives, Christians, religious Jews, frankly. I looked at Charlie as someone who deeply inspired them and really got them involved, not just in politics, but also in faith and religious observance. He was a clearly influential figure across so many streams of life. There also is this broader horrific assassination fetishization going on the political left. These statistics, the polls on this do not lie. They consistently show that the further left you go on the political spectrum, the more willing, perhaps even eager, you are to meet words with force and violence if need be. This is a very, very old trend on the left. I would argue it goes back, frankly, to the French Revolution, which was founded on violence and left-wing ideals. So it's a very, very long, sordid attribute of many on the left, and it's having a bit of a resurgence here in the 2020s, this decade. But Mike, it's an existential issue for our country, and Charlie's unique ability to disseminate truth above all, I think, is why they took out that horrific assassination fetish on him above all.
1: We're visiting with Josh Hammer from the Josh Hammer Show podcast, Radio America on Trial for the First, syndicated columnist and Newsweek, and about the life and legacy of Charlie Kirk. Let me, in the moments we have left together, we could spend hours on this. I have a theory that some of the muddled minds, the muddled thinking over Charlie stems from the very volatile debate that has been ongoing for the last year and beyond about Israel. You know, there's this gigantic argument from within our own side of the aisle about the role that Israel plays in America's foreign policy. We see gross anti-Semitism that is disguised as sort of a provocative thinking. How does our relationship with Israel, Charlie's relationship with Israel, there were lots of allegations that he was wavering and there were supposedly Jewish donors who were upset with him and all this crap. Do you think that Israel enters into the dialogue over the hatred of Charlie and the real weird, dark conversations that have taken place following his murder?
2: So it's complicated, but let me try to unpack it as quickly as I can. So sure. Let's start with first principles. Charlie in first principles was an unambiguous Christian Zionist. He was the Mike Huckabee of his generation. This is a guy who shortly after October 7th put on his social media feed him at the Western Wall wearing a kippah, the Jewish headwear, with his hand on the wall, quoting Genesis chapter 12, verse 3, which is the verse where God famously says to Abraham, "I will bless those who bless you and curse those who curse you." It's a famous verse of the Hebrew Bible, often quoted by Christian Zionists. Charlie was firmly of the conviction that the land of Israel was promised to the Jewish people. And frankly, his posthumous book, his final book on Shabbat, on the Sabbath, I've read the entire thing. It is incredible. It is an incredible tribute to his belief in the truth of all scripture, not just the New Testament, but also the Hebrew Bible, the Old Testament. I mean, this is a guy who turned off his phone when Orthodox Jews like myself turn off our phone. So the notion that he had an anti-Semitic bone in his body is utterly nonsensical. Now, having said that, Charlie, as we already discussed, was a leader of his generation, and he saw this a generation that is starting to waffle on this particular issue. So he was trying to strategize as to how to chart the best path forward, and he knew that he couldn't necessarily go, let's call it a full Mark Levin or Ben Shapiro. No disrespect, I'm friends with Mark and Ben, but he knew strategically that he couldn't necessarily take the same tactic in order to appeal to millennials and Zoomers. Now, he did lose one large donor who happened to be Jewish, who disagreed with Charlie on the issue of Tucker Carlson, which I also disagree with him. And Charlie did defend Tucker until the day he died, but I don't think Charlie could have possibly foreseen that Tucker would have had a glazing interview of his lifelong nemesis, Nick Fuentes, about a month and a half after Charlie was tragically killed. So it's complicated, but at the level of core conviction, Mike, this is a guy who genuinely, honest to God, believed that the land of Israel was promised to the Jewish people and that the Hebraic political, legal, moral foundation is indispensable to the West and to the United States. And that is just one of countless reasons that we miss him so much today, a Mr. Heated Discourse on that issue.
1: Josh Hammer, your clarity, as usual, is refreshing. I so appreciate you taking time out of your busy day to talk about our friend and colleague, Charlie Kirk, taken from us 1 year ago today. All the best, Josh. Keep fighting the good fight and keep up the great work that you continue to do. We got a lot of fans of you, and I know people are going to find your work. We appreciate your time very much, Josh. All the best.
2: God bless, Mike. Thank you.
1: Take care. More coming up on this special tribute to Charlie Kirk. It's the Mike Gallagher Show for September 10th. Stay with us.

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3: Fox News. I'm Deborah Valentine. An ICE agent shot a person in Austin, Texas today. Homeland Security told Fox the injured man is an illegal migrant from Venezuela. The AP identifies him as Wilbur Rafael Garces Perez. Travis County EMS Chief Rob Lucret says the man was taken to a hospital.
4: The patient was stable, vital signs were stable, but in serious condition. They were transported off the scene within 9 minutes of arrival of EMS resources and transported to a local trauma center.
3: An investigation continues. President Trump plans to meet with New York City Mayor Zohran Mamdani Monday ahead of his speech and other high-profile meetings this week at the UN General Assembly in New York.
5: We're expected to discuss issues affecting New York City and New Yorkers. President Trump this week is also expected to meet with Gulf leaders amid the skepticism over how the escalation with Iran will end.
3: Fox's Alex Hogan. 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
6: Thanks for making KQ&A your choice for your Sunday. Going for mostly cloudy skies overnight tonight, mostly sunny and breezy for tomorrow. Expect an overnight low of 59 tonight in the Prescott Quad Cities with a high tomorrow of 82, 83 for the high on Tuesday, 64 the low tonight for Cottonwood with a high tomorrow of 91, Tuesday high of 90. 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
14: Continuing on what for all of us here at Salem Media and really around the country is a very important day, the day that we commemorate the one-year anniversary of the unbelievable assassination of our friend and colleague Charlie Kirk. Jack Posobiec is the senior editor at Human Events, host of the Human Events podcast, well known to podcast audiences and TV and people who engage in cultural and conservative media. Is a New York Times bestselling author. And look, he's got a book, Unhumans, Socialist Revolution, Tactics for Patriots to Survive a Communist Upbringing. I'm sure a book that Charlie would bless, because we are up against it right now, my friends. We've got a communist takeover happening in the Democrat Party, and Jack Posobiec is right in the middle of it. So, Jack, it's a real honor to welcome you to this special edition of this show as we pay tribute to Charlie. I'm going to start with sort of acknowledging that the unthinkable happened 1 year ago today. We've always, I think all of us have worried about this. The left loves political violence. They relish silencing their opponents. I think Charlie was well aware of it. He and I talked about the security concerns he had on behalf of his family. But Jack, by God, they did it. They did it. They took him out. They took out one of the most powerful and impactful voices of a generation. And I just wonder if you've sort of wrapped your brain around that, and if that's sort of do you see it the same way I do, and do you recognize that this is what the angry, violent left is just capable of doing?
15: Well, Mike, thanks again for doing the show today for Charlie and being a voice to remember and remind people who he was and keep his memory alive. And I know that there's been a lot of folks who want to try to, you know, use Charlie's name or legacy for their own purposes or their own personal purposes. And I just appreciate you being there and so many others who are just trying to tell the story of what Charlie fought for and talk about his mission and talk about that's what it was all about. It wasn't some grand, complex, you know, thing that Charlie was trying to do. He was trying to remind people that we just need to put God back at the center of our life. We need to put love of country back at the center of our life and an actual joy for being with one another. This was the opposite of what he talked about, these reprobates on the left and the violence, and they are violent people. They're extremely violent people. And Charlie was the opposite of that. And that's something that I think a lot of people miss, is that Charlie was there with not just one microphone, by the way, two microphones. He would go to campus with two microphones, one for him and one for anyone who wanted to speak. And he always had the rule, whoever disagrees with me gets to come to the very front. Right. And I can't think of anything that's more tied to the bedrock of our foundational principles as the First Amendment, the right to debate, the right to freedom of speech in a civil society. This is the bedrock issue upon which all other American institutions are built, the right that we are going to discuss our differences publicly and, you know, forcefully and with facts and with passion, but we're not going to cross that line. And ultimately, these people on the far left have committed to extraordinary violence. And one thing, and we actually wrote about the original edition of this book came out, you know, in 2024, so prior to all these things happening, and we wrote that the violence is actually what they want. They claim that they want equality. They claim that they want justice. They claim that they want equity and all these, this, you know, fair practices. And we just want to help minorities and all this stuff. And it's just not true because they never do it. If they actually wanted to do any of those things, you'd think they might do it once in a while, but they never do. And our argument was that what they actually have is envy, resentment, hatred of Christians, hatred of the country, hatred of our founding, hatred of God, and that the violence is actually the point. They want to justify these violent ends. So we've now seen three assassination attempts on President Trump where bullets were flying. And of course, 1 year ago today, I'll never forget those first couple moments, you know, getting comments. I was on live doing my live show, and we started getting comments in from viewers saying, hey, something happened at Charlie's event. And then, of course, I, you know, kind of cover the microphone. I get in touch with my producers because we had staff who were there. You know, we had colleagues who were there. I said, can you get a hold of somebody? Because, you know, initially we thought that it was another one of these hoaxes, because we would get a lot of those. When Turning Point would go to events, we would get hoaxes, we would get, you know, bomb threats, somebody's trying to shut down the event. So I was initially hoping that it was something like that. But I'll tell you, Mike, even from the very first moments of this one, I felt something was different. I felt that it wasn't a hoax. And I don't know how to explain that. I could just feel it internally that something was different about this, that something about this was real.
14: I could tell.
15: Something really bad had happened.
14: I could tell because I was watching you that day. I happened to be watching you and saw that unfold in real time. And I just felt for you because I could see it on your face. I could tell in your voice that this was real. I mean, we were all praying. Of course, my phone was blowing up with Salem colleagues, and I was praying that maybe he was injured. You know, there were initial reports that he was hurt, but not necessarily fatal. And then, of course, the reality set in. Jack Posobiec is joining us to talk about the great Charlie Kirk 1 year later after that fateful day in Utah. You know, you so perfectly articulated the real tragedy of what happened, and that is his ability and his willingness to go in and represent the best of America. You know, you're so right. I'm a big mouth talk show host all these years. I lose my temper. I'm impatient. I hang up on jerk callers. Charlie loved the debate. He grew up on talk radio. In fact, Andrew Colvett told me in a group in Florida once, always was said, and I felt so humbled by this, and to this day I carry this in my heart. Andrew said that Charlie always was said to have grown up on Rush Limbaugh, and Andrew said the truth is he also grew up on Mike Gallagher. His folks listened to me too back in many years ago. So for those of us kind of veterans of talk radio, he was sort of a student of conservatism and the spoken word. And Jack, I have one reasonable Democrat friend, and that one reasonable Democrat friend, he's a normal Democrat. He said to me, I didn't agree with anything Charlie ever stood for, but I gave him so much credit because he wanted dialogue, debate, dissent. He loved that arena, Jack. And he went in, and he wasn't a jerk to people. He gave them a microphone. He would challenge them. He wanted them to challenge him. It was really the best of us, Jack. And they just decided that voice was going to be silenced. And I don't know if you feel the same way. I don't want to be a fatalist today. I'd rather be optimistic and lean into the wonderful things that he's left with all of us. But on the other hand, things all kind of went to pot after he was killed in this country, don't you think? Isn't there, there's a divisiveness, there's a malaise, there's sort of an ugliness right now. And I think a lot of it happened after Charlie was killed. Would you agree with that assessment?
15: Well, there's no question. I mean, Charlie's murder was an outpouring of evil. And I think that a lot of people were traumatized by this. And I think it would be wishful thinking to say that that didn't happen. I do think that a lot of people reacted to that trauma in different ways. Some people in ways that, you know, there's turned into a lot of finger pointing, and then it turned into a lot of people trying to say, you know, oh, this person's going to be the leader now, and this person's going to be the leader. And you didn't see anybody who was more interested in just going out there and promoting the message. And I do think that it was a traumatic event. And I think that for a lot of people, you know, they kind of stopped talking about it and they kind of didn't want to deal with it because they thought, well, what if I stop talking about it, it won't be front of mind and I won't be thinking about it the way that, you know, the way that, you know, that, that is so hard to do. And at the same time, you know, I've just tried to say, you can't change reality. And this is the reality. And the reality is that there are so many people in this country that we can't forget this, who celebrated what happened that day.
14: Right.
15: And ultimately, regardless of all the finger pointing and all the infighting, none of that changes the fact that there were thousands upon thousands of people who celebrated, who laughed, and who are continuing. You look at the Hassan Piker videos, continuing to laugh and mock at Charlie, who again was a young man, a young father, a young husband. He's got kids who go through their birthdays now and Christmases and holidays without their dad, without their dad being there on Christmas morning. And these people thought it was funny. And until we deal with that problem, we are not going to be able to get back to reality as America as we knew it. And so that's one of the reasons that I'm you know, speaking out, that we put out the book, because we need to get focused on the actual threats, not only that that existed for Charlie, but it actually exists for all of us and are a real impediment to actual political progress in our country.
14: Your book, Unhumans, coming out in about a week and a half or so from now. You can pre-order it now. And I love the title. I can't wait to dive into it. The Socialist Revolution, Tactics for How We Patriots Have to Survive a Communist Uprising, because there is a communist uprising. And Jack Posobiec, I have to tell you that in the wake of Charlie, absence, we need your voice and others like yours now more than ever. We really appreciate you taking time on this special day. Appreciate you very much. I appreciate your work. You keep fighting the good fight, and thanks again for joining us.
15: Well, God bless, Mike. And I'll have to say that you know, one thing that Charlie and I first connected on was that we were both young students in the University of Talk Radio, and I certainly was right there listening to Rush Limbaugh and, yes, Mike Gallagher as well.
14: Thank you, Jack. Well, and it came full circle, because again, I'm watching you regularly and appreciating your work very much, and I can't wait to crack open your book. So the feeling is very mutual, and I very, very much appreciate your kind words. Thanks, Jack. Appreciate you very much. God bless. More coming up on this special tribute to Charlie Kirk. It's the Mike Gallagher Show for September 10th. Stay with us.

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1: Continuing with this special edition of the Mike Gallagher Show, Charlie Kirk remembering there's a new documentary coming out today called Can You Hear Me Now? It centers around one of Charlie's last interviews. In the movie, he touched on a number of topics, including COVID and the church.
2: You look at the biblical role, it is Christian's role to be the counselor to the king. It's the Christian's role to be the advisor, the counselor, the guider, the mentor, the corrector of the state. And if not us, then who? During the lockdowns, we saw a false teaching that said that the Christian should not get involved in politics. But think about how the separation of church and state was perverted during COVID. So we were said, okay, we always agreed separation church and state, great. But where was that when the government was able to shut down the church? I thought they were supposed to be separate. Why was the government allowed to say you have to wear a mask inside of your church? The government was allowed to say that you have to take a vaccine inside of your church. Wait, so what they're saying is, oh, no Christians in government, but government's allowed in the church. When the church gets locked down during COVID, when they take Easter from us and they take Pentecost for us, what do most of our pastors do? Oh, well, there's nothing I can really do about this. They failed and they should resign and they should no longer be pastors. They should no longer be pastors because they took our most holy days away from us. We saw depression. Go up, anxiety go up, we saw crime go up, we saw degeneracy go up, we saw our entire culture implode. Why? Because the church was closed and we closed it ourselves. The government didn't do anything. The church did it to themselves.
1: One of our great honors was to attend the Charlie Kirk Memorial in Arizona last September. We visited the Turning Point headquarters, which Charlie, of course, founded, and mourners had paid tribute and laid a ton of flowers and memorials to Charlie. And among them, we caught up with podcaster Benny Johnson, who shared very emotional thoughts about Charlie's passing.
3: Benny, there are very few people in American culture who have had this kind of an impact on the American people.
4: Well, right, especially after their passing. So this is what normally happens, is people lose power. Tyrants lose power after their passing. People live their lives and they go on, and then, you know, you're truly gone when people forget your name. I've never in my life witnessed what's happening here. Charlie's social media accounts have doubled and tripled in size. My entire social media feed, along with every other person on earth, is now seeing Charlie's voice speaking to us. What has happened here is a martyrdom in the true sense of the Christian tradition. The same way that the blood of Stephen, who, and it gave me chills thinking about this, Mike, was the same age as Charlie upon his martyrdom, the same way that that inspired the single greatest growth of Christianity and the kingdom of God upon his death, that is what we are witnessing here. And Charlie, in many interviews, explained what he wanted his legacy to be. What 20-year-old man does that, by the way? He explained many times, I want to be remembered for courage for the kingdom of God. And God is using, as he always does, Charlie's martyrdom to advance the kingdom of God. It is precisely what Charlie would have wanted. I get chills talking about it.
3: One of the world's most popular social media influencers, Benny Johnson, with us here outside Turning Point USA. Benny, you talk about chills. I came across a video of an interview Charlie gave the morning he was killed with Fox Nation. Did you see what he said when he was asked, how do you live your life? What rules do you follow? What quotes do you go by? And the first one was, this too shall pass. I mean, he was so prophetic hours before he was killed in Salt Lake City, almost foreshadowing what was going to happen to him.
4: I will live who knows how long, but whatever my deathbed is, I will be able to say I was witness to a miracle. I've worked with Charlie for 10 years. I saw the prophetic nature of his life. What 14-year-old is wandering the halls of the RNC convention in 2012 when Mitt Romney was running for president, talking about the vision for Turning Point, begging for his first donors, wandering the stairwells there in Tampa? 14-year-old boys are getting Legos stuck up their nose, not doing that. And what Charlie has built is the single most powerful youth political organization on earth, that is the fastest growing political organization in the world currently. That is the hand of God. We were witness to a miracle. We were witness to a prophetic calling, and we all got to see it in our own ways. Some of us up close, some of us worked with him like you did, Mike. And when we're working with Charlie, you could actually see it. And I don't know, other than the birth of my own children, I don't think I'll ever be able to say I was witness to a true miracle. So this was a true miracle. It's God's telling us he's real, he's working, and he's not done with America yet.
1: 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He was with Charlie at Utah Valley 1 year ago today, that fateful day. We'll also visit with one of Charlie's early mentors, Turning Point USA board member and our dear friend Tom Sedeka, as we continue to remember the life and the legacy of Charlie Kirk here on this special episode of The Mike Gallagher Show.
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13: Fox News, I'm Sue Gosman. Investigation underway following an ICE-involved shooting of a man in Austin, Texas. Florida Congresswoman Anna Paulina Luna telling Fox she is confident HHS Secretary Mark Wayne Mullen will properly investigate.
14: I'm not trying to make this partisan. Obviously, we don't know what happened, and that will be a very thorough investigation, especially with Mark Wayne heading up the DHS agency.
13: Protesters gathered in Austin demanding an independent investigation. President Trump is weighing fresh action against Iran.
15: An alert went out to Americans overnight, warning them of possible airspace closures and flight cancellations. The message was sent by U.S. embassies in various capitals, including Jerusalem.
13: That is Fox's Trey Yingst reporting. 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
6: Thanks for making KQ&A your choice for your Sunday. Going for mostly cloudy skies overnight tonight, mostly sunny and breezy for tomorrow. Expect an overnight low of 59 tonight in the Prescott Quad Cities with a high tomorrow of 82, 83 for the high on Tuesday, 64 the low tonight for Cottonwood with a high tomorrow of 91, Tuesday high of 90. 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
17: I'm Bill Monroe. The Dewey Humboldt Town Council adopted a resolution that authorizes acceptance of a Greater Arizona Development Authority Technical Assistance Grant. This grant totals $25,000 and funding would be used for the professional feasibility, engineering, planning, and related technical assistance for the Blue Hills Regional Emergency Access and Evacuation Initiative. Chino Valley Unified School District board members received an update on the major storm that hit the area August 20th. The damage to all four school campuses is significant, and the insurance claim is expected to be $1 million. The Prescott Valley Planning and Zoning Commission approved recommendation of approval of a general plan amendment and zoning map change for the 105-foot Stone Ridge cell tower. It would be located on 0.30 acres near Old Black Canyon Highway and Stone Ridge Drive. The recommendation will go before town council for its consideration. And Yavapai College celebrated 50 years of participation in the Federal Depository Library Program. This celebration of making government documents available and accessible free of charge to the public was done as part of Constitution Day and Citizenship Day. I'm Bill Monroe, and that's your KQ&A News Week in Review.
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3: The amusement of me and my friends. But I don't know. I mean, yes, AI. Videos. It does videos really nicely, although I can tell they're videos. They have this weird kind of cartoonish sheen to them. I'm very good at detecting AI. Even if I read something, I can tell when something is AI and when something isn't. Right? Have you developed that? There are certain little telltale signs. And granted, you could say, hey, get rid of all the telltale signs. Like too many bullet points, too many one-sentence paragraphs. Sometimes, hey, this is a little bit too polished. Come on. I'm not Edgar Allan Poe here. Can you dumb it down a little bit? Make it seem a little bit more approachable? You still need people. You still need people looking at this AI content and saying, okay, this is unrealistic. This is weird. No, you don't understand. You need the human element. A lot of people look at the AI product and they think, oh my God, this is the best thing that ever. They haven't used enough scrutiny. You have to scrutinize. You have to look. Now, who knows who Mark Levin is? We all know Mark Levin, the great one. You know, I don't listen to him all that often anymore because the schedule, but also, you know, sometimes you don't want to, you know, you don't want to listen to another content provider. Sometimes you're afraid, you know what I mean? What that can do to my psyche, what could it do? I know, I've heard comedians have this same thing. You don't necessarily, you got to be very selective when you engage and when you take it in. And I'd say, every now and then, I will sit down and it'll bring a tear to my eye. He is so good. He is so good. And it'll also, I mean, once I just tuned in, he talked about me. I couldn't believe it. He was saying my name. That was really cool. Something I had done that he liked. Let's see, what else? It's more kind of edifying, though, when I'm on something and he's on something at the same time, you know? Because we conservatives, we have principles, right? We know there are absolute truths. We know where power comes from, ultimately God, right? Not the government, but God. When you think along those lines, you know, it's so beautiful when we're in sync. Now, I must say, he's been a little bit farther along than I have in, well, having a full and clear and reasonable and maybe uncomfortable discussion about Islam, you know, that's been very, very much discouraged for decades. Don't talk about that. It could offend certain people. Mostly, people weren't afraid of offending anybody. People offend people all the time. I mean, that's kind of like a national pastime, unfortunately. No, why people don't talk about it is because they're afraid of the finger being pointed at them. You know, being called racist, being called Islamophobic, right? That's why people don't talk about it more. I could care less at this point. You know, when everything is racist, when everything is Islamophobic, when everything, and then I compare it to people openly mocking Christianity, openly mocking Judaism, especially people of the faith, right? I've seen Christians they're the worst sometimes when it comes to mocking, making fun of. Mika Brzezinski, I've seen her do it on TV. I see people. It's very fashionable. It's very cool. Oh, yeah, no, just. But there are certain guardrails. Never talk about Islam other than it's a religion of peace. Well, I got a few questions given everything we've seen for the past, how long has it been? 1,000 years plus? So, Ayanna Hirsi Ali. She was famous. She wrote a book. She was basically born into that world. Somalian, the Sharia law, all that stuff. And she grew up under it, and then she basically walked away from it. She wrote an autobiography, came out at least 15 years ago, very well received. She's still out there writing stuff. And Mark pointed this out to his listeners, and I'm like, wow, this is important.

0: important. I got to know this. I have to understand it. I think our listeners do. I'm still studying. She writes as follows. In April of 1996, more than 5 years before he steered American Airlines Flight 11 into the North Tower, Muhammad Atta sat in a small Hamburg apartment and wrote his last will and testament. He was 27 years old, an architecture student at the Technical University, the son of a Cairo lawyer, fluent in German, and living comfortably in one of the most affluent societies on earth. Nothing in his circumstances compelled him to dwell on death, yet he gave detailed instructions for the handling of his corpse. I don't want any women to go to my grave at all during my funeral or on any occasion thereafter, he wrote. He did not want a pregnant woman or a person who was not clean to come and say goodbye. I think that means a woman on her period. The man who washed his body should wear gloves so as not to touch his genitals. He was to be wrapped in three white pieces of unadorned cloth, laid on his right side facing Mecca, and buried next to good Muslims. His money was to be divided according to the Muslim religion, as Almighty God has asked us to do. There is no political program and no mention of foreign policy or economic grievances in the document. There is only a young Muslim man in a German apartment arranging to sacrifice his life to Allah in the confidence that Allah will reward his martyrdom in the life to come. I understand there are virgins as part of the deal. It's like a sexual thing, something else that never gets discussed. How do you get so many young men hyped up to do these crazy acts? On the other side, there will be a great big gigantic orgy. The will was witnessed by fellow believers at the Al-Quds Mosque, where Atta prayed in Arabic, grew his beard, and where 4 years later he would meet the men he would die with. The document is among the most neglected pieces of evidence from September 11th because it contradicts the explanations of the attack that most Western commentators preferred. Atta was not poor. He was not radicalized by drone strikes that had not yet happened, nor by American support for Israel. He was not in any formal or organizational sense an Islamist. Rather, he had an uncompromising and militant commitment to Islam that he was ready to die for. Yet for 25 years, Western elites repeatedly insisted that men like Atta must have been driven by something other than the culture and the faith that provided him with a lens through which his actions seemed both sensible and necessary. After 9/11, intellectuals and policymakers asked, what went wrong? As though the source of Atta's animus toward the West was shrouded in some deep mystery. In the Western experience, men had not killed other men over religious questions en masse since the end of the great religious wars of the 17th century. Culture, a term that was once understood to encompass a great many facets of human identity, experience, and belonging, religion included, had also been ruled out. Saying that cultural differences exist and should be respected was a foundation of the multicultural order, the idea that some cultures might lead people to murder each other for reasons that do not appear in the Western rationalist list of any sane causes, struck many Western liberals as too close to racism to bother arguing the point or even investigating. Since then, each time the West collided with Islam, much of the Western intellectual class reached for explanations that made sense within its own secular humanist categories: grievance, humiliation, underdevelopment, alienation, foreign policy frustration, or the failure of Western states to properly integrate men like Atta, who were or must be inherently no different than immigrants of similar age, class, and educational attainments from Vietnam or Poland or anywhere else. Since all conflicts are material in origin, it was assumed that they could be settled through material means. And given the obvious superiority of Western values as measured through the superior material attainments of the West, conflicts over land, jobs, state-identity, sovereignty, or redistribution should be negotiated with the generosity appropriate to those who occupy positions of immense privilege and power, thanks to the inequities of European colonialism. Now, if Muslim populations suffered from a democracy deficit, elections would reveal and moderate those demands. In every case, theology and culture were translated into psychology, economics, development, policy, or diplomacy. This is actually very, very fascinating and very, very loaded. Now, I'm going to put pause because, my friends, J.D. Vance, coming off his awesome speech just last week, is at the podium in Kansas City, Missouri. J.D. Vance is on a roll. These midterms, I think, will shock the world. He laid it out so powerfully, so beautifully. Let's go.
1: Congressional primary map that's different than a congressional general map, that doesn't make a ton of sense to me. Go ahead.
2: Thank you, Mr. Vice President. This is Mary Margaret Olihan with the Daily Wire. Good to see you again. A couple members of your fraud task force said that the Biden administration turned a blind eye to this PPP fraud that you're talking about today. Do you have reason to believe that Biden administration officials were aware of this fraud? And if so, would the fraud task force look into them?
1: Yeah, that's a great question. And certainly the fraud task force is looking into that. When you ask the question, did the Biden administration know this stuff was going on? Of course they did. It was an open secret. If you talk to any state governor, the small business administrator, any United States senator in 2022 or 2023, we knew that the PPP program was rife with fraud. I'm not talking about a few dozen cases. I mean, in the state of Ohio, I remember talking to Lieutenant Governor John Husted, who now is the senator representing the state of Ohio. I remember talking to John about this and him being just exasperated that the federal government wasn't taking the fraud more seriously. And of course, this was early on in the Biden administration. So everybody knew what was going on. Everybody knew people were skimming off the top. It's just the federal government wasn't doing anything to stop it. Now the federal government is doing something to stop it, but absolutely, we need to be looking into the officials who are turning a blind eye to this stuff, because basic good government. I think the basic social compact that Americans have with their government. They write a check to the government. The government's supposed to protect their rights and ensure that resources go to where it's legally entitled to go. If you're a taxpayer and you write a check to the government and you have no confidence, you're a taxpayer and you see that withholding every single 2 week pay period, that, you know, X dollars goes to Medicaid and goes to Medicare and goes to Social Security and goes to everything else. If you don't have confidence that the federal government is going to protect your money, why do you pay taxes at all? That's one of the things that we're trying to do here, is to give the American people faith in their government again. You cannot do that unless you take the fraud seriously. And man, the Biden administration didn't take it seriously at all. Sir.
3: Mr. Vice President, we heard a lot about what you're doing to get fraud that's kind of already happened. What can the federal government do, maybe in a more proactive way, with the applications that folks are submitting or the review process to prevent fraud from even taking place?
1: Well, it's a great question, and it's actually one of the reasons why I'm so excited about the action that we're announcing here today. Is when we say that we're cutting off the people who have defrauded the government in the past, that's perhaps the most proactive thing that we can do, because we make sure that if you come back to the federal government, if you come back to the trough, but you've been a fraudster, your application is automatically going to be dinged as negative. Now, there's a review process actually in place. People can try to appeal that if they feel like they've been wrongfully tagged as a fraudster. But the unfortunate reality is that almost no one will do that, because every single person who has defrauded the government knows when they've done it, they know that they've made a mistake, and they know that they shouldn't be getting taxpayer dollars in the future. And I know you guys are asking questions of me, but it did actually just remind me of one thing I maybe wanted to ask Todd, which is, he said that one of the legitimate businesses was called Fur Lives Matter. And I wonder, Todd, what product or service was Fur Lives Matter engaged in? Don't answer that question, Todd. I have no idea, but my one recommendation is find a better name for your business than Fur Lives Matter. Next question.
4: Matt Kelly with the Kansas City Star. The KC Metro exports $4 billion of goods to Canada annually. It's Ford and GM plants across the metro, and very complex supply chains across the Canada border.
1: Sure.
4: Curious what the administration is going to do to mitigate the economic pain of this trade conflict if it drags on.
1: Well, one of the things the president's trying to do is just make things more fair for the American worker. If you look at to your point about that $4 billion export market, we got to ask ourselves, is Canada applying restrictions on Kansas City workers or Missouri workers or Kansas workers that it's not applying to anybody else? And the unfortunate answer is, despite the fact that we all love Canada, it's obviously a friendly country in a lot of ways, their government has imposed extraordinary trade restrictions on American workers all across our country for many years. Now, you see this in some cases in the agricultural space where, you know, if you buy a pound of butter from Canada, we're not applying any tariffs on it, or at least we weren't. But if we actually send agricultural products into Canada, sometimes our farmers are paying 200%.
0: And I don't like that. J.D. Vance, this is going to be going on for a while. And fascinating. Good job. Look at that guy, Todd Blanche. Man, there's a thing called RBF, resting you-know-what face. We all got it, but he's got a bad case of it. We'll be right back.
5: Greg Kelly.
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0: Well, the nuisance known as Zoran Mamdani has filed a nuisance lawsuit, frivolous lawsuit against the United States of America, against the Trump administration. Let's see here. Mamdani has announced that he's suing the Trump administration over the new rule that allows them to deny green cards to foreigners who are likely to rely on welfare. What a totally common sense rule. Should have been around for ever. He says that 4 million people will unenroll from their health care and that people will die if more green cards are not given to welfare-dependent foreigners. Yeah, that's not how we roll here. That's not how any country on earth does business. Why is it that America, right? You know what it is? I picked up the book by a guy named Gad Saad, Suicidal Empathy, right? Oh, we will empathize. Oh, we will destroy ourselves so that we look good to each other and to people we will never meet, right? Look at how moral I am. Look at this. Look at that. To hell with America. I'm such a good person. I am so worried about these strangers who are going to come here and I will have to pay for it. You will have to. It's so common sense. But that suicidal empathy is a real thing. Gad Saad, a buddy of mine. We'll talk soon.

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2: Lately, General Mills, no more dyes in the General Mills cereals. Kellogg's, no more chemicals in our cereals. My favorite, M&M's. Starting in August, all the M&M's that go to Amazon have no more chemicals in their M&M's, but the ones that go to supermarkets do. What is the truth? No chemicals in our food. I want Americans to live longer. 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I'm John Cassavetes, and that's the Cat's Corner.
3: Fox News, I'm Sue Gosman. Investigation underway following an ICE-involved shooting of a man in Austin, Texas. Florida Congresswoman Anna Paulina Luna telling Fox she is confident HHS Secretary Mark Wayne Mullen will properly investigate.
4: I'm not trying to make this partisan. Obviously, we don't know what happened, and that will be a very thorough investigation, especially with Mark Wayne heading up the DHS agency.
3: Protesters gathered in Austin demanding an independent investigation. President Trump is weighing fresh action against Iran.
5: An alert went out to Americans overnight, warning them of possible airspace closures and flight cancellations. The message was sent by U.S. embassies in various capitals, including Jerusalem.
3: That is Fox's Trey Yeagst reporting. 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
6: Thanks for making KQ&A your choice for your Sunday. Calling for mostly cloudy skies overnight tonight, mostly sunny and breezy for tomorrow. Expect an overnight low of 59 tonight in the Prescott Quad Cities with a high tomorrow of 82, 83 for the high on Tuesday, 64 the low tonight for Cottonwood with a high tomorrow of 91, Tuesday high of 90. 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
7: 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Number one, the phone. We surveyed Yavapai County, and you all said the same thing. 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Number two, a drink too many. Nearly one in five fatal crashes in our region involves impairment. One in five. Here's the thing. Both of these are choices. 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
14: was in that plane. He crashed. And he was rescued. I was too busy looking at other stuff. Tom Tiffany rescued after a crash landing in a Wisconsin lake. Having been in a couple of plane crashes myself, well, one, I can vouch for that's something that you'll remember, Tom. You will remember that for a very long time to come. Yikes. And you know who else is going to remember the mishap? Those two pilots on that Amazon jet. Yikes. And, I mean, it is almost certainly, we can't say anything, but it does look like pilot mistake, right? I mean, what else can it be at this point? What else can it be? Now, I like Tucker Carlson a lot. I have noticed that he has been misportrayed, misrepresented. I do not believe he is anti-Semitic. People send me these clips. Can you listen to this guy be anti-Semitic? And I'm like, okay, but that's not anti-Semitism. I want to hear the part where you say it's anti. I mean, like, where I haven't seen it yet. Yeah, but it's a dog whistle. All right, cut the crap with the dog whistle. All right, everybody speaks pretty overtly now. I don't see this as a dog whistle, but somebody has assured me, hey, Greg, if you're skeptical about the Tucker Carlson and the anti-Semitism, this is it. All right. I don't think so, but let's hear. Tucker Carlson, yet on his podcast, once again, cut three, please, cut three.
15: Why can't this president or any president say no to Israel? And we have a right to know why. It's not just because we love Israel and it's the only democracy in the Middle East. And if it is, then our leaders are dumber than we thought they were, but it's probably not that. Because they understand perfectly well how bad this is for the U.S. And there are, believe it or not, a lot of people in the White House who care about the United States. People with power in the White House. They're not all, whatever you think they are, zombies doing Bibi's bidding. Some of them can see very clearly where this is heading. It's heading toward a nuclear strike by Israel on Iran. That's obvious. And that would be a world historic disaster. It's also clearly terrible for the American economy, for the American people, not even to mention the Americans who will die in numbers if this becomes a land war. So there are people working really hard, really late, trying to fix this, to get a peace, even one that diminishes us, where we have to take some lumps. They are doing that. That's the only reason we got to where we were yesterday. It's because people in the White House, taking no credit for it whatsoever, we're working to end this because it's bad.
14: All right. I don't hear the anti-Semitism. All right. I hear some error. I hear that there's not. We've said no to Israel on a lot of things. President Trump is always arguing with Bibi Netanyahu. You can argue with your friends. As for, look, it just goes way back. In any relationship, you don't say yes to everything. Right? They wanted us to keep pounding. They are frustrated that we're not bombing more. We're like, we already won. Does he know that? Is this going to lead to a nuclear strike, Israel? I do not think so. And I think that would be very, very bad for Israel and for the world. You know, Pakistan, I don't know the latest on the geopolitical relationship, but I don't think Pakistan is any great friend of Israel. Do you? I think it's safe to say, right? There's got to be some tension there. Well, they're armed to the teeth with nuclear weapons there. Pakistan is a hell of a lot bigger than Israel. And if Israel starts lobbing nuclear weapons or deploying whatever, I and that's the danger, because Israel is so small that it could be eliminated with not much in the nuclear department. What is it, like the size of New Jersey? A little bit bigger, a little bit smaller? Why? But we do have a beautiful, close relationship with Israel, and we want one. That's what Richard Nixon said. We want this relationship. I want this relationship. There is an affinity that trumps geopolitics. If you don't mind, my friend Carlos, Richard Nixon, Richard Milhouse Nixon, the 37th president of the United States. Yes, sir.
16: It isn't a question whether I felt it. The fact is that American Jews support Israel, and I understood that. And the fact is that every Jewish prime minister that I have known has enlisted American Jews to bring as much pressure as possible in the political process on American presidents. That's understandable. I don't object to it. Now, a president must not go along with it on occasion, because some... Let me explain something about what is called the Jewish lobby in this country. In the first place, Jews, understandably, in the United States, because of what happened in World War II, because of the Holocaust, are going to put first priority on the survival of Israel. Now, as good Americans as they are, they believe that America's survival and security is directly related to Israel's. In other words, their belief is that being for Israel first means that that does not mean you're putting America second, because they think it goes together. An American president, however, has to approach it in a different way, in my opinion. He's got always to think first of what is best for America, and that's true whether it has to do with the Israelis or whether it has to do with the Irish or the Germans or what have you, or the Poles, etc. Usually what is best for America is also best for Israel and vice versa. But on occasions, for example, an American president must make a decision that does not in effect give the Israelis a blank check. And one example of that is a decision that I made. I decided early on in our administration that we were going to seek good relations with Egypt and others of Israel's neighbors. Many of my Israeli friends didn't like that because they wanted a special relationship with Israel and Israel only. But I have always said that Israel's interests are better served to have the United States a friend of Israel's neighbors and potential enemies than to leave a vacuum which the Soviet Union would fill. I still believe that, and I think that should be American policy today.
14: That makes total sense to me. We do say no to Israel a lot. Tucker said any president, well, there's a president right there. They didn't want us making peace with Egypt. They didn't want any part of that, and it happened. And then we got those two guys, remember, Anwar Sadat and Menachem Begin? Who was that in the middle? I think it was Jimmy Carter, right? Hand over hand over hand over hand. He did say something, though, that Jews in America, you know, support Israel. We know that. Now, I wonder what Richard Nixon would say about the erosion of support for Israel in the Jewish community, which has been shocking and breathtaking, just as much as the rise of anti-Semitism. To me, it's been shocking and breathtaking. I got a new message direct from the White House. You know, I get these messages, and sometimes I get them before they actually land on True Social. It's the White House trying to put them on my radar, and whenever they do that, I feel like I should put it on your radar. There is a total freak out right now about artificial intelligence. So far, it's like a nifty little tool that I use, and it's fun. It's not terribly easy. It also creates, for me, a lot more work, strangely enough. I like it. It's almost like computers. It's just like a computer. I mean, when you first got a Commodore computer, right? Did you use the Commodore computer? It made writing things a bit easier, right? But it didn't make writing easier, right? You still have, okay, I got a report to do. That's still, you know, I mean, the physical production of the document, easier. But the thought involved, right? No, it's still, and actually it takes more thought. If you get really into AI, you are going to learn what I learned. It's going actually in the end to be harder than what you initially conceived, but it's also going to most likely be better. President Trump just wrote this and wants me to share it with you. The White House does, at least. Concerning AI, when in the history of business, did anyone see the leaders of an industry call for regulation that, if strongly implemented, will drive them into oblivion and bankruptcy? Now, that's interesting. Has that ever happened? When they invented the railroad, did the railroad baron say, we need the government to start regulating us immediately, or else all the stagecoaches will be put out of business? No, that never happened. They were happy to put everybody else out of business in that line of work. AI taking over the world, destroying humanity, and all other things bad is a hoax. No different from Russia, Russia, Russia, Ukraine, Ukraine, Ukraine, the impeachment hoax number one, the impeachment hoax number two, and all of the other hoaxes and scams that America was forced to endure through the destructionists and deviants' foul play and illegal conduct. President Xi of China just announced that China will be doing absolutely nothing to stand in the way of AI or its future. Google has recently stated that they want to build a massive plant in Finland, all because they are finding permitting too difficult in the United States. I am not happy about this and want them to change their thinking. AI and data centers will be the greatest economic development engine in history, bigger than oil, gold, diamonds, or even the internet. It will not be stopped by brilliantly run destructive forces during the term of President Donald J. Trump. Well, whose word are you going to take? Some guy you never heard of who has 1,000 IQ and developed something called Anthropic, the AI engine. Are we going to believe him or are we going to believe Donald Trump? If you look back, by the way, it's somebody once said he's a prophet. Donald Trump is a prophet. And I'm not saying in a religious sense, but he is, I mean, the closest thing we have to a prophet. Did you hear what he wrote in 1999? He specifically warned about a massive terrorist attack that will make the 1993 attack on the World Trade Center look like a game of Scrabble, and that it will come from Al-Qaeda and a guy named Osama bin Laden. He wrote that 2 years before 9/11. Prophetic. Prophetic. The man has been right on everything, and this is a very valuable chance to take this advice in and heed it. Show me where he's been wrong. I'll be right back.
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13: Oh, that is tough enough. Just looking, let's listen to what she went through the other day. She goes to the playground, and there's a girl, I guess, in her class last year, but she met her new friends, and listen to what she did to my daughter, all right? Go ahead.
14: Say that again. What happened?
15: I saw George out of the park, and then she was playing with me, and then she didn't want to be my friend.
14: She didn't want to be your friend?
15: Yeah, she was starting to play with me, and then she didn't want to be a friend after.
14: Why? What happened?
15: Because she was in the other class.
14: And?
15: That's all, Dad.
14: That's all? Did it make you a little bit sad?
15: Yes.
14: But you know it's not that big a deal, right?
15: No.
14: Yeah.
13: Well, what do you think, huh? You know what happened there in that beautiful little voice? I don't ever want her to change. I don't ever want her to grow up. I do, of course. I want her to be happy. I want her to have a family. I want her to have everything that life has to offer. But, oh, that is so beautiful. Guy came up to me today. I was dropping my daughter off at school. He's like, oh, my goodness gracious, you will. This is the best age right here. And I hope it gets, I think it's going to get better and better. I mean, that girl is so sweet. But the other day she threw a tantrum because her sister had a dress that she wanted. And, yeah, I mean, terrible. I think to myself when I was in first grade, my brother and I, we had a coin toss, right? And my parents extracted commitments from us. Whoever wins, you know, we'll be supportive, right? We will support whatever decision we were going to go out to dinner. And the choice was McDonald's or Friendly. Anybody remember Friendly's? Friendly? I wanted to go to McDonald's. My brother wanted to go to Friendly's. Who won Friendly's? I flipped out, ran all over the house. When we finally got to Friendly's, what did I do? I sat under the table. I think back and I am absolutely shocked at how I behaved, the patience and endurance of my parents. How do you put up with a character like that? I guess everybody does, and I have to assure my wife. At one point, my wife said, where did she learn this stuff? Well, it's not that she learned this stuff. It's that she hasn't learned the regulations, hasn't learned the stuff that you, right, that governs you, literally governs, like a governor in a car. All right, you heard about this lawsuit. President Trump is being sued by Zoran Mamdani. Zoran Mamdani wants the government to not be allowed to turn away new non-citizens. Green card holders should be able to come here, get a green card, and go immediately on welfare. And his sidekick, Jamani Williams, who, you know, I used to kind of cut some slack because I remember him when he wasn't crazy. Now he's just as crazy as the others. And not crazy, maybe just calculating. You know, this is what you have to do, and this is what you have to say as a Democrat to have real power. Jamani Williams, who I will say this, and this is good, seems to have almost 1,000% been cured of his Tourette's syndrome, right? I think he's been cured of that. I see no mannerisms. I used to say, like, what's going on there? It's all, I see him speaking here. He had Tourette's. Do they have medication? Do they have a cure for that? They probably have medication that makes it like the symptoms go away for a long time. All right, Jamani Williams. This is the second highest ranking official in New York City, city of 8 million people. What does he have to say about this?
16: The purpose of this is cruelty. That's it. Cruelty and fear. That is the purpose of all of these immigrant decisions that are coming from the Trump White House and absolutely nothing else, particularly to non-white immigrants. I want to be clear about that. And I say that every single time Donald Trump has said the only people who need assistance are white South Africans. Everyone else is left to fend for themselves. There is nothing ever that helps with public safety. None of this helps with public safety. All this does is create cruelty and violence.
13: Well, we have specifically targeted ICE, illegal alien criminals. We haven't stopped the refugee program either, right? There's all kinds of people still coming here, and there is a genuine threat to white farmers in South Africa. More hysterics? That's kind of part of the deal these days. That's just part of the deal. Hey, I'm working on something big, right? I'm working on a new feature. Unfortunately or fortunately or whatever it is, Fox News spends a hell of a lot of time complaining about The View, complaining about The New York Times, complaining about CNN. And in the meantime, they don't sit down and figure out, hey, what is the story that we want to tell? What is more important than just complaining about CNN? The fascinating thing about conservative media, there is such a huge microphone, really, and the conservative audience is great. But the stuff that goes in the microphone, so much of it is reactive. There's so much information, but there's not that much reporting, right? Not that much. Over the past several decades, an enormous alternative media universe has emerged, and it has extraordinary reach. But they spend thousands of hours analyzing, challenging, ridiculing, and then trying to correct places like the Washington Post, the New York Times, and CNN. And that is strange, really, when you think about it. Because conservative media challenges these institutions constantly. We question their judgment, their biases, what they choose to cover. And yet, really remarkably so, so much of us still let them decide what becomes news. And that is backwards, 1,000%.
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19: Fox News, I'm Deborah Valentine. The Department of Homeland Security tells Fox the man shot by an ICE agent in Austin, Texas on Sunday is an illegal immigrant from Venezuela with a final deportation order. Austin's Police Chief Lisa Davis.
20: Police Department Special Investigation Unit, who investigates our officer-involved shootings, is on the scene. And I have spoken to Texas Rangers, who will be part of that investigation, and we'll be working side-by-side in this investigation as well.
19: The AP identifies the man shot as Wilbur Rafael Garces Perez. Two male children, ages 11 and 12, dead, and two women hurt in a shooting in DeKalb County, Georgia. Public information officer there, Elise Wells.
21: Essentially, what they're doing is canvassing for evidence. Because it's a grassy area, we're going to utilize all the technology available, and that may be a metal detector to look for any casings or anything that might be of value.
19: Police say the incident stems from an argument. No arrests are reported. Tropical storm Polo has formed off of southwestern Mexico. 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
22: Thanks for making KQ&A your choice for your Sunday. Going for mostly cloudy skies overnight tonight, mostly sunny and breezy for tomorrow. Expect an overnight low of 59 tonight in the Prescott Quad Cities with a high tomorrow of 82, 83 for the high on Tuesday. 64 the low tonight for Cottonwood with a high tomorrow of 91, Tuesday high of 90. 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
23: I'm Bill Monroe. Prescott Police Department officials announced a resident had lost $20,000 in a government impersonation scam. The resident received a call from someone claiming to be from Amazon, who said someone was attempting to charge thousands of dollars to her account. Bank employees recognized the warning signs, questioned the transactions, and helped prevent her from sending additional money. Prescott Valley Town officials announced the Creative Services team was recognized with the National Silver Circle Award from the City County Communications and Marketing Association. This award honors the team's work on the Brand Guide, a resource that provides guidance on colors, fonts, and design templates on town materials. Yavapai College celebrated the announcement of student workforce housing at the Verde Valley campus in Clarkdale during a ribbon-cutting ceremony. Work was integrated into instructional programs and homes were able to be produced at a fraction of what comparable construction would have cost. And Chino Valley High School officials announced a homecoming game between the Cougars and the Red Mesa High School Redskins was canceled due to inclement weather warnings. No announcement has made as to when this game will be made up. I'm Bill Monroe, and that's your KQ&A News Week in Review.
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get out. It felt very good, and I got to hang out with Deplorabella and just to enjoy a wonderful evening in Baltimore, Maryland, ladies and gentlemen. A city that could be really great if it wasn't run by idiots. In a state that would be great if it wasn't run by idiots. But you see, it's run by idiots. So a lot of people are leaving the state of Maryland. I drove by my old house. It was kind of a bittersweet. Drove by the house where I lived for 12 years. Of course, they haven't done a very good job taking care of it. And just, reminisced a little bit, did a little bit of driving out of the Maryland countryside, seeing all the old barns and all the really cool places that would be much better if Maryland wasn't run by a bunch of idiots. So there is that. Went down to the Potomac River over the weekend, too. There's a lovely area in Old Town Alexandria called King Street. And I went down there, and I talked to a lot of people. I enjoy striking up conversations with people, and occasionally the subject comes up, what I do for a living, and I just say, well, I'm a political commentator and a comedian, an entertainer. And I know I can always tell. I can always tell who the people on the left are. They always say, well, you got plenty of stuff to talk about now. And I know exactly what they're saying is because it's a slam on Donald Trump. And so I immediately say, yeah, I'm a conservative. And then they just kind of walk off. I mean, literally, the conversation ends there. Because it's the same every single time. I know it's somebody who's on the left. When I tell them that I write political comedy, well, there's plenty to talk about now. And I know exactly what, and the conversation usually just ends, and I end up walking away and all of that stuff. So, but I did get a chance to. I was hanging down by the wharf. I was feeding catfish. There were catfish out, and I had some bread, and I was watching the catfish eat, and a Hispanic family comes over, and we end up start talking to one another. And he said, I got to admit, I think Donald Trump is doing a great job on a lot of stuff. And I went, it kind of took me back. Because the Democrat Party is going to tell you that brown people hate Donald Trump. Brown people want the open border. No, not one little bit. Not one little bit. There's a happy family, and they were very happy with what Donald Trump is doing for the economy. They were very happy with what Donald Trump's doing with the border. And they were very, very positive. A lot of the times you have to speak in hushed tones in the Northern Virginia, Washington, D.C. area because the left tend to be very vocal and at times very violent. I was actually attacked verbally on the metro on the Cherry Blossom Day parade, and I got in this woman's face, and I would behave in a different fashion if I did it again today. I would just videotape her and make fun of her. But anyway, it was a very good weekend. I hope you had a wonderful weekend. Friday's show I thought was remarkable. The 25th anniversary of 9/11. That is a day that I won't soon forget, because I probably won't, unless I'm quite old, see the 50th anniversary of 9/11. And I wanted to take it all in, and I wanted to. I think that many of us maybe healed a little bit more on Friday, reaching that anniversary. And I may be wrong. There was some really stupid crap that happened on 9/11. There was this Palestinian flag waving idiot identified after charging onto the field at Yankee Stadium on 9/11. His name is Kelly Marcucci, 38, facing misdemeanor charges for interference with a professional sporting event and trespassing, according to the NYPD. Marcucci, whatever the hell his name is, allegedly jumped from the stands onto the field. He charged the field in the seventh inning to the Yankees-Mets Subway Series game in the Bronx at 9:10 p.m. before quickly being tackled in center field by security. Fans immediately broke out into the chants of the USA, USA. And just hours before the stunt, Marcucci posted an unhinged, rambling rant on Facebook. He went off on an tirade about capitalism, Zionism, Saudi Arabia, and 9/11, mentioning a string of high-profile people, including President Donald Trump and Joe Rogan. So it's the same pap, the same nonsense that the left is spewing, that the Green-Red Alliance is spewing to divide us. And I think Americans are sick and damn tired of it. I really, really think Americans are sick and damn tired of it. I think we've given radical Islam 25 years of tolerance, 25 years of,

0: Maybe Islam will take care of this. And I think Americans are sick and damn tired of it. Sick and tired. Homeboys, hillbillies, and Hebrews coming together. And I think faith is going to play a very big part in bringing us back together. Bill Maher had a terrific monologue. And, you know, when I talk about the 80% of us who believe the country was headed in the wrong direction, and the 80% of us who can come together to save her, and I do believe this. I do believe this. I think 80% of us, Democrats or Republicans, more Republicans, but, you know, because they believe in the country and love the country, more than Democrats. But I really do believe that we're in a moment. We're having a moment. We are witnessing something right now. We're watching the death throes of the Democrat Party. We're watching, I think, the reaction to the action of evil that had taken over the world. There's great things happening on around the world. Iran is on the verge of freedom for the Iranian people, and 47 years of terror ending. You've got Poland turning things around, getting rid of radical Islam. You got Germany doing the same thing. Looks like the same thing is coming to Australia. You've got freedom spreading in the Southern Hemisphere, in Central and South America, among other things. You've got some terrific things happening in America with manufacturing and maybe a return to building stuff in America, a closed southern border, a crime at the lowest record, murder in the lowest record, 126 years. There's a lot to be really happy about, but the forces of darkness are trying to cover it up. The forces of darkness are trying to tell you, it's affordability. You know what? Honestly, what would you rather have? Higher grocery prices for a while, or higher gas prices for a while, or an open border with 300,000 children trafficked for sex and work, and women trafficked for sex and work, and 100,000 kids a year dying of fentanyl poisoning? What would you rather have? What would you rather have? Israel being nuked off the map by Iran? Because, by God, they would have already launched the nuke. It would already be over for Israel right now. It would. That's just the way it is. But the forces of evil are fine with that. The forces of evil are fine with another generation of Iranian women subjugated, kept from working, beaten publicly for showing their hair. They're perfectly happy with what happened in Afghanistan. The absolute horror of returning it to the Taliban and arming them so well. An entire generation, all generations of women in Afghanistan exist only to be bred by the men over there who are 7th century throwbacks. That's your Democrat Party, ladies and gentlemen. That's what they want. So you know what? Yeah, gas is a little high. Yeah, and it sucks. Trust me, I've been there. It sucks. I was on food stamps 7 years ago. I watched it when the prices of groceries went through the ceiling. I watched it when the shelves were empty. You couldn't get bathroom tissue. You couldn't get paper towels. You couldn't get meat when Joe Biden was the president. But I think it's a price worth paying, because I know that good is happening in our country in a very, very big way. And the forces of darkness are trying to cover it up. I told you we would have to exist in a vacuum of good news created by the media. The media is against everything that Donald Trump does, even if it's positive. Over the weekend, Hakeem Jeffries, what's your plan? What is your plan for if you take over Congress? He says, we're going to impeach Donald Trump. If that happens, I'm going to get a million people on the National Mall to shut the damn city down, because we're not doing that crap again. And then you hear Ruben Gallego. He's not only going to impeach Donald Trump for nothing, he's also going to tear down the ballroom, which is what a toddler would do if he or she were throwing down a temper tantrum. I mean, honestly, this is what you got. You see what I mean by the forces of darkness? And I was talking to people about this, and they can feel it too. Those who are spiritual can feel it. They know that there is a corner being turned, and it's for the better, and they know we're in a battle. That's the most important thing. They know we're in a battle. And you know what? We've got another 50 days. We are still in our trenches. All we're waiting for is marching orders. All we need to do is make sure we are registered to vote. Get a friend to get out there, get ready to vote. Tell your family to get out and vote. And we're going to win this, and we're going to keep this momentum going through the midterms and into the final 2 years of Donald Trump's historic and awesome presidency. All right, I got a lot of video to come, a lot of audio coming up today. A special guest today on the show, Ashley Davis. Blaine Holt join us on the show today. Let's take a break and come back. This is the Rob Carson Show. 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
1: Yeah, I forgot to tell you, you knew this, I mean, obviously, but NFL season kicked off, obviously, yesterday. I watched a little bit of football with a friend of mine who was a Green Bay Packers fan. Unfortunately, the Packers kind of got stopped by Minnesota. I used to live in Minnesota, and I showed him, I still have, my Randy Moss rookie season jersey that I got when I was doing morning radio in Minneapolis. And this thing's 32 years old, this jersey. I got several jerseys. Kind of, you know, I've lived in different cities, right? And I got my my jersey for who do I got it? Mahomes jersey, obviously, for Kansas City. I got a what was the other one? I got I had one for Pierre Garçon, Washington Redskin, but I gave it to somebody who was a big fan of the Washington Redskins in Cincinnati. Decided to let it have it, and then I have an original Washington Capitals jersey. They're the hockey team, and their original colors were black and gold, like black and gold, or black kind of this almost like copper color. I still got it. They changed their jersey. But it was nice to last year I pretty much did not have an NFL season. A, because didn't have any friends here. B, had just gotten a divorce. And really, you know, there's nothing like sitting at home, yelling at a TV by yourself, watching football. Yeah, so it was nice to hang out with my buddy Mike yesterday. He's a guy who's in the Army. He's going to be retiring in about a year. He's only 39 years old. And he's single, ladies. And he's going to, when he retires, he's going to move back to his family farm in Wisconsin, and they've got a bunch of products like really good sausage and stuff, and he's looking for a woman who is younger than he, and he wants to be a dad. So any woman who would be happy moving to Wisconsin and raising children on a wonderful farm, he's taken care of the rest of his life, got a good pension and everything, he's looking. I told him, I said, dude, I got 1,000 women waiting for you, because he's a good-looking guy. He's 39 years old, and moving to the middle of Wisconsin. I said there is nothing better than raising a kid on a farm. There really, really isn't. I mean, it was a little rougher for me growing up, but imagine you know, the animal husbandry and the appreciation for all of that. Yeah, there is a single site for farmers. You're right. My family actually has several members on that site, because my family, some of them still do. So anyway. He's like, you're being a matchmaker for Mike. No, I just saying. I said, you know, he was thinking about giving up on having kids. I said, bro, being a father is the best damn thing in the world. And there are 1,000 women who'd love to be with you and love to move to Wisconsin and live on a glorious farm. You're going to be financially secure the rest of your life. And you'll be raising kids. There you go. How about that? Be pretty darn cool. There you go. Bill Maher, I mentioned after 9/11, he kind of put things into perspective, and it is a damned shame how the country has fallen. Some people have fallen for the nonsense of the left with regard to supporting Palestine and, of course, Gaza, which, by the way, is exactly the same as it was on 9/11 when they danced around and the adults threw candy to the children as thousands of people in New York City and Shanksville, Pennsylvania, and the Pentagon were roasted alive because of radical Islam. And it's exactly the same there now, except for Israel bombed the snot out of them. Donald Trump has cut off Iran from being able to fund it, so you're not getting as much terror after October the 7th and whatnot. But a lot of people have fallen, drank the Kool-Aid of the left. And Bill Maher just did a brilliant monologue about all of it. And this is when I was talking about the coming together. See, I can break bread with Bill Maher. I can break bread with John Fetterman. And if you can adapt the common sense of people like them as a Democrat, then we're going to come together.
2: There was a war on terror, and we won. And yet, so much has changed since 9/11. For example, back then, we were against the terrorists.
1: Yeah.
2: Really, no cap. Now, a lot of media outlets don't even want you to say the T word. On the 20th anniversary, four American journalism associations put out guidance that said that terrorism should only be used in quotes because it's emotionally and politically loaded. Yeah, so is the World Cup, but we don't put soccer in quotes.
1: I mean, mean, what the hell is the point? What the hell is the point if you can't take, just say terrorism? Don't you suppose you'd kind of want to, I don't know, be a little bit concerned about getting on a plane and having somebody hijack it and fly it into a freaking building? What do you want to call it? A pillow fight? What do you want to call it? Honestly, what do you want to call it? It's terrorizing. It's terrorism. And the day that we stop calling it terrorism or something else is the day that it happens again. Unbelievable. Here is a little bit more Bill Maher.
2: But somehow over time, we've decided not to harp on that, the whole business about who wanted us dead and why. Let's not put a name on it. When it comes to terrorist attacks, please.
1: Let's just call it radical Islam.
2: There are very fine people on both sides. Canadian state TV told its reporters, do not refer to the September 11th attacks as terrorist attacks. No? Even though the very definition of terrorism is using violence against civilians to pursue ideological goals, what should we call it then? Unruly passenger?
1: Yeah.
2: A wrong turn taken at the Chrysler building?
1: This is what the left does. They change the word. Instead of abortion, they call it choice. Abortion is choice. No, and then young people now are beginning to admire Osama bin Laden.
2: Radical Islamism versus Western liberalism? Yes, that's a real thing. Fighting people who hate freedom of religion and hate homosexuals and hate the idea of women as equal and free humans.
1: Yeah.
2: How did liberals wind up on their side?
1: Yeah.
2: And many did. 1 in 5 young Americans now has a positive view of Osama bin Laden. He's like Luigi Mangione in a turban.
1: Things have changed. Here is Bill Maher reminiscing about his show, Politically Correct, being canceled.
2: But the worst thing about 9/11 was 3,000 people got roasted at the office.
1: Yeah.
2: But the prevailing view of so many young people is that, well, come on, we're the worst country ever. So if someone attacks us, it can't be all bad.
1: It's Hassan Piker.
2: That certainly wasn't the attitude 25 years ago.
1: No.
2: In fact, I know a guy whose show got canceled just for saying the terrorists weren't cowards. And they weren't cowards. But I'll tell you who is. Democratic Party politicians, and I'll tell you why. Because nowhere has this moral confusion become more obvious than in a place called Gaza, a little strip of land that was not part of the original Israel, but which they won in a war launched against them, but then gave back as a peace gesture. Do they tell you that part on TikTok, kids?
1: No, they do not. They absolutely do not. And the two-state solution was given to the Palestinians, and they chose to elect Hamas and become a terror state since 9/11. It hasn't changed at all. And the only thing you can really do is kill all the terrorists and then try to re-educate the children to, not want to kill themselves while killing the Jews. I'm going to wrap up from Bill Maher coming up. Also, James Tallarico gets all sorts of preachy on Jimmy Kimmel, and he is completely and utterly misguided. We'll just put it that way. Let's take a break and come back. This is the Rob Carson Show.

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1: Fox News. I'm Deborah Valentine. The Department of Homeland Security tells Fox the man shot by an ICE agent in Austin, Texas on Sunday is an illegal immigrant from Venezuela with a final deportation order. Austin's police chief, Lisa Davis.
2: Police Department Special Investigation Unit, who investigates our officer-involved shootings, is on the scene. And I have spoken to Texas Rangers, who will be part of that investigation, and we'll be working side-by-side in this investigation as well.
1: The AP identifies the man shot as Wilbur Rafael Garces Perez. Two male children, ages 11 and 12, dead, and two women hurt in a shooting in DeKalb County, Georgia. Public information officer there, Elise Wells.
3: Essentially, what they're doing is canvassing for evidence. Because it's a grassy area, we're going to utilize all the technology available, and that may be a metal detector to look for any casings or anything that might be of value.
1: Police say the incident stems from an argument. No arrests are reported. Tropical storm Polo has formed off of southwestern Mexico. 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
4: Thanks for making KQ&A your choice for your Sunday. Calling for mostly cloudy skies overnight tonight, mostly sunny and breezy for tomorrow. Expect an overnight low of 59 tonight in the Prescott Quad Cities with a high tomorrow of 82, 83 for the high on Tuesday, 64 the low tonight for Cottonwood with a high tomorrow of 91, Tuesday high of 90. 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
0: We had reached a breaking point to some degree. I'm not saying we're not completely moved away from that yet. We're still splitting, right? We're still splitting. But some of the people, even if they were Democrats, were like, yeah, there's only so far we can be apart, and maybe it's time to come around and come back together. Now, I don't expect my friends in Maryland, who I knew for 12 years, to ever invite me back into their circles, and I don't want to be a part of that. Many of us, and I think I would say probably fewer MAGA supporters, ostracized and alienated your liberal family members than vice versa, because if you are a Trump supporter, it is game ender for so many things. And this is also kind of interesting, because, like, for instance, on dating sites, and, you know, I got a Match.com profile. I don't use it. Okay, it's still there. I think I paid for it. I don't really check in on it. I've gotten a nice couple pen pals out of it, but I'm really not interested in this. But I will tell you right now, the conversation has ended many times when I said I was a Trump supporter. So I just said, put in the profile, I am a Trump supporter. If you're anti-MAGA, then we aren't going to be able to get along. And I just said that because that's the reaction I get. I just wanted to get it out there. I'm MAGA. If you got a problem with MAGA, then you're probably going to have a problem with me. So that's still there. But I believe, as the, you know, like here in D.C., it's the city is beautiful. The city is clean. The guy who I was talking to, the Hispanic gentleman down feeding the catfish, he's like, oh, yeah, he's made Washington, D.C. beautiful again. Made it beautiful again. And it is. It's absolutely gorgeous. So the Democrat has nothing to do with nothing. The Democrats have nothing but darkness to offer. That's just the way it is. I want to wrap this up with Bill Maher talking about a comparison that you should make with regard to Israel that the left doesn't want you to hear, because they're acting like the Palestinians, the Israelis stole their land from them. Well, it's not the case.
11: And the people who run Gaza, Hamas, who you celebrate as a liberation movement but are really a terrorist mafia gang, just like the one that terrorizes Haiti, only ever used it to stage attacks on Israel.
0: Yeah.
11: I think Macklemore spoke for all clueless celebrities when he said, I know enough to know this is a genocide. Actually, you don't know shit. It's not.
0: No, it's not. There's not a genocide of the Palestinians. That's a bunch of crap. You see, because the guys in charge put their friggin' missile launchers and all of their ammunition in schoolyards and under hospitals and stuff. So when Israel does attack those sites, their civilians die. They use their civilians as cannon fodder.
11: It's not a genocide. It's a counterattack.
0: Just like the Democrats do with people attacking ICE agents who end up getting shot when they try to run over the ICE agents.
11: Attack in a war. A war.
0: They want death. They want them to die so they can use them for their cause.
11: It's been waged on Israel since 1948 based on the ridiculous premise that Jews don't belong in the one place on earth they are indigenous and indisputably their ancestral homeland. Hey, geniuses, they're the Indians in this scenario.
0: They're the Indians. Oh, my God. They're the Indians. Here is John Fetterman echoing the same thing.
11: By the way, Israel, geniuses educated on TikTok, was liberated in 2005 by Israel. Israel gave it back and said, here, you have your land again.
0: Make it nice.
11: You do something with it.
0: Yeah.
11: And this is what they did with it.
12: Yeah.
11: They made it into a fortress, didn't spend it on the people or turning it into any sort of, it could have been Dubai.
12: I agree. I sat with Bill Clinton. We were campaigning in Harris. And I was like, hey, thanks for your work. And Clinton, he reminds, it's like, yeah, we offered them 96% of the West Bank. And East Jerusalem was the capital. You know, here you go. For 25 years, they could have rebuilding that into Dubai or whatever that they want. They did not want a two-state solution.
0: Nope.
12: Their one-state solution, you know, as you always point out, like
11: from the river,
12: see what's in there. Exactly.
11: I mean, just look at a map. We know where the river is.
0: I think this is gaining momentum. I do believe that this is gaining momentum with the Democrat Party. I think that there is a, for instance, in the state of Michigan, the half of the Democrats who voted for Haley Stevens are voting for Mike Rogers, not voting for Hassan Piker, because they don't want this nonsense. They see in him what we know he is, and he is what we have feared for 25 years would take over power, and we're not going to let it happen. Not going to let it happen. Nopey, nopey, no. Meanwhile, there was a lot of hubbub about James Tallarico, who was outspending Ken Paxton 7-1, I believe it was. Now, Paxton's got like 10 times as much money as Tallarico. They're starting to spend some money, and it's starting to get real. Meanwhile, over on Jimmy Kimmel, they taped an interview with him because Jimmy Kimmel is nothing more than a propagandist. Now, tell me, I want to ask you this. I've always dreamed of doing a late-night comedy show. That's why I use the name Carson, because of Johnny Carson. I do. That's just the way it is. My real name is Rob Hitler Bin Laden. I've told you this before. It's not a very good name to have. But I use the name Carson because, you know, I loved what he did. What he did was he entertained people. There were times that he was poignant. There were times that he had politicians on, but he didn't make it so political. When he had Ronald Reagan on or other people like that, he didn't make it so bloody political, but Jimmy Kimmel is the opposite of that. Jimmy Kimmel is the opposite of that. And here he is talking to James Tallarico. Tell me if this sounds at all like something that a late-night comedy show audience would want to hear.
13: Scripture tells us that you can't love God and hate other people. You can't love God and abuse the immigrant. You can't.
0: Okay, hold on. You can't love God and hate other people. Did you hear that, Democrats? You can't love God and hate other people.
14: And let me ask you tonight, do you think Donald Trump is a fascist?
15: Yes, I do. Yes, I do.
16: This guy's tendencies towards leaning towards dictatorship is un-American.
17: It is deeply troubling and incredibly dangerous that Donald Trump would invoke Adolf Hitler.
0: He didn't.
17: The man who is responsible for the deaths of 6 million Jews and hundreds of thousands of Americans.
18: When you said we do agree.
0: So James Tallarico is standing on a soapbox, pretending to be holier than thou when the left has wreaked untold violence on America, $2 billion worth of damage during the summer of 2020. Hundreds of police officers injured, Trump supporters being called MAGA fascists, enemies of democracy, Charlie Kirk murdered, and the left, Democrats, going online celebrating it, bringing birthday cakes to celebrations of Charlie Kirk's death over the weekend on the anniversary of his death, and then smearing a Charlie Kirk statue with blood. Okay, Mr. Tirico, tell us about hate.
13: Love God and oppress the poor. You can't love God and...
0: No, nobody on the right is oppressing the poor, not at all.
13: Bully the outcast.
0: This is all meaningless.
13: We spend so much time looking for God out there that we miss God in the person sitting right next to us, in that neighbor.
0: All this is self-aggrandizement. That's what this is. It is nonsensical self-aggrandizement. I'm going to continue this on the other side of the break. Let's take a break. This is the Rob Carson Show. 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
0: Nets are rife with billions and billions and billions of dollars in fraud.
13: I was a stranger, and you deported me and my family. And then I think he would.
0: No. You got to have immigration law. If you come here illegally, you got to go. That's not in the Bible, you fool.
13: Flip over those fancy desks. on the floor of the U.S. Senate.
0: Oh, yeah, like Jesus turning over the changemakers. Here is actually what the Democrats like to do in church. I remember in Minneapolis when Don Lemon and a bunch of maniacs went into a church. They were just in the middle of a service, and apparently they knew that an ICE agent who was an officer of the law attended church there.
1: Where are you? Where are you? Where are you? Where are your people?
2: This is the House of—
1: why are you not at Whipple every day fighting for the humanity, standing for our people?
2: You got your jewelry, you have your nice clothes, but what do you do? What do you do to stand for your Somali and Latino communities?
0: Well, there you go. Here's a clip from James Tallarico back in 2023. Listen, you better sit down for this because you're going to think it's AI.
13: What would Jesus do if he visited the Texas legislature?
0: What?
13: I think he would tell us, blessed are the trans children who are bullied.
0: Blessed are the trans children who are bullied. No, I'm thinking it would be, who did this to these children? Come with me. God and I want to have a talk with you because you mutilated children and ruined their lives. Are you out of your mind? You think Jesus would walk up to a trans kid and go, hey, how do you like, surgically having your ability to reproduce removed and becoming a mutilated eunuch for life? You think that Jesus would do? Of course, that he might try to heal the child because of the damage that was done to the child. But, you know, this just makes me so sick that he would use scripture in such a fashion. And the thing is, he's appealing to a group of people who don't believe in God. Some of his church members, one of them said last week that half of their members were either agnostic or atheists altogether, and they wish that Donald Trump had not turned his head and gotten murdered. I played that last week. Yeah, I did. Oh, and here he is now. Listen to this. Listen to this man-child, who, by the way, still had a checking account with his mom like last year.
3: What if we ran our world like we run a kindergarten classroom? Because at the end of the day, aren't we all just really big kindergartners?
0: No, not one little bit. Those of us who are adults are not. I don't know what the context of that is, but it's kind of stupid. I saw this guy this weekend, and this is a pastor at the World Overcomers Church, and I think that this is growing. Because faith is growing in America. You've got a young Catholics movement in the GOP. You've got black people saying, you know, this is nuts. We are, many of us are very strong in our faith. And this, we believe that the left of the Democrat Party is the party of evil. Listen to some of this.
4: I can't vote for a party that is for all kind of sexual perversions. I can't do it. Can't vote for a party that's going to accept transgenders going into women's restroom. I can't do it.
0: Yeah, who would?
4: I can't do it. I can't go with a party that wants to cut little girls' breasts off to make them boys.
0: Yeah.
4: I can't go with a party that says you can be a boy today.
0: I would sit in this church all day compared to James Tallarico's church.
4: And a girl tomorrow.
0: Because he doesn't have a church. He reads from the devil's teleprompter.
4: I can't do it. I can't do it.
0: Wow. Wow.
4: I can't support a party that wants to remove God from its party platform.
0: Yeah.
4: You in trouble when the nation forgets God. I can't follow a party that wants to sexualize our children in school, put drag queens in front of them, reading them little children's stories. I can't do it.
0: Amen. Amen.
4: I can't support a party that wants to take the rights of parents away. In California right now, parents are being arrested because they won't go along with the sexualization of their children.
0: Unreal.
4: But there are many parents that are compromising. Y'all got to make a decision.
0: Yes, sir.
4: It's either God or the devil.
0: Woo! I'm just saying, you know, we don't have to live in darkness. And this isn't about, this is just about good and evil. This is about good and evil. This is about the yin and the yang. This is about the reaction to the action of evil. That's what this is. We're in the throes of it right now, and he's on the right side. Let's take a break and come back. This is the Rob Carson Show.
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30: Welcome to the Prescott Palette, where we're going behind Prescott's culinary, visual, and performing arts scene and everything else in between. My guest today is a very good friend that we've known each other for how? 28 years?
31: Well, at 25 anyway.
30: At least 25, yeah. Mm-hmm. Yeah, mm-hmm. I've known you all the way from when I was at Zuma's, and your son worked at Zuma's
31: right.
30: for a while.
31: Mm-hmm.
30: And my guest today is Mickey Shelton, playwright, editor, community activist. And we're here to talk about her film, which is actually a stage production turned into a film called La Posada, mm-hmm. which will take place at the Elks on Sunday, October 11th at 3 p.m. But before we get about that,
31: okay,
30: before we talk about that, I want to talk a little bit about you.
31: All right.
30: So you're from California originally.
31: Well, actually.
30: Oh, no, you're not. You're actually from Phoenix.
31: I grew up in Scottsdale.
30: Scottsdale. That's right. I knew that.
31: Yep. I went to Arcadia High.
30: That's right. I
31: remember
30: that part.
31: So did Steven Spielberg.
30: What's that? Oh, the same school?
31: Steven Spielberg went there and was in my brother's class.
30: No way.
31: Yes.
30: I didn't know that part. That's a great trivia question. That's a really good, that's a Jeopardy question. Mm-hmm. So then you went to California.
31: I did. I did most of my career in California. I was a textbook writer for primarily elementary school, grades 3 through 8. And a writer and editor in both freelance and also for a company that was later bought by National Geographic.
30: Okay, so I want to talk about the writing textbooks for elementary kids. Because I'm wondering, how do you, when you do something like that, when you write, what's your approach to writing for a child of 10 to 12 as opposed to an adult in 50 to 60?
31: Right. Well, I got a master's degree in education, okay, and I specialized in writing for struggling readers. I had been a teacher, and I found that my 16 and 17-year-olds could read at about a third grade level, some
30: really?
31: Of them. I mean, some were great.
30: Oh, not your kids. Kids that you're
31: no,
30: teaching.
31: No, kids okay. that I was teaching. Yeah, teachers.
30: I was like, you're the worst mother ever. What's going on here?
31: teachers always call them their kids.
30: Okay, got you. Okay, got you.
31: Yeah.
30: Got you. Okay.
31: So I felt for them. And in those days, there weren't that many books that they could read that were interesting. They didn't want to read children's books.
30: Right.
31: So I specialized in that in my master's degree.
30: Okay.
31: And happily, that got me a job working, writing what they called ancillary books or supplementary books, little stories that were on a high interest level, but written at a very simple level.
30: Right.
31: And I loved doing that.
30: So did you write about every topic, or did you have an area specialized in?
31: I wrote about everything.
30: Like,
31: One of the things I had to write about when I moved here, because I was still working in the same field.
30: Because you were remote.
31: And one of them was, how do you get a plane off the ground? And I knew nothing about that. So I used to have my mornings at Coffee Roasters, that's no longer here.
30: Right.
31: And I told somebody about it. And mind you, I had about 2.5 days to write each book.
30: Really?
31: Yes. They were, you know, like 25-page books with lots of pictures, you know, for these struggling readers.
30: Right, right.
31: And somebody said to me, well, that guy over there is a pilot. So I asked him, how do you fly a plane? And he talked me through it. Then I wrote the book, and I came back to him, and I said, did I get it right? And we made a couple of changes. So
30: That's
31: was
30: amazing.
31: Typical.
30: That's Prescott right there, of course. So did you keep all those? You have all these different books you wrote?
31: No. Writers like that don't always get copies of the books.
30: Okay.
31: And also, they don't always get to use their own name.
30: Oh, okay. That makes sense.
31: In fact, when I worked for Oxford Publishing, I used about 26 different names. So not only is Mickey Shelton my pseudonym.
30: Right.
31: But I have lots of other names.
30: So you're doing this. You're doing educational writing.
31: Mm-hmm.
30: And then when did you get into writing for stage? When did you get into play writing?
31: It was simultaneous.
30: Okay.
31: When my son was about 8 years old, I started writing plays. And he's now 46.
30: Okay.
31: So I've been doing it a long time, but I had a lot to learn.
30: Right. And so what was the first, you remember the first one you wrote?
31: I think it was a 10-minute play called The Source.
30: Okay.
31: I wrote 4 short plays that were produced during the summer at South Coast Repertory in California.
30: Okay. So when you look at something like that, from textbook writing to playwriting, which is actually, you know, obviously a very emotional, very personal experience,
31: mm-hmm.
30: you know, and then you see it produced on mm-hmm. the stage.
31: Mm-hmm.
30: What's that experience like from idea, concept, written page, rehearsals, production?
31: Yeah. Well, gosh, because I was a textbook writer and had to do lots of research, I do a lot of research for most of my plays, and so some of them are historic, and you know, some of them have to do with science.
30: Right.
31: And so, of course, you write all alone. You've done your research, and then you write it. But to get it on stage is so exciting.
30: Right.
31: And the lovely thing about theater is that you're working with other people.
30: Right.
31: And so you find that they add to it. You know, so does the director. Whether you change the play or not, they find things in it that you didn't know were there.
30: Like, oh, I never thought that character would. Oh, I never thought she would do that. And, oh, I thought that she's a widower, but actually I'm finding out now that she's...
31: Yeah. And it's marvelous. I mean, seeing your work on stage is a thrill.
30: Yeah. So when you do that, do you... When you see your own production, do you try to sit in with the audience, or do you... How do you view your first, like, opening night, or...
31: How do I view opening?
30: Yeah. Do you experience as an audience member with other people, or do you experience as a writer director off to the side?
31: Well, that is a really good question. I think I mainly see it as a writer.
30: Right.
31: You know, did they nail that particular line the way I wanted it to be nailed?
30: Right.
31: And usually they do. They do, especially with good actors.
30: Well, I think it's funny because it's with anything, any of the creative arts, even cooking, anything like that.
31: Mm-hmm.
30: You want to make sure that the guest or the audience member has that experience that you are trying to provide.
31: Exactly.
30: But they all interpret it differently.
31: Yes.
30: You know, especially with something like theater, because theater, you can go and you may sit there and say, that was the funniest thing I've ever seen in my life. And the person sitting next to you might go like, yeah, I didn't really get that. I don't understand you know? And when you work with historical pieces, we're going to talk a little bit, not a little bit, we're going to talk about La Posada, which came from your play Fred and Mary. Am I correct?
31: Correct.
30: Okay.
31: Exactly.
30: Okay. So you've been in California, you're now in Prescott, working remotely.
31: Right.
30: And then how did you get involved in the Prescott arts community?
31: Oh, very good question. We did a reading of one of my plays in California while I was still living there. And just so happened that one of the actors, and it was my play Cheap Food and Sex.
30: Okay.
31: And one of the actors was a recovering alcoholic, and I had based one of the characters in the play on a recovering alcoholic. And he said that I absolutely nailed it. And that made me feel good, number one, because I'm not a recovering alcoholic and I don't have that experience. But he also said he had some friends that he went to college with that lived in Prescott. He knew I was moving here.
30: Okay.
31: And he mentioned Kelly Johnson, and that Kelly had a group here called Arizona Classical Theater, and they did primarily Shakespeare.
30: Oh, my goodness, yes. We're going way back now.
31: Yep. This was in 2001. So as soon as I got here, I contacted Kelly and quickly got on the board. I mean, everybody needs board
30: members. Right, exactly. Yeah.
31: So that was easy. And then I proposed that we do one of my easy plays to produce as a fun.

0: singing waiter, and it was just delightful.
1: Oh, great. Now, is that group still active? Or
0: is what?
1: Is the film the group still active?
0: No, they lasted 9 years.
1: I was going to say, I knew it was a while, but I didn't know if there was still a little ancillary group off the side.
0: Yeah,
1: like
0: there
1: that.
0: Were problems, and so they left.
1: Yeah. So let's talk about La Posada.
0: Mm-hmm.
1: So was it 2000? When did you do... When did you put Fred and Mary on?
0: Fred and Mary was part of the Arizona Centennial, and it was 2012.
1: Okay. So a little backstory on the Fred and Mary story. Mm-hmm. This is a embellished fictional relationship that you've created between Fred Harvey of the Harvey Girls and Mary Jane Coulter from the architect and who designed La Posada and also some other buildings in the Grand Canyon.
0: Yes.
1: So what made you think that this would be a good story?
0: Well,
1: and what were you thinking?
0: Yeah. Okay, so first off, you have to know that Fred Harvey's company was simply called Fred Harvey.
1: Okay.
0: It was not called Fred Harvey Company or Fred Harvey Inc. or anything. It was just called Fred Harvey.
1: Oh, wow.
0: So when I was at the Grand Canyon reading the signs about some of the buildings, I learned that Fred Harvey hired Mary Coulter to design some of his buildings. So I'm thinking the person of Fred Harvey hired her. So I thought they both loved the Southwest. They both love Native American art. So they had that in common. And I thought, gee, they would have had a love for each other as friends.
1: Right.
0: And I decided, well, no, let's take it a little further and have them have a non-sexual. You know, I never imply that there's anything going on in that direction.
1: You were very tasteful. Yes, you're correct.
0: And
1: very thoughtful.
0: That they had a love affair. And so I wrote the play. Mainly everything was historical. Like, I did a lot of research, except the fact that they met, knew each other, and have this love affair. And in my mind, they are still caring for each other, and they live at the Lookout Studio.
1: Okay.
0: We don't see them, but they live at the Lookout Studio at the Grand Canyon.
1: So did you get any pushback from anybody who are true historians about taking this route in this story?
0: Yes, absolutely. But I explain that this is just in my mind.
1: Right.
0: And most of the pushback is because they probably could never possibly have even met.
1: Okay.
0: He died in 2000. Excuse me.
1: Wait a minute.
0: No. I forget the year.
1: Right.
0: But he died 4 years before she started working for the company.
1: So, okay. So how do you explain that when I'm going in to watch the production as an audience member who may have some history of the two of them? Because obviously they're well-known historical figures.
0: Right.
1: You know, not only in the Southwest, but nationwide.
0: Right.
1: And so how do you explain that to the audience so they don't walk out thinking this is what really happened?
0: I don't explain it.
1: But if you do it correctly, they really should believe when they walk out that it really happened. Do you not think that?
0: Do I not what?
1: Don't you think people leave thinking that this actually happened because
0: my brother did.
1: Oh, really?
0: Yeah, I had to explain to him that. And I use simple language to explain it to him. He's not... He doesn't always go to theater.
1: No offense to your brother. He's very intelligent, but simple.
0: Yeah. So I explained to him that they were ghosts.
1: Okay.
0: Yeah, and that seemed to satisfy him. But he saw the whole play without realizing that that part wasn't true.
1: Okay. All right, so tell us a little bit now. Give us a little bit more story on... Fred and Mary, the production that you did, the stage production you did, directed by
0: Kate Hawks.
1: Kate Hawks, okay.
0: Mm-hmm.
1: Tell me a little bit about how that came about, and because it was really well received.
0: It was, yeah, it really was. And I have to give a lot of credit to Elizabeth Ruffner for getting people to come. And I still miss her to this day.
1: Yeah.
0: But let me see. All right. So as I was, before I started writing it, I was listening to the radio one day to NPR.
1: Mm-hmm.
0: And I heard that an Alan Affeldt was renovating this miracle

0: Her building in Winslow.
1: Okay.
0: Well, I worked with Alan Affeldt in California. So I called my friend Marion Pack and I said, is this our Alan Affeldt? And she said, I don't think there's very many of them. So I called Alan. I said, I want to write a play about Fred and Mary. And he said, well, I want to do the first reading of it at La Posada. And he said, you better write it first. So I sat down to write it. And went out to La Posada, went up to the Grand Canyon, did a lot of research, bought a lot of books, and then wrote the play.
1: Now, did you have knowledge of Mary Coulter and Fred Harvey?
0: Yeah, I had
1: before
0: hiked.
1: Started,
0: the, I had hiked the Grand Canyon, and when I the night before I hiked it, we did a lot of reading of the build about the building.
1: So this is an Arizona-born story.
0: Yes.
1: Okay. So let's talk about you have the production. It takes place.
0: Mm-hmm.
1: Who was on the stage? Who were your characters? Who were your actors?
0: In Fred and Mary?
1: Yeah.
0: Well,
1: There's not many, actually.
0: There were quite a few, actually, about 12, I think.
1: There were that many?
0: Yeah.
1: I think it was more like five or six.
0: Well, there were three Mary Coulters.
1: That's right.
0: So Gail Mangum played old Mary Coulter. And we brought in somebody from out of town. Forgive me, I can't remember her
1: name
0: right now. Who played adult Mary Coulter, and then a young lady from Prescott played basically child Mary Coulter.
1: Okay. And who was your Fred Harvey?
0: J.P. Purpich.
1: Okay.
0: But Herb Voss had played it in all of the readings leading up to it. It took me about 2 years to write it, and then we workshopped it for 2 years.
1: So when you say workshop, for those that are listening, explain the process. Because there's, you go through readings, you go through stage readings, you go through workshop. So explain the process. You write the play.
0: Right.
1: Or you've got it. It's in work.
0: Right.
1: It's in transition. Then what happens?
0: Well, then I had a group here called Tomorrow's Theater Tonight mm-hmm. that I led for 9 years. And in that, we would have an audience, you know, maybe 25 people. And I would cast whatever play. And so in this case, Fred and Mary. And we would just rehearse as a reading, and then we would present it as a reading, and we would get feedback. Which parts did you like? What did you not like? What part just seemed weird, you know?
1: Right.
0: And then I would go home, and I would use their comments to rework it. And then maybe 2 years later, or 6 months later, I would present it again. Is this better? You know, blah, blah, blah.
1: Right.
0: So when it was ready, we did do a reading at La Posada. And we had, over the two nights, we had about 180 people. And
1: nice.
0: They loved it. And I felt like, okay, I'm ready for a production.
1: So how much did the play change from the original piece? Did it stay pretty true to what you thought, or were the things that you were that needs to come out?
0: It stayed pretty close. I tend to overwrite sometimes, so I took out some of the facts that were fascinating to me, but, you know, were not as fascinating to the audience.
1: Right.
0: And that's pretty typical of my writing.
1: So then, while it was showing at the Elks, it was filmed.
0: Not Fred and Mary. But the play that grew out of it.
1: That's where I want to get to. So this is a different play.
0: Yes.
1: Okay, so let's talk about La Posada now.
0: Right.
1: So how did you transition from Fred and Mary to La Posada?
0: While I was doing research for Fred and Mary, I went a few times out to La Posada. And I learned that Tina Mayonde and Alan Affeldt, who were two of the three principals who renovated La Posada, mm-hmm. I learned that Alan and Tina had met on the American-Soviet walk in what was then the Soviet Union. And when I learned that, I thought, oh, my God, this is fascinating. There's a whole story here that needs to be told about their histories. So when I wrote Fred and Mary, I specifically left out much information about La Posada. So I saved that.
1: Okay.
0: And then I forget how many years later, a good 6 years later or more, I thought, now it's time to write the story that is percolating in my mind.
1: So what came of the percolation? What's the storyline here?
0: Well, okay. So ostensibly, La Posada is about how Alan, Tina, and Dan Lutzig found La Posada, and it was, you know,
1: it was
0: just dilapidated. Ramshackle.
1: It was, yeah.
0: It was terrible. And how they chose to renovate it and bring this gem back to life. So I wanted to tell that story, but I also wanted to tell their own history. How did Tina Mione become the artist that she is? What is her backstory? Why did Alan decide to take on this huge project, which went from about 1997, and they're still changing it. They're still right. adding all kinds of things. And how did he, well, I don't say too much about how he started renovating other hotels, but and what were the conflicts between particularly Tina and Dan? Were okay. completely different kinds of personalities. So that's the story that I tell in La Posada. And what I hope people will get out of it is that whereas Alan particularly had been instrumental in the 1980s peace movement, and yet he kind of left that work and took on the renovation of this American treasure.
1: Mm-hmm.
0: And so what I hope people will get out of it is that we all have skills, and our skills are all different. But how do we each use whatever our skills are to make the world a better place?
1: Okay. Nice. I like it. So how large is this cast now?
0: It's, again, quite large. And okay. some of the people play different parts.
1: Okay. So this is filmed out. Where was it?
0: Yeah, so
1: now you got to explain this part to me because now I'm getting a little confused.
0: So I have to give credit to my partner David.
1: Okay,
0: I have always been against filming live theater because I always say it's live theater. People need to go; they need to buy a ticket and see what
1: and
0: it's
1: like. The experience
0: like
1: is completely different live.
0: Completely different.
1: Yes,
0: but he said, you've got to have some kind of legacy, and your grandchildren are going to want to see
1: right.
0: this when they're old enough. So I gave in, and we found Ben Staples, who is now a filmmaker but was learning the craft at that time, and he filmed it with two other cinematographers, all students, all learning the craft, and put together three different cameras looking at the play, and then we had all this raw footage, and we had to do something about it. Well, Ben was doing his own movie and just could not take that on. So another Ben, who was in the play, Ben Gorman,
1: okay.
0: has a friend in Los Angeles who is actually a professional film editor.
1: Okay.
0: He's done one movie for PBS.
1: Okay.
0: And he said he would take it on for basically pro bono,
1: right.
0: for next to nothing. So the reason...
1: We like those guys.
0: Yeah, I do too.
1: Especially in theater.
0: Yeah. So it took 3 years to finish the film because, number one, Michael Mayhew, who is the film editor, had to fit it in between actual paying jobs.
1: Right.
0: It's not cheap to live in Los Angeles.
1: Right.
0: And so
1: or anywhere anymore.
0: Whenever
1: so.
0: He could, he would work on it. The other thing that took a really long time was we decided we wanted to put in archival footage. We wanted to enhance the play with more. We did in the play on stage, we did put in some archival footage.
1: Right.
0: But we wanted to enhance the movie with more.
1: Okay.
0: So we had to go around finding lots of historical footage.
1: So where was it actually filmed then?
0: It was filmed at the Elks.
1: Okay, it was filmed at the Elks.
0: Yes.
1: Okay, and so you filmed it, you produced a show there,
0: mm-hmm.
1: you filmed it,
0: mm-hmm.
1: it's taken a few years to get it all ready to go,
0: yeah.
1: and now you're coming back October 11th
0: mm-hmm.
1: on Sunday at 3 p.m.
0: Yes.
1: to the Elks.
0: Yes.
1: To see the film version
0: yes.
1: of your stage production.
0: Yes.
1: What? How do you like it? Have you...
0: I love it.
1: Yeah?
0: Yeah, Michael...
1: Did David sway you on filming things
0: yes,
1: in the future?
0: Yes, he did, and maybe I'll film another one.
1: Yeah, I think that the challenge with filmed live theater productions is that the cameras are always, it seems like it's a one angle shot, mm-hmm. you know, and so it's kind of always comes across as flat, you know, but it sounds like with what you've done, it sounds like a little more involved and complex. And I love the idea of the archival footage and stuff like that. So, how do we get our tickets to this lovely shindiggery-doo?
0: All right. Well, you go to Prescott Elks Theater. That's how you get to their website. Don't just put in Elks Theater.
1: Because then you go to the scan.
0: Prescott Elks Theater.
1: Is it .org?
0: I think it's .org.
1: It is .org.
0: Okay.
1: So let me explain real quickly. I want to touch on something you just said.
0: Mm-hmm.
1: Here's the thing.
0: Mm-hmm.
1: If you go to just Prescott Elks, go to Elks Theater,
0: mm-hmm.
1: it will take you, unfortunately, to a ticket site.
0: Yes.
1: That is charging a fortune for tickets that you can get for much cheaper, and the money's going somewhere else instead of staying at the Elks. So you definitely want to go to PrescottElksTheater.org to buy any of your tickets. Same thing with any of the Hazeltine.com, anywhere in town that you're going to the live show, you've got to go to those sites because there's scammers out there.
0: Mm-hmm.
1: You don't want to do it. So again, the website is PrescottElksTheater.org. The day is Sunday, October 11th at 3 p.m.
0: Mm-hmm.
1: Are you excited?
0: I am very excited. I'm very excited about people seeing it in sort of a different way.
1: Right.
0: There are a lot of people who were out of town, didn't get to see it, come up afterwards and say to me, oh, I wish I'd been able to see it. There were other people that didn't hear about it.
1: Right. Well, this is their chance.
0: Yes, it is.
1: I think it's a great story, and I think the way you came from Fred Mary and then left a portion of the side, and La Posada is a great property, a great historical thing, and we're going to go and run out of time. My guest today has been Mickey Shelton, playwright and producer of La Posada, stage to screen taking place October 11th at 3 p.m. at the Elks Theater. Get your tickets at PrescottElksTheater.org. I'm Barry. Thanks so much for joining me. Be sure to check out my column every Thursday in the Cross the Street section of the Daily Courier to see who I'm talking with next. And we'll see you next time on The Prescott Palette.
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5: Hey, everybody. Happy weekend. Candace here. I am so thrilled to be with you. And yet again, we have an incredible show. I am so excited to share with you our guest, whose name is Porter Howell. 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It's going to be a thrilling show. We're going to listen to some music. 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
5: And we are back with my guest, Porter Howell of Little Texas. Hi, Porter. Thank you so much for calling in today and hanging out with us.
9: Great to be here. Thank you.
5: Now, if you don't mind, I'd love to start at the beginning. Obviously, we're going to cover it. You guys as a band, Little Texas, has had immense success. So many accolades, hits out the wazoo, top 20s. I mean, you have quite a resume. But where did it all begin for you all? How'd you meet? How'd you become a band? When did this little spark of brilliance turn into what it is?
9: Well, you have to go back to the early 80s. We've been together that long. We either came together, six original members, we are now four. After all these years, we think that's good.
5: I think that's great.
9: Yeah, ain't bad. We either went to Belmont College back then, it's Belmont University now, here in Nashville, Tennessee, or we worked at Opryland, and two of us did both.
5: Wow.
9: So that's kind of how we met, either through Opryland USA, when there was a theme park there, and or through Beaumont College.
5: That's so cool. And
9: kind of like-minded guys that loved newer country like Alabama and Restless Heart.
5: Sure.
9: And like Steve Warner, artists like that. And, you know, met through either one of those places. And then we met people at Beaumont that had internships at places like Warner Brothers Records. And so a friend of mine came to us and said, hey, you guys have the look, you're really young, we believe that this is coming, you know, that meaning a young country kind of approach.
5: Sure.
9: Little bit of rock and roll attitude, meets guys that really do like modern country. And we were huge fans of, like, the Eagles, so that was...
5: Yeah, the harmony element, for sure.
9: Right. And, you know, there for a minute, Eagles, some of their stuff is more country than country radio. So, you know...
5: That's absolutely.
9: That's kind of where we saw fitting, you know, in writing songs like that. And kind of being a cool young country band. So we had something in common, and the guy that approached me was very good friends with Doug Grau at Warner Brothers, who had worked his way from Belmont College, being an intern in the mailroom at Warner Brothers, to being one of their newest, or their newest, youngest A&R man there.
5: Oh, cool.
9: He worked with Travis Tritt at the time. So when Country Club by Travis Tritt hit, I told my parents, we're going to get a record deal.
5: Were they supportive? Were they the kind of parents that were like, you go out and do that thing? Or were they like, please, please go be an accountant?
9: All six sets of parents were very supportive.
5: Oh, that's wonderful.
9: We didn't have any, you know, get a real job kid.
5: I love that. And look what came of that. That's so amazing.
9: Yeah.
5: How did you all...
9: That was a lot of it.
5: Yeah, absolutely. How did you all originally... The writing process, I'm always fascinated to learn about, because, you know, you guys have done all your own writing and performing on records. You didn't fall into the, you know, it often got popular at a certain point in country music to have lots of writers on a song. How did you all stick with yourselves and keep the hits coming?
9: That's a great question with us, because we were so young. We really still are, I think, on average, the youngest country band to ever get a deal and have some success. We were an average of like maybe 21.
5: Wow.
9: When we hit. And so that made us kind of young and naive without a whole lot of experience in writing.
5: Sure.
9: But it also made it hard to find songs in town, because everything was being written for older artists, especially band stuff.
5: Sure. I didn't think of it from that angle, but yeah.
9: We tried the publishing company thing and cut our first five songs from Warner Brothers. There wasn't a self-written song of that session, and they were good songs, but they weren't top shelf, because those were going to Alabama, and then there just weren't that many that fit how young we were.
5: Right.
9: So our people, Doug and our manager Christy, turned to us and said, "Right," and we went, "Oh, we did it. Oh, okay, you know, it's some songs.
5: I guess we'll do that."
9: In town, your first 100 songs are supposed to be bad,
5: right?
9: You know, and "Some Guys Have All the Love" was written by me and Duane O'Brien. And I think it was one of our first 15 that we ever wrote.
5: Absolutely. Yeah. And we're on the 35-year anniversary of that song, if I'm not mistaken.
9: Right. And they put it out, and it worked.
5: And that's so awesome.
9: And they turned to us and said, write a whole album.
5: I love it.
9: Here we go.
5: Well, listen, we're going to play one of your biggest hits. We're going to play "God Blessed Texas" right now. And when we come back, we'll talk a little bit about that. But I love hearing the beginnings of it, because it makes a song like this all even more special.

0: So that was God Bless Texas by the band Little Texas, and we're talking with Porter Howell about it. So Porter, you brought up this, you know, they're like, go write songs, and you came out swinging with Some Guys Have All the Love 35 years ago. Did you guys immediately be like, we're on top of the world, and did you ever panic about what comes next, or did you just hit stride, do you think, like with that adrenaline of excitement that it was taken off?
1: More the adrenaline and excitement, because that's what you feel when you get put in a rocket ship and sent to the moon.
0: Yeah.
1: That's what it felt like. One of the differences, I think, between what's going on then and what's going on now is Nashville was just on fire.
0: Sure.
1: So by the time they released us, Diamond Rio had hit, and it was like they were signing everybody, it seemed like, and cutting all the songs, and it really compared to the 35 years that would come, it just seemed like a magic time. Like, I tell people, it was like, yes, everything was on. Yes, give me
0: yeah,
1: that. Yes.
0: It's just like the portal opened and it just all kept flowing. Because then your sophomore album, Big Time, went on to be double platinum. I mean, that's an unheard thing, too, like where the sophomore album is this massive success as well. I mean, my guy, good job.
1: You're supposed to have a slump, right?
0: Right, that's what I'm saying.
1: Jim Ed Norman, who was part of the Eagles' career, you can find credits. He did the string arrangement on Wasted Time for the Eagles. He was the Nashville Warner Brothers president at the time. And we opened for Travis Tritt at the amphitheater here in town. And he put his arms around like two or three or four of us and said, boys, and the second album was getting, the Big Time was getting ready to be released. And he said, great job with the first album. It's gold. I feel like you guys have... you're like one song away from connecting the name of the band to the success and all that, you know, to the songs on the radio. We're just right there. You're in the game.
0: Yeah.
1: Maybe you got it. And then what might have been God Bless Texas and My Love all went number one.
0: Yep.
1: Back to back.
0: Yeah,
1: to back.
0: Three
1: and
0: consecutive number ones, which is like a really big deal.
1: Right, and it really did. Then we sold records, and it really connected. Back then, like I said, everything was going so well that gold was good, but it wasn't what was out there. It hadn't quite connected for real yet. And then we really did with that second record.
0: Oh, my gosh. That's so exciting. I can only imagine. You're here in your 20s. You guys, six friends. You guys have met through the best kind of collegiate years working. And you put your pedal to the metal, and it just is a nice, like, road ahead, which is so cool. And still going.
1: Because it hit so much, that run, it was like a 7-8 year run. And because it did so well and it connected with people, we're still doing it.
0: I love it. Well, we're going to take a very quick break and hear a word from our sponsors. And when we come back, we have more with Porter Howell, more about Little Texas, and another song to listen to. 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
5: And we are back with my guest, Porter Howell, from the band Little Texas. Now, Porter, we were talking about how quickly the train left the station, especially following the sophomore album and giving the 3 consecutive number ones. And I think, please correct me if I'm wrong, that went double platinum. I know you got Grammy, CMA, ACM nominations for that record. And then in 1994, you guys also got the ACM award for the top vocal group. Is that correct?
1: We did.
5: Because you're a big deal. Those harmonies were doing their job.
1: Yes. We finally won, is how it felt to us. We had been nominated because, frankly, that even today, that category is a little small.
5: Sure.
1: With, you know, the band, vocal band thing. So if you're having hits, you're probably getting nominated. And I don't mean for, like, one CMA. I mean the AMAs, the Grammys. We were going to award shows,
5: yeah,
1: you know, 3 and 4 times a year, ACMs and CMAs, and we lost every time.
5: Sure.
1: It was like, okay, well, at least we're invited to the party.
5: Right.
1: You know, but we stayed in the venue in the seats.
5: Right.
1: At the Grand Ole Opry or wherever, or out in L.A. or Vegas or wherever they were. Finally, they said, and the winner is Little Texas. I remember us going nuts where we were sitting. But one of the coolest things to us was, I remember to my right, there was an explosion of about 20 people, and it was our team at Warner Brothers.
5: Oh.
1: And they jumped up and were just like, we did it! You know, finally got there. And then, boy, it's something else when you actually win one, because then the next thing you know, you're talking to Dick Clark, and,
5: yeah,
1: you know, you get back to the party, and you're like, oh, wow, this is what it's like to win.
5: I was going to say, is it, do you know, it's always wonderful talking with somebody of your career and celebrity. Was there pinch me moments? Like, do you ever look around at your buddies and be like, oh my gosh, we're in this room doing this thing, winning this award. Holy cow.
1: We had a saying back then, we got it from the movie Glory. There's a Jamaican soldier who says, ever since the Yankee man come, every day like Christmas. And so we eventually wrote that song, Every Day's Like Christmas.
5: Right.
1: But we said that all the time. Every day like Christmas. Because like I said earlier, it was just an on time. There were a couple of walls about how young we were and the hair and being taken seriously. We got kind of panned by critics or beat up by critics a little bit and all that kind of stuff. But other than that, man, it just one fun thing after another. Hey, guys. You've been nominated for your second Grammy for God Bless Texas or whatever.
5: Yeah.
1: You know, wow. You know?
5: So cool.
1: So there were, every day was like Christmas. So there were many pinch me moments.
5: Yeah, that is so cool. Did you all get along the whole time? I'm just curious. This is me being nosy. Have you always, I mean, obviously you're still friends and still playing together, but did you ever have disagreements where maybe you guys saw things going differently for some reason?
1: Have you ever seen VH1 Behind the Music?
5: Yes, I have.
1: Well, true for everybody. I think the country version, we always like to say it, our country version with the supportive parents and those kind of backgrounds and all that kind of stuff was a little less extreme.
5: Sure.
1: We were a bit more functional than a lot of what I've seen, but it's still familiar enough. One of the issues is that when the sun is, you make hay while the sun is shining, and that gets exhausting.
5: Right.
1: We were always together on a 45-foot bus, and we were known for working on the road. We were a commodity in that we were young, and we had a young country kind of thing, so we were really welcomed on like 4 different touring packages.
5: Right.
1: For about 6 years in a row.
5: That's a lot of grinding. That's a lot of traveling.
1: It is. A lot of grinding. You don't realize how much radio and how much. And then all of a sudden you're a businessman. You know, you got to make all these decisions. Well, I'm a guitar player. What you asking me for? You know, we're selling T-shirts. We're paying taxes. We're hiring business people and all that kind of stuff.
5: Yeah, so now you're not just making music anymore. You have to be the whole thing.
1: I think we did really well considering, but yeah, of course, there were rubs and different factions of, you know.
5: Well, it's good to know you're all human.
1: Yes. Yeah.
5: So we're going to play another song now called Kick a Little. What can you tell me about the beginnings of this song?
1: We wrote that song. We finished that song on, we started on a tour bus, and somebody said, we're writing some other song. And I said, well, you got to kick a little something. and Brady went, that's your song right there.
5: He's like, that's
1: the
5: one.
1: We didn't finish it then. We finished it on a Southwest plane with O'Brien across the aisle from me and Brady. So we're trying to write a song across the aisle, you know, without a guitar. We're just going over there. And the flight attendants are coming by and getting in our way and stuff. And
5: you're like, I don't need coffee or tea. We're trying to finish
1: yeah,
5: the song.
1: So we wrote it because there was always a crunch then, especially when things got rolling.
5: Sure.
1: We were always about to make the next record. So we needed that. And when we got it and finished it, turned it in, they said, that's the title of the album. That's perfect. It's perfect for... And real quick, I tell people, imagine how cool it is to get to that point where you're writing a song and you know it's going to be on the radio.
5: Oh, that's so cool.
1: That's not cocky. That's nothing. That's like, it's going to be released, and if you hit it right, you know enough by then that that's going to be.
5: And that is the most perfect intro to say, right now we're going to play it on the radio. Here's Kick a Little.

0: And that was Kick a Little by Little Texas. And we are speaking with Porter Howell. Porter, it has been such a joy having you on the show today. Thank you for being here and sharing all these wonderful stories and insights with us. You have a show coming up. It's at Twin Arrows Navajo Casino. It's going to be on September 19th. Is there a website or a place that people should be buying tickets, following you, listening to the music, and keeping up with your dates?
1: Our hub is our website, littletexasonline.com. It has the date and a link for tickets. There's all kind of cool stuff on the website. But also, you'll see information and be able to hear music and see what we're up to on all the platforms. We have a Facebook, TikTok, and Instagram.
0: Okay, great. And everything is Little Texas.
1: Yes.
0: Wonderful. Well, it has been my honor to have you on the show. Thank you so much again for calling in. I'm sure your show at Twin Arrows Navajo Casino is going to be off the hook. Everybody's going to be loving it. So if you haven't gotten your tickets yet, please get your tickets for the Twin Arrows Navajo Casino show with Little Texas. As always, it has been a pleasure being on the radio and having you all listen to this show. 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We'll be back next week with the soundtrack of Yavapai County. Thank you, Porter Howell, and have an incredible show on the 19th.
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4: Fox News, I'm Deborah Valentine. A man who DHS says is in the U.S. illegally with a final deportation order was shot by an ICE agent in Austin, Texas, Sunday, prompting protests. Florida Congresswoman Ana Paulina Luna tells Fox's The Big Weekend Show she thinks Homeland Security Secretary Mark Wayne Mullen's DHS will properly investigate.
5: I'm not trying to make this partisan. Obviously, we don't know what happened, and that will be a very thorough investigation, especially with Mark Wayne heading up the DHS agency.
4: The man is ID'd by the AP as Wilbur Rafael Garces Perez, the target of an ICE investigation. President Trump meets today with New York City Mayor Zoran Mamdani at Gracie Mansion in New York ahead of the president's speech and high-level meetings at the UN General Assembly in New York.
6: President Trump will kick off the week in New York. We just heard from Ukrainian President Volodymyr Zelensky, who says that the pair spoke and that they will meet in New York as well.
4: Fox's Alex Hogan. 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
7: Thanks for making the talk of the Quad Cities KQ&A your choice for your early Monday. Mostly sunny skies today after an overnight low of 57. Expect high of 82 today in the Prescott Quad Cities with a high of 83 tomorrow. 66 for your overnight low in Cottonwood in the Verde Valley with a high today of 92, and on Tuesday, 93. 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

0: Fox News. I'm Deborah Valentine. A man who DHS says is in the U.S. illegally with a final deportation order was shot by an ICE agent in Austin, Texas, Sunday, prompting protests. Florida Congresswoman Ana Paulina Luna tells Fox's The Big Weekend Show she thinks Homeland Security Secretary Mark Wayne Mullen's DHS will properly investigate.
1: I'm not trying to make this partisan. Obviously, we don't know what happened, and that will be a very thorough investigation, especially with Mark Wayne heading up the DHS agency.
0: The man is ID'd by the AP as Wilbur Rafael Garces Perez, the target of an ICE investigation. President Trump meets today with New York City Mayor Zoran Mamdani at Gracie Mansion in New York, ahead of the president's speech and high-level meetings at the UN General Assembly in New York.
2: President Trump will kick off the week in New York. We just heard from Ukrainian President Volodymyr Zelensky, who says that the pair spoke and that they will meet in New York as well.
0: Fox's Alex Hogan. 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
3: 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Mostly sunny skies today. After an overnight low of 57, expect high of 82 today in the Prescott Quad Cities with a high of 83 tomorrow. 66 for your overnight low in Cottonwood in the Verde Valley with a high today of 92, and on Tuesday, 93. 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
6: Fox News. I'm Deborah Valentine. A man who DHS says is in the U.S. illegally with a final deportation order was shot by an ICE agent in Austin, Texas, Sunday, prompting protests. Florida Congresswoman Ana Paulina Luna tells Fox's The Big Weekend Show she thinks Homeland Security Secretary Mark Wayne Mullen's DHS will properly investigate.
7: I'm not trying to make this partisan. Obviously, we don't know what happened, and that will be a very thorough investigation, especially with Mark Wayne heading up the DHS agency.
6: The man is ID'd by the AP as Wilbur Rafael Garces Perez, the target of an ICE investigation. President Trump meets today with New York City Mayor Zoran Mamdani at Gracie Mansion in New York ahead of the president's speech and high-level meetings at the UN General Assembly in New York.
8: President Trump will kick off the week in New York. We just heard from Ukrainian President Volodymyr Zelensky, who says that the pair spoke and that they will meet in New York as well.
6: Fox's Alex Hogan. 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
9: Thanks for making the talk of the Quad Cities KQ&A your choice for your early Monday. Mostly sunny skies today. After an overnight low of 57, expect high of 82 today in the Prescott Quad Cities with a high of 83 tomorrow. 66 for your overnight low in Cottonwood in the Verde Valley with a high today of 92, and on Tuesday, 93. I'm Bill Monroe, and that's a quick check of your weather from KQ&A 1130 AM, 99.9 FM, and on 95.5 FM in Prescott Valley and Cottonwood.
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0: Now, it's Red Eye Radio. Gary McNamara and Eric Hurley talk about everything from politics to social issues and news of the day. Whether you're up late or you're just starting your day, welcome to the show. From the Relief Factor Studios, this is Red Eye Radio.
1: all across America. We are Red Eye Radio. He is Eric Carly, and I'm Gary McNamara. All right, it's out again.
2: What's out?
1: The Annenberg School for Communication in Pennsylvania, their poll on what Americans know.
2: All right.
1: You ready? Here we go.
2: It's going to be a short list.
1: Three branches of government.
2: Yeah.
1: 65% correctly named all three.
2: Wow.
1: Now, that stayed relatively steady for the last couple of years. Remember, about 10 years ago, it was like 56%, 57%. And then at one point, one poll in the last 15 years, it showed that the majority of Americans could not tell you what the three branches of government are. Right now, it's 35% who could not name the three branches of government. All right, so...
2: All right.
1: Which, of course, is the executive, the legislative, and the red-eye branch of government.
2: Yes. Eric and Gary, I would say 10 commandments, but we have more.
1: Now, when it comes, think about this, the First Amendment, the only part of the First Amendment that the majority of Americans were able to identify was free speech, 73%, significantly fewer than the 79% that named it in 2025.
2: So that means 27% couldn't identify anything? Did you say 73%?
1: No, 73% were able to say that in the First Amendment, you know, what was in the First Amendment.
2: Okay.
1: And they identified
2: free speech.
1: Free speech.
2: So,
1: right.
2: So when it came to 27 couldn't identify anything else in the First Amendment?
1: No. That's they asked

0: Fox News. I'm Deborah Valentine. A man who DHS says is in the U.S. illegally with a final deportation order was shot by an ICE agent in Austin, Texas, Sunday, prompting protests. Florida Congresswoman Ana Paulina Luna tells Fox's The Big Weekend Show she thinks Homeland Security Secretary Mark Wayne Mullen's DHS will properly investigate.
1: I'm not trying to make this partisan. Obviously, we don't know what happened, and that will be a very thorough investigation, especially with Mark Wayne heading up the DHS agency.
0: The man is ID'd by the AP as Wilbur Rafael Garces Perez, the target of an ICE investigation. President Trump meets today with the New York City Mayor Zoran Mamdani at Gracie Mansion in New York, ahead of the president's speech and high-level meetings at the UN General Assembly in New York.
2: President Trump will kick off the week in New York. We just heard from Ukrainian President Volodymyr Zelensky, who says that the pair spoke and that they will meet in New York as well.
0: Fox's Alex Hogan. 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
3: 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Mostly sunny skies today. After an overnight low of 57, expect high of 82 today in the Prescott Quad Cities with a high of 83 tomorrow. 66 for your overnight low in Cottonwood and the Verde Valley with a high today of 92, and on Tuesday, 93. I'm Bill Monroe, and that's a quick check of your weather from KQNA 1130 AM, 99.9 FM, and on 95.5 FM in Prescott Valley and Cottonwood.
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0: We are Red Eye Radio. He is Eric Carlin. I'm Gary McNamara.
1: I just did glance at the Babylon Bee for some of their headlines. Ready for this one?
0: All right. Democrats promise that if elected, every voter will give them $5,000. That's the one that got me. I mean, the other one, the lead headline was pretty funny. I mean, but new underground railroad established to help lone black juror escape from angry white liberals in the north. Oh,
2: yeah.
0: Oh, oh.
2: Wow.
0: Oh.
2: Yeah.
0: And McConnell back to work after a quick visit to Dr. Frankenstein.
2: Oh, my gosh. Oh, my gosh.
1: They are just brutal.
2: Yeah, sometimes it just
1: Babylon
2: Bee like,
1: just brutal. I mean, yeah. Just like, oh, my gosh.
2: So, well, yeah. I would love to sit in the bullpen over there. I would love to sit around with the writers over there as they're just kind of workshopping story ideas, because it has to be, like our show, a gold mine right now for them. So much material to work from.
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10: Fox News. I'm Deborah Valentine. A man who DHS says is in the U.S. illegally with a final deportation order was shot by an ICE agent in Austin, Texas, Sunday, prompting protests. Florida Congresswoman Anna Paulina Luna tells Fox's The Big Weekend Show she thinks Homeland Security Secretary Mark Wayne Mullen's DHS will properly investigate.
11: I'm not trying to make this partisan. Obviously, we don't know what happened, and that will be a very thorough investigation, especially with Mark Wayne heading up the DHS agency.
10: The man is ID'd by the AP as Wilbur Rafael Garces Perez, the target of an ICE investigation. President Trump meets today with the New York City Mayor Zoran Mamdani at Gracie Mansion in New York, ahead of the president's speech and high-level meetings at the UN General Assembly in New York.
12: President Trump will kick off the week in New York. We just heard from Ukrainian President Volodymyr Zelensky, who says that the pair spoke and that they will meet in New York as well.
10: Fox's Alex Hogan. 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
13: Thanks for making the Talk of the Quad Cities KQNA your choice for your early Monday. Mostly sunny skies today after an overnight low of 57. Expect high of 82 today in the Prescott Quad Cities with a high of 83 tomorrow. 66 for your overnight low in Cottonwood and the Verde Valley with a high today of 92 and on Tuesday 93. 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
4: Now, it's Red Eye Radio. Gary McNamara and Eric Harley talk about everything from politics to social issues and news of the day. Whether you're up late or you're just starting your day, welcome to the show. 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
3: All across America, we are Red Eye Radio. He is Eric Harley and I'm Gary McNamara. Welcome and good morning. Thanks so much for being here. All right. Where are we?
24: I'm sitting right here.
3: I don't even, this is one of the days, seriously. It got to be like 5 o'clock. Before the storms hit, man, we finally got rain, really good rain. But I was like, where do we start?
24: Yeah.
3: Now, let's go to the Greenland deal. From what I can see right now, the framework looks like a pretty good deal.
24: Okay.
3: You've got Denmark and Greenland, both part of the negotiations.
24: Yeah, okay.
3: And no non-NATO

0: Fox News. I'm Deborah Valentine. A man who DHS says is in the U.S. illegally with a final deportation order was shot by an ICE agent in Austin, Texas, Sunday, prompting protests. Florida Congresswoman Ana Paulina Luna tells Fox's A Big Weekend Show she thinks Homeland Security Secretary Mark Wayne Mullen's DHS will properly investigate.
1: I'm not trying to make this partisan. Obviously, we don't know what happened, and that will be a very thorough investigation, especially with Mark Wayne heading up the DHS agency.
0: The man is ID'd by the AP as Wilbur Rafael Garces Perez, the target of an ICE investigation. President Trump meets today with the New York City Mayor Zoran Mamdani at Gracie Mansion in New York, ahead of the president's speech and high-level meetings at the UN General Assembly in New York.
2: President Trump will kick off the week in New York. We just heard from Ukrainian President Volodymyr Zelensky, who says that the pair spoke and that they will meet in New York as well.
0: Fox's Alex Hogan. 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
3: 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Mostly sunny skies today. After an overnight low of 57, expect high of 82 today in the Prescott Quad Cities with a high of 83 tomorrow. 66 for your overnight low in Cottonwood and the Verde Valley with a high today of 92, and on Tuesday, 93. 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
5: Fox News, I'm Deborah Valentine. A man who DHS says is in the U.S. illegally with a final deportation order was shot by an ICE agent in Austin, Texas, Sunday, prompting protests. Florida Congresswoman Ana Paulina Luna tells Fox's The Big Weekend Show she thinks Homeland Security Secretary Mark Wayne Mullen's DHS will properly investigate.
6: I'm not trying to make this partisan. Obviously, we don't know what happened, and that will be a very thorough investigation, especially with Mark Wayne heading up the DHS agency.
5: The man is ID'd by the AP as Will Rafael Garces Perez, the target of an ICE investigation. President Trump meets today with New York City Mayor Zoran Mamdani at Gracie Mansion in New York ahead of the president's speech and high-level meetings at the UN General Assembly in New York.
7: President Trump will kick off the week in New York. We just heard from Ukrainian President Volodymyr Zelensky, who says that the pair spoke and that they will meet in New York as well.
5: Fox's Alex Hogan. 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
8: 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Mostly sunny skies today. After an overnight low of 57, expect high of 82 today in the Prescott Quad Cities with a high of 83 tomorrow. 66 for your overnight low in Cottonwood and the Verde Valley with a high today of 92 and on Tuesday, 93. I'm Bill Monroe, and that's a quick check of your weather from KQNA 1130 AM, 99.9 FM, and on 95.5 FM in Prescott Valley and Cottonwood.
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20: Oh, no, oh, no. I just realized I hadn't taken my Think Factor yet. Oh, this whole first segment is going to just be a nightmare. Hold on. Hold on. Bear with me. Good morning. It's Monday. Crazy weekend. 21st day of September. Larry O'Connor here, O'Connor and Company. Pardon me while I just pop some pills, if you don't mind. Hold on. Took my Think Factor. There you go. Drink out of my Town Hall Media red cup. Now I've got my Think Factor in me. I'm ready to seize the day. Good morning. Thanks for joining us here on our flagship station, WMAL in Washington, D.C., and on the Salem Radio Network. Coming up in our hour two, we've got Hans von Spakovsky for our weekly visit on all things legal. We'll ask him about whether it's a violation of the First Amendment to isolate a couple of news outlets and say, yeah, you guys keep lying. We're not going to let you into the White House. That's what the president did over the weekend to CNN, Politico, and MS Now. And we'll talk about it. Are you okay with that? Do you have a problem with it? Do you think that it's a violation of the Constitution? Do you think it's a distraction from the midterm elections that we're now talking about CNN and Politico and Trump being mean to them instead of talking about Abdul al-Sayed and his terrorist tendencies? Do you stand with the president on this, or do you think maybe he should just, you know, endure bad press, even lying media, like all presidents, except Barack Obama? He wasn't real happy about it either. Or Joe Biden. We'll take a walk down memory lane, but I'd like to hear your reaction to it. 855-784-4255. We didn't like it when Biden did it to us. We didn't like it when Obama did it to us. So why is it okay for Trump to do it? We should have our principles. We should have our higher values. Although, of course, we never treated the Biden administration and the Obama administration the way CNN and Politico and MS Now has. They're political entities. But still, it's a worthy conversation. 855-784-4255. Also in hour two, Virginia Delegate Dolores Oates will join us. And also in the third hour, we've got Congressman Scott Perry running in one of those districts that will probably be the deciding factor on who gets the majority this November. Yes, we're still focused on those midterms, I promise you. That said, let's get right to it. The president announced on Friday that three media outlets would have their hard passes revoked. Just so you know what that means. If I want to go cover the White House for this program, for this radio station, for this network, for Town Hall Media, I can apply for a daily pass. They'll give me a press pass. I'll go in. I'll show my ID. They'll give me a temporary pass. I'll go through security and I'll be fine for the day. And every time I go back to the White House to try to cover them and as a member of the media, I do the same thing. I can then apply for what's called a hard pass. A hard pass, it's almost like getting TSA pre-check in a way, where you don't have to go through the process every single time. You have a hard pass, you swipe it in, and then you still have to go through the security. You still have your bags checked and everything, but it's a much easier process. That's what happened to these outlets, CNN, Politico, MS Now. It's still unclear as to whether they can apply for a daily pass and still cover the White House, or they're just choosing not to do so out of their own little temperamental protest. I'm not sure. I apologize for not having, because I'm getting mixed messages on that, whether if they wanted to have a temporary pass, they could, or whether they're just choosing not to. But I do know that the hard passes have been revoked. By the way, the Biden administration revoked over 400 hard passes during their administration, hard passes that had been allowed and qualified and authorized under the Trump administration.

0: mass hysterectomies performed on immigrants hoax, the all-white Trump party hoax, Springfield bomb threat hoax, Trump called for Liz Cheney to be executed hoax, violent crime down under Biden and Harris hoax. I'm only in the first of three columns of the detailed hoaxes. I can just randomly, Trump trashes the troops hoax, policemen killed at mostly peaceful January 6th protest hoax, the Kyle Rittenhouse hoax, the Georgia Jim Crow 2.0 hoax. Oh, yes, let's not forget the weeks and weeks of coverage of Georgia's election reform laws that were called Jim Crow 2.0. Mass graves of Native children in Canada hoax. Joe Biden will never ban gas stoves hoax. Hunter Biden's laptop is Russian disinformation hoax. 900,000 kids hospitalized with coronavirus hoax. If reelected, Trump will execute people hoax. How many more of these do we need? How many more of those do we need before we can stand up and say, you know, listen, I may not like the president deciding to revoke these passes. I may think that this is a tit-for-tat situation and conservative media is going to be targeted by this whole thing. You can say all of that and you'd be right and you'd have a valid point. But you can't tell me that CNN is engaged in honest journalism. And when you find out that nobody gets hired for all of these lies they've told the American people meant to drum up hatred and anxiety in the American people, well, if no one's going to get fired, maybe something should happen. Maybe it's this.
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1: By the way, great congratulations to Katie Gorka, chairwoman of the Republican Party of Fairfax County. Fantastic event on Saturday night in McLean. It was a fundraising gala for the Republican Party of Fairfax County, Virginia. And Treasury Secretary Scott Bessent was there. The former Governor Glenn Youngkin was there. Former Attorney General Jason Miar was there. They were all on stage giving speeches. I was emceed by my buddy Vince Colonnaise from WMAL and his nationally syndicated show. And Seb Gorka, White House official, acted as official photographer for the event. It was very great. He was up there taking pictures of everybody, running the video on all the events. Great night in Fairfax County, Virginia. We've got a lot of fight in us still to go. So thank you. Thank you to the Republican Party and to Jennifer London for hosting the table there, the great Jennifer London. Hans von Spakovsky coming up. I just said, you know, one of the real downsides here of Trump banning CNN. And again, it's not a ban. They revoked their hard passes. Means they have to go through a little bit more. In fact, this woman at CNN actually laid out exactly what this means. I do want to hear from you. 855-784-4255. You have a problem with this? You think this is a threat to the First Amendment? I told you that the biggest problem here is that the next Democrat president is going to do this to right-of-center media. The difference is we at least acknowledge that we're right-of-center media. You know, right-of-center media can't get away with lying. We tell the truth, but we tell the truth through our lens, through our analysis, through our context. CNN claims to be impartial, and I just laid out all of the hoaxes that they have perpetrated on the American people. And they always go in one direction, too. You ever notice that? Even if the New York Times ever makes a correction, the correction is always an acknowledgement. Oh, we made an error. It was an oversight. But it's always in one direction. But I tell you, they're going to do this to right-of-center media, not because we get things wrong, not because we perpetrate hoaxes, not because we lie, but because we tell the truth through our perspective and with our opinion, and we are devastating at it. We expose how bad they are, and they can't handle it. And so they shut us out. And here's the irony of ironies. Here's Barack Obama this weekend speaking about this situation. Take a listen, and then we'll have a walk down memory lane. Clip 6, please.
2: My imagination could not foresee some of the stuff that's going on right now. I believe there was just an announcement that the White House decided, you know what, CNN, MSN, MS Now, maybe even the New York Times was included. You just can't come to the White House press briefings anymore because you're giving the current president unfavorable coverage. I'm trying to think what would have happened if I had said, you know what, Fox News, you're out of here. It's unimaginable.
1: It is quite imaginable, actually. By the way, a couple of things that are lies in there. They were not told that they don't have access with hard passes to the White House because of unfavorable coverage. It was for deceitful lies, uncorrected errors that are constantly perpetrated on the American people, number one. Number two, did you notice how he listed the one, you know, it's MS Now, New York Times. It was not the New York Times, it's Politico. But he could have listed another 30 or 40 news outlets. Did you notice that the only thing he could think of was Fox News? Because, by the way, there's a reason for that. It's not because Fox News is the only right-of-center news outlet delivering news and information to over half of the American people who don't align themselves politically with CNN or MS Now or the New York Times. It's not because they're the only one, but they are the only one who had access during Barack Obama's presidency. It's telling that he can only isolate one, because that's the only one he even dared to let in the front door. The rest of us didn't have access. And by the way, even that one, well, let's take a look. Here's President Obama during his presidency talking specifically about how he was quite possibly going to ban Fox News.
3: We are going to take media as it comes. And if media is operating basically as a talk radio format, then that's one thing. And if it's operating as a news outlet, then that's another. But it's not something I'm losing a lot of sleep over.
1: Oh, I'm not losing a lot of sleep over it. Screw those people. I don't need them. It's only one anyway. And they're just a pimple on the butt as far as I'm concerned. Operating as talk radio, which, by the way, is a bit of a slime and slander to talk radio. You'll notice, by the way, that the left has now created what they think is their own talk radio style infrastructure through podcasting, much of it financed through your tax dollars with the NPR podcast network, but also New York Times podcast. They're all doing their own version of talk radio. Now they can't survive on the commercial airwaves like we can, but now they love them. And Democrat politicians love them too. In fact, his own wife has like three podcasts that are all fashioned over talk radio. But that was then. This is now. We've got more reflections on what Barack Obama did with the media when he was president, and it's nothing at all what he likes to tell you it was. 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
4: Fox News. I'm Deborah Valentine. A man who DHS says is in the U.S. illegally with a final deportation order was shot by an ICE agent in Austin, Texas, Sunday, prompting protests. Florida Congresswoman Ana Paulina Luna tells Fox's The Big Weekend Show she thinks Homeland Security Secretary Mark Wayne Mullen's DHS will properly investigate.
5: I'm not trying to make this partisan. Obviously, we don't know what happened, and that will be a very thorough investigation, especially with Mark Wayne heading up the DHS agency.
4: The man is ID'd by the AP as Wilbur Rafael Garces Perez, the target of an ICE investigation. President Trump meets today with the New York City Mayor Zoran Mamdani at Gracie Mansion in New York ahead of the president's speech and high-level meetings at the UN General Assembly in New York.
6: President Trump will kick off the week in New York. We just heard from Ukrainian President Volodymyr Zelensky, who says that the pair spoke and that they will meet in New York as well.
4: Fox's Alex Hogan. 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
7: Thanks for making the talk of the Quad Cities KQNA your choice for your early Monday. Mostly sunny skies today after an overnight low of 57. Expect high of 82 today in the Prescott Quad Cities with a high of 83 tomorrow. 66 for your overnight low in Cottonwood in the Verde Valley with a high today of 92 and on Tuesday 93. I'm Bill Monroe, and that's a quick check of your weather from KQNA 1130 AM, 99.9 FM, and on 95.5 FM in Prescott Valley and Cottonwood.
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0: promise you, across the cable news ecosphere today, and on the pages of the New York Times and the Washington Post, and at whatever other mainstream legacy corporate-owned media outlet there is, they're going to be screaming about the violations of the First Amendment perpetrated by the President of the United States by announcing to CNN, Politico, and to MS Now that their hard passes have been revoked and they will not be able to have access to Air Force One or the White House press briefings and stuff. And the reason is not because of unfavorable coverage. It's because of deceitful coverage, lies and hoaxes and fake news. And again, I don't like this, mostly because I know that there will be retaliation against my colleagues in Right of Center News who have been doing a great job during this presidency. They never had access under Biden. Biden revoked 440 plus hard passes during his time in the White House. That never got much coverage, of course. And Obama never let people through the front door. But that didn't stop Barack Obama, as usual, gaslighting the American people and rewriting history over the weekend. Once again, he said this now. Listen.
1: I'm trying to think what would have happened if I had said, you know what, Fox News, get out of here. It's unimaginable.
0: Unimaginable. That's right. It's unimaginable, except, well, this happened during the Obama administration. Clip 8.
2: Reporters and photographers frustrated that independent media are shut out of even routine presidential events at the White House. No reporters, no photographers, so no uncomfortable questions of the president, and no images the White House can't control. Recent examples, the president's lunch with Hillary Clinton, his Oval Office visit with Malala Yousafzai, a Pakistani human rights activist who told the president to stop using drones in her country, and a meeting with Palestinian and Israeli negotiators. Doug Mills is a New York Times photographer.
3: The White House photos, as many people have press releases, they are basically putting the president in the best light.
2: Last month, 37 news organizations, including CNN, sent the White House a letter comparing decisions that shut out the press to, quote, placing a hand over a journalist's camera lens.
0: Yeah, actually, it was even worse than that. And that was just the photographers. And if you think about it, these are all Oval Office meetings where they wouldn't even let a photographer in to take a picture, only the White House photographer. Think about those Oval Office meetings now with foreign dignitaries. They're mayhem. They've got 40 different reporters in there with television cameras, and they're all screaming questions. The famous picture of Rubio sitting on the sofa came from one of those scrums. The showdown with Zelensky happened right there. The whole thing with the South African farmers who were complaining about how they had been murdered by criminal gangs in South Africa while the Prime Minister of South Africa was there denying that any of it happened. All of those moments of news and history all happened in the Trump administration. During the Obama administration, they wouldn't even let a New York Times photographer in to take pictures, let alone journalists come in and ask questions. Ah, but no, this is a violation of the First Amendment. This is an attack on the free press. Obama, it's unthinkable that Obama would ever do anything like this. Actually, it's true, because this is small potatoes compared to what Barack Obama did. Let's not forget how he sicked the entire intelligence community and the FBI on a single reporter who happened to work at Fox News. This is clip 9, please.
4: News reporter James Rosen vowed Wednesday night to protect his source for a scoop he got back in 2009, reporting then that North Korea would respond to sanctions with more nuclear tests. But the information was classified, and the FBI launched an investigation to uncover Rosen's source that quickly focused on Rosen himself. The level of government surveillance over a reporter was unprecedented.
0: That's including taps of his emails, of his phones, of his home phone, not just his work phone, and his parents' phone and email. That was reporter James Rosen. That's why when President Trump announced that he had learned that the Obama administration had tapped the lines and emails and phone calls of his campaign at Trump Tower during the 2016 presidential campaign, most of us who had been paying attention recognized how reasonable and obvious that it was that Obama would do that through John Brennan, James Clapper, and James Comey, because they had just done it to a Fox News reporter. His name is James Rosen. Oh, but it's unimaginable. Unimaginable that Barack Obama would ever ban Fox News. Unimaginable that during the Biden administration that they would think about banning Fox News from the White House. Again, only Fox News, because in those administrations, Fox News was the only one even allowed in the front door anyway. But here was CNN themselves, you know, CNN, the ones who were claiming that they're the victims of this crackdown on the First Amendment because their hard pass has been revoked from the White House. Here is CNN on the air openly musing about whether Fox News should be banned during the Biden administration. Cut 10.
5: There are, you know, these questions about Fox's, as Fox radicalizes and as it becomes even more and more of a political tool. Zerwick, you wrote a column recently for The Sun about this, saying Fox should be viewed as a political tool. And that raises the question, should it be a part of the White House press pool? You know, should it be afforded the privileges that come with news gathering? Even though they do have some news reporters at the White House, you're saying they're primarily a political tool. So should that be reassessed, Zerwick?
6: Listen, I really do. I think it's a discussion we need to have. Look, you're not supporting democracy. You're not supporting the larger values of this culture. They don't even stand up as a opposition party. But there's nothing journalistic in what Lachlan Murdoch said. And you know what? I say, hey, you know what? Let's take them at their word. Let's not let them on the plane. You want to let the Proud Boys on your plane, on Air Force One? No, I don't think so. These guys are doing the same thing.
0: There you go. CNN openly discussing the validity of banning Fox News from Air Force One, from the White House. They're not a journalistic organization. They're a political party. Well, MS Now is no longer part of NBC. They're not pretending to have any journalistic standards at this point either. You see the hypocrisy here. And again, I'm not thrilled with Trump doing this for various reasons, most of which because there will be retaliation against Town Hall and against the news entities that I work with. It's coming, no doubt about it. But secondly, and most importantly, this is a distraction from the midterm elections. But I feel like it's our obligation to offer equal time, because I know you're not getting the story that I'm giving you right now elsewhere. And CNN has a great way of fixing this problem. Start telling the truth. And start firing people for all the hoaxes. I didn't even get through a half of the list of hoaxes that John Nolte has compiled over at Breitbart just from CNN. Doesn't even include Politico. Here's the reporter at CNN, Betsy Klein. She was reporting firsthand to the handful of viewers still watching CNN this weekend about what a harrowing, terrifying, near-death experience she had to endure when she went to the White House Saturday morning to cover the president. Take a listen to this. Cut one, gents. Cut one. This is, you know, everybody just take a deep breath and try to, you know, clutch your pearls as tightly as possible as you hear about how horrifying this was for Betsy Klein.
7: I have covered the White House for CNN in some capacity since the Obama administration in 2015, first as a producer and now as a reporter. And every day that I come here to do my job at the White House, I arrive here at this intersection, 17th Street Northwest and Pennsylvania Avenue. I go through a checkpoint right behind me with Secret Service. I show them my hard pass, and then I walk past the Eisenhower Executive Office Building and into the Northwest Gate. There, I put my stuff through essentially what looks like airport security conveyor belt, and then I tap my badge onto a card reader. I type in a four-digit PIN. I did all of that today. The only difference is that there was a group of cameras waiting outside that gate to watch me walk in, and also there was a military band practicing ahead of a China state visit expected later this week, playing Battle Hymn of the Republic, rehearsing from the White House North grounds. So I walk in, I tap my badge, and it beeps a couple of different times. It turns red, blue, and green. And it didn't accept my PIN number. The Secret Service agent in the guardhouse, with whom I have been friendly in the past, asked to see my badge, and I handed it over to him. He told me that it had been deactivated. I asked him if he could provide an explanation as to why it had been deactivated. He said he had no further information. I asked him once more if he had any more details he could share with me, and he said that I should be referred to the White House press office, to the Wranglers, for more information. I asked if I could have the badge back. He said he would be keeping it. He did, however, hand me back this clear case with a lanyard that it came in. I also collected my things and then returned out the gate that I had come through.
0: Well, at least she got her clear case and her lanyard back. I mean, listen. I just want to be clear. There is nothing stopping CNN from reporting on the White House, reporting on Donald Trump, and saying whatever kind of ridiculous nonsense they want to say. Clearly, they continue to do so, as evidenced by that report that you just enjoyed with me. There's nothing stopping any of them. This is not the government cracking down on reporters and jailing them or confiscating their ability to deliver their opinion or report the news however they would like to report it. The First Amendment and the protections for the press are there for you, the American people, not for a reporter to be able to have a hard pass access to the White House. And the First Amendment and freedom of the press does not mean that every single person who works as a reporter, or every single person in this country for that matter, gets to have special access to the White House or to Air Force One or to any other place where they want to report the news. I can report the news perfectly capably right here from this studio, and the government cannot stop me. If they tried to stop me, that would be a violation of the First Amendment. CNN continues to broadcast unabated, sadly. And the president has not revoked these hard passes because of unfavorable coverage. It's because they're not telling you the truth, and he doesn't want to deal with it anymore. And by the way, he could have picked a lot of other news outlets to work on as well. 855-784-4255. Let's go to Kevin in Columbus, Ohio. Kevin, do you have a problem with the president doing this? Because I assure you, Joe and Mika are really angry right now.
8: No, what I learned years ago was referred to as yellow journalism, and I'm reading that it is a style of sensationalized newspaper reporting that prioritizes dramatic, exaggerated, or fabricated stories over factual accuracy to boost sales.
0: So what you're saying is the First Amendment and the protections of the free press doesn't cover yellow journalism.
8: Yes, it does, but yeah. Yellow journalism is not factually news.
0: Got it. All right, Kevin, thank you for calling from Columbus. And you're not wrong. I would only amend that to say that the biggest problem is the fabrication part of what you laid out. But the other stuff, you know, listen, there's a long history of that kind of journalism, and there should always be room for it as well. Just don't lie. 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
0: By the way, this crackdown on CNN, Politico, MS Now comes at a pretty busy time for the president. Take a listen. They lamented about it on the air on CNN, you know, on that network that is completely functional and continues to spew the garbage that they spew. Yeah, there's no attack on the First Amendment. No one's keeping CNN from continuing to broadcast and say whatever they want. And while they were on the air saying whatever they want, they reflected on the fact that the timing of not being able to ride shotgun with the president on Air Force One and follow him around this week is actually going to, well, maybe have an impact on them considering all the news going on. Here's clip two. Take a listen.
7: The president has a lot of travel coming up. He's going to the United Nations. He's also doing a lot of midterm travel. So we'll have to see how that moves forward. But we are asking the White House for clarity on all of that.
0: Yeah, asking for clarity. Nicholas, Scranton, Pennsylvania, listening to Bold Gold 94.3, the talker there in Scranton. What do you think? Is this a chill wind blowing from the White House that is now going to stifle free expression and opposition voices in this country, or is this just CNN being stupid?
8: Of course there's no stifling. Good morning, Larry. Thank you so much for taking my call.
0: Hey, Nick.
8: You know, yes, sir. You know, it's unfortunate. I really count the media largely, and I think many Americans do. They are one of the great enemies of the United States because They inculcate the public with lies and deceit and propaganda. The president got shot because of lies. They've done great damage to our country, Larry. And this is over the span of decades. But when Trump came in back in 15, it really accelerated. I've been watching it live, okay, all these years. And I got to tell you, you know, they're hiding behind the First Amendment. You know, like one of the five tiers of the First Amendment, freedom of the press. I'm a firm believer in all five tiers, but I don't think they should get to lie to the American people. They've caused a lot of trouble. People have gotten killed. They've even killed nuclear power going back decades, right? You know, with this whole climate baloney.
0: Right. Yeah.
8: You know.
0: The greenhouse gases hoax. Those are all part of John Nolte's great list that he put together there for Breitbart. But Nicholas, you make a very good point. I just want to do a quick correction. You said the president. There was an assassination attempt. No, according to CNN, the news outlet that is now very upset that they don't get a hard pass to the White House, the headline on CNN was Secret Service rushes Trump off stage after he falls at rally. He just fell, Nick. He just fell.
8: God, I saw that. You know, it's just unbelievable. And there are people who are sheepishly minded. You know, they're great. You know, God bless them. And they believe what people tell them. They wait to be told what to do, act and think and say. It's just disgusting. You know, ultimately, the country, the fate of this country hangs in the balance.
0: We do need a free press. And listen, Nicholas, thank you for the call in Scranton. I appreciate you calling. I wrote a book about this last year. It's called Shameless Liars, How Trump Defeated the Corporate Legacy Media and Made Them Irrelevant because of all the lies that were told all through the Biden administration and specifically through the 2024 presidential election. And he won anyway. He doesn't need them. He doesn't need the corporate legacy media. And by the way, we don't either, because we're able to get news and information outside of the gatekeepers who have been in charge. But I got to share this with you quickly. Jim Acosta, we're not going to listen to all of this, I promise you. But Jim Acosta, who lied all through the Trump's first term and was a jerk to the people who worked at the White House and his colleagues at CNN. He got fired from CNN. And you notice nobody really shed any tears about that. Now, here's Jim Acosta telling all of the reporters in the White House that because Trump has done this to CNN, the best way to retaliate is to not cover the White House anymore. Think about that for a minute. You're not going to let us cover the White House? Then that's it. Just for that, we're not going to cover the White House. I kid you not. This is his logic. Take a listen.
17: The press should band together and not cover the White House. Don't go to the White House, the White House Correspondents Association. Please stop covering the press. Do not operate a pool anymore. Just stop. Just tell them this weekend there will be no pool next week when he goes up to New York for the General Assembly at the United Nations. That should happen right away. In addition to that, it should be told to the White House that there will be no White House Correspondents' Dinner. What in the world are the members of the press doing having a dinner with Donald Trump when he's going after the free press in this fashion? Now, I don't think that any of these things are going to happen because, sadly, as Jason was saying a few moments ago, we have a situation in this country where corporations have been bending the knee since Donald Trump came back into the White House, and they are gobbling up these media companies. And they are making them, you know, basically come to heel and pull their punches when it comes to covering Donald Trump. But if they want to hang on to this profession, if they want to hang on to the right to free speech of the First Amendment in this country, they're going to have to try something different. I was, you know,
0: let me just say, if there was a threat to free speech or the First Amendment in this country, Jim Acosta would be delivering those remarks from a jail cell. Okay. It's just the guy is actually richer than he was when he worked at CNN because he's making money from a bunch of patsies on Substack who are subscribing to his great content. But I do love the logic employed there. You know, the only way to fire back at the White House, all you reporters, because you're angry that he's prohibiting you from covering the White House, the best thing to do then is to stop covering the White House. In other words, do what Obama did. Obama actually kept all the reporters from the Oval Office and from these, you know, photo ops and various other things, only allowed a select few into the room to cover the Obama presidency so that they could manage his profile and manage his narrative on a daily basis. So basically what Jim Acosta is saying, you know what, you guys should just go back to the way Obama treated the press. That'll show Trump. Now, something tells me if the reporters stopped following the White House, Trump would be just fine with that. 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
22: Fox News. I'm Deborah Valentine. A man who DHS says is in the U.S. illegally with a final deportation order was shot by an ICE agent in Austin, Texas, Sunday, prompting protests. Florida Congresswoman Ana Paulina Luna tells Fox's The Big Weekend Show she thinks Homeland Security Secretary Mark Wayne Mullen's DHS will properly investigate.
23: I'm not trying to make this partisan. Obviously, we don't know what happened, and that will be a very thorough investigation, especially with Mark Wayne heading up the DHS agency.
22: The man is ID'd by the AP as Wilbur Rafael Garces Perez, the target of an ICE investigation. President Trump meets today with the New York City Mayor Zoran Mamdani at Gracie Mansion in New York, ahead of the president's speech and high-level meetings at the UN General Assembly in New York.
23: President Trump will kick off the week in New York. We just heard from Ukrainian President Volodymyr Zelensky, who says that the pair spoke and that they will meet in New York as well.
22: Fox's Alex Hogan. 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
24: 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Mostly sunny skies today. After an overnight low of 57, expect high of 82 today in the Prescott Quad Cities with a high of 83 tomorrow. 66 for your overnight low in Cottonwood and the Verde Valley with a high today of 92, and on Tuesday, 93. I'm Bill Monroe, and that's a quick check of your weather from KQ&A 1130 AM, 99.9 FM, and on 95.5 FM in Prescott Valley and Cottonwood.
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27: 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That's your KQ&A community calendar. I'm Marie Hart.
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0: Good Monday morning to you. It's O'Connor and Company here in the Relief Factor Studios, which happen to be located here at our flagship station, WMAL 105.9 FM in your nation's capital and on the Salem Radio Network. Good morning. What a great weekend it was. I mentioned we were at the Fairfax County Republican Gala in McLean, Virginia. Katie Gorka, the chairwoman of the GOP, incredible, incredible leader for the Republicans. They're rebuilding a Republican Party that had been, stagnant, to say the least. Secretary of the Treasury Scott Bessent was there for a presentation, as well as former Governor Glenn Youngkin and former Attorney General Jason Meares. And there's a lot of fight left in Republicans in Northern Virginia, I assure you. Coming up in 30 minutes, a Republican in Virginia will join us, Delegate Dolores Oates, talk about Abigail Spanberger, the moderate governor of Virginia, now rescinding any kind of protections for young girls in sports. I promise you that moderate Democrat running wherever you are in this country for governor or for senator, and they say, oh, yeah, I don't want to engage in those culture wars. No one cares about that anymore. Trust me, the second they have power, they're going to do the same thing that Abigail Spanberger did. We'll talk about that in 30 minutes. Also in hour three, Representative Scott Perry will be joining us. Right now, we've got Hans von Spakovsky. Hans, of course, is our legal analyst here. He's the senior legal fellow for Advancing American Freedom. Good morning, Hans. Always good to talk to you.
7: Well, it's nice to talk to you, too. And yeah, calling Spanberger a moderate is a contradiction in terms.
0: Yes, exactly. There are no moderates left, Hans. I'm sure of that, at least in the Democrat Party. Hey, I've got breaking news here. New York Times just published about 20 minutes ago, jumping on our top story this morning. Three news outlets, CNN, MS Now, and Politico, will sue to regain White House access. Hans, on the face of it, most Americans would say that the First Amendment protections for a free press in our Constitution does not extend to allowing a news outlet access to the White House, hard passes to the White House grounds, access to Air Force One. However, is that how the courts have come down recently on questions like this?
7: No, they haven't. You know, anytime they sue, where are they going to sue? In the District of Columbia. The District of Columbia federal judges are filled with Biden and Obama appointees. And in the last couple of years, when the Trump administration has tried to control who is in the White House pool, who's at the White House, the courts have often ruled in favor of the media organizations, which to me is kind of odd that the White House doesn't have control over who's there. But yeah, that's the way they've come down.
0: They ceded that to the White House Correspondents Association, but they still have rights to control the access via hard passes, soft passes, all of that stuff. And again, extending it to Air Force One. It's like to say that, okay, yeah, we don't want this news outlet on Air Force One for one reason or another. How is that a violation of the First Amendment? That news outlet can continue to publish whatever they want to publish and say whatever they want to say.
7: No, that's right. And keep in mind, as you well know, they have a pool. They have a pool of just a small group of reporters who often will report on events and then turn their information over to the huge pool of reporters, because all of them can't be in the press room, all of them can't be in Air Force One, so they're getting the information anyway, even if they're not in the room.
0: Yeah. Are you concerned, though, when the White House, or the, on behalf of the federal government, when the White House makes a decision, they're speaking, obviously, as the executive branch of our government, when they start laying out criteria about what you're allowed to report on or how you're allowed to report on things? In other words, if they say, oh, you keep making mistakes or you keep reporting false information, therefore we're not going to give you access to the White House, do you worry that that's also a slippery slope, because one man's false information is another man's, you know, critical information?
7: Well, yeah, I worry about it a little bit, but the way to differentiate this is the

0: election mail is handled is well within the statutory authority of the Postal Service.
1: So I know Kavanaugh sort of voiced that. Do you think that there are enough justices there as well to join? Because that's just three with Alito and Thomas. Do you think that you could get Gorsuch or Coney Barrett to also join if enough time before the presidential election?
0: Yeah, I think potentially could convince them. I'm not sure about the Chief Justice, who, as you know, is like an errant boy who just occasionally goes off and does crazy things. And I'm not sure you can convince him.
1: I am. I'm with you. Hans, well, we need to get you on the Supreme Court. That's the only solution. Thank you, Hans. Always good to talk to you. More to come on O'Connor and Company.
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1: A big news announced over the weekend by President Trump having to do with a deal for Greenland. Just so you know, the president has been saying, really, since the first Trump administration, and other presidents, by the way, going back to, like, Eisenhower, had been saying that Greenland is incredibly important strategically for U.S. national security. That's just a fact. We have an Air Force base that's now been converted to a Space Force base there. The access from China and from Russia to the to our Atlantic East Coast and to Europe over the top of the Arctic Circle, with regard to their submarines, with regard to other ships, with regard to missiles and rockets that can be shot there. If you've ever flown to, like, Japan, right, you don't fly from the East Coast or from Florida or whatever. You don't fly across, you know, L.A. and San Francisco. You fly up over Alaska and up over the Arctic Circle. That's the shortest route, is actually up north and around to areas like that. That's just the way the globe works. I know some of you may still think that it's a flat planet. It's not. And so that's the strategic. And also, by the way, rare earth minerals and oil and other things that are in Greenland is incredibly important strategic space. And Denmark, of course, the monarchy that owns it and occupied it and colonized it, which I thought we were all supposed to be against, like white European colonialists. But of course, because Trump wants to make a deal to secure Greenland for the United States, suddenly, you know, all of the left loves that white colonial European monarchist. Anyway, the bottom line is the Trump administration has wanted to make a deal for Greenland, either acquiring it, which would have transferred, you know, billions, if not trillions of dollars to the monarchy so they could buy new Denmark vodka or whatever it is they buy over there, and we would then have control of Greenland. And what did we want to do with Greenland? We wanted access to the mineral rights, we wanted access to the oil, and we wanted to be able to put military bases anywhere on that giant iceberg of an island that we want to, and prohibit Russia and China from doing the same. And of course, everybody went nuts and said that Trump was a imperialist, and Trump was being a bully, and Trump was making the NATO and the UN square off against us, and it was going to be an international crisis, and all the hysteria that CNN and Politico and MS now spewed for years and years, you know, the three outlets that are now whining about not being able to get access to the White House. Well, the president announced over the weekend a deal with Denmark over Greenland. By the way, initially, all of those same outlets said, well, Trump says this, but we don't believe it. No, Denmark has confirmed this now. They've got a deal. And guess what? The deal gives the president and the U.S. government everything that we wanted. The only difference is we're not going to own Greenland. So basically, we get to do everything we want, and we don't have to pay them the billions, if not trillions, of dollars to be able to do it. Seems like a big deal, doesn't it? Seems like a pretty good deal, in fact. According to the president's statement, I'm pleased to announce that the United States has entered into an agreement with the Kingdom of Denmark and Greenland that gives the United States permanent control over security and all other needs in Greenland, completely addressing all of our many U.S. concerns. There will be no cost to the United States. At my direction, we worked with representatives of Denmark and Greenland to guarantee that the United States will forever have the complete ability to do what is necessary in Greenland in order to secure and defend the security of Greenland and the United States of America. Additionally, from now on, no U.S. adversary can ever have a base in Greenland, have a military presence in Greenland, or make sensitive investments in Greenland without our express written approval. For over 100 years, presidents have known the strategic importance of Greenland, but none of them were able to do anything about it. I'm proud to be the president that permanently and conclusively addressed this important situation. It's an infinite life agreement. That's how he phrases this. There is no end. We are very honored and proud of what has just taken place, and everything agreed to today will be cherished by the American people. Can I have a question? I'm sure you remember multiple news cycles where we were told what a fool Trump was, what a disaster this is, how he's making Europe our enemy and NATO our enemy and the UN our enemy, and we're waging war against a NATO country, and it's breaking down the world order that has kept peace and prosperity for 100 years, and Trump is a maniac, and what is he doing? Is he going to invade Greenland? This is outrageous. We don't even need Greenland. It's not even that important. Why is he picking fights? Why is he? But you remember all those news cycles. Weeks and weeks and weeks we had to endure that. Where's everybody today? Where are the apologies? I mean, this dovetails right from what we were talking about with CNN. How many hours of coverage on CNN parroted exactly what I told you about what a disaster all of this was and how it's making the world less safe and we're closer to nuclear Armageddon because Trump is acting like a churlish man-child demanding Greenland for his own ego and his own Trump hotel that he wants to build there. And now it's all resolved peacefully without one penny. And where are the apologies? Where are the corrections? Where... 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
10: Fox News. I'm Deborah Valentine. A man who DHS says is in the U.S. illegally with a final deportation order was shot by an ICE agent in Austin, Texas, Sunday, prompting protests. Florida Congresswoman Ana Paulina Luna tells Fox's The Big Weekend Show she thinks Homeland Security Secretary Mark Wayne Mullen's DHS will properly investigate.
11: I'm not trying to make this partisan. Obviously, we don't know what happened, and that will be a very thorough investigation, especially with Mark Wayne heading up the DHS agency.
10: The man is ID'd by the AP as Will Rafael Garces Perez, the target of an ICE investigation. President Trump meets today with the New York City Mayor Zoran Mamdani at Gracie Mansion in New York ahead of the president's speech and high-level meetings at the UN General Assembly in New York.
12: President Trump will kick off the week in New York. We just heard from Ukrainian President Volodymyr Zelensky, who says that the pair spoke and that they will meet in New York as well.
10: Fox's Alex Hogan. 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
13: 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Mostly sunny skies today. After an overnight low of 57, expect high of 82 today in the Prescott Quad Cities with a high of 83 tomorrow. 66 for your overnight low in Cottonwood in the Verde Valley with a high today of 92 and on Tuesday, 93. I'm Bill Monroe, and that's a quick check of your weather from KQNA 1130 AM, 99.9 FM, and on 95.5 FM in Prescott Valley and Cottonwood.
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1: It's 33 minutes after the hour here on the East Coast in Washington, D.C., where we cover everything here in the Mid-Atlantic and Washington and Virginia and Maryland and West Virginia. And, of course, much of the stuff that we cover right here is relevant right where you're living if you're listening on our radio network. And to that end, we're joined by Dolores Oates. She is a state delegate in Virginia dealing with a whole lot of stuff that I assure you, no matter what state you're living in right now, you're on the verge of dealing with it, or you've been dealing with it as well. And that's why we're going to talk to one of the good guys in Richmond, Virginia. If you don't mind me calling you a good guy, Dolores, good gal just doesn't sound right. Good morning. Thanks for joining us.
22: Good morning, Larry. I have to say, first off, that I listen to you every morning, starting about 6:15.
1: Oh, what an honor for me to know that you're out there. I'll try not to let you down. Thank you so much for that, Delegate. I mentioned how everyone in this country is either dealing with what you're dealing with Abigail Spanberger, or about to. And I mean specifically a Democrat who is running as a reasonable, pragmatic, practical moderate who doesn't want to engage in these culture war things. I just want to focus on affordability. We're hearing it everywhere. But what Abigail Spanberger just did regarding girls' sports in the Commonwealth of Virginia and the access that young boys now have to our girls' private spaces, that is anything but moderate. That is the culture war, and she's waging it on us.
22: It's infuriating. So I have to tell you, Larry, so as a state delegate, I have carried a bill for the last 3 years that would have protected women, their health, their safety, their privacy, their dignity, and their respect in women's sports. And it has either been not heard, or they've played games with the bill to make sure that, you know, it never got to a point where a full committee had to vote on it. And so this is just a slap in the face, by the way, to the women of Virginia by the first woman governor.
1: Yeah, that actually rubs a little salt in the wound. She's a champion for women, but only certain kinds of women. And apparently, when it comes to women's sports, she's a champion of women who are actually men.
22: Absolutely. And it's so frustrating. It's almost misogynist. It's just crazy.
1: So this was an executive order from former Governor Glenn Youngkin. Is that correct? So there's nothing legislatively that can be done right now as it stands in Richmond?
22: Oh, no. The State Board of Health was instructed in 2025 to begin rulemaking that would protect women's spaces, their sports, and they took that task on. In fact, they voted 15-0 to enact some sort of regulatory action. And then on July 30th, very quietly, the Spanberger administration withdrew the rulemaking after the comment period had concluded, by the way. No final regulation will be adopted.
1: What's the point of having an open comment period for the people of Virginia if you just ignore it anyway and then just rescind the rule anyway?
22: Well, and there were hundreds of people who showed up in December last year, including female athletes asking for help from the State Board of Health to protect their sports, their spaces, their scholarships, and their opportunities. And this is not a... This is an 80-20 issue, Larry.
1: Yes.
22: This is not, something most Virginians believe what you and I believe about this.
1: Yeah. So given that, and by the way, we're speaking with Virginia Delegate Dolores Oates. Now, she represents the 31st District. That's all of Clark County, portions of Frederick and Warren counties, beautiful Middletown, Virginia, one of my favorite places in the Commonwealth visit. Is this the kind of thing where, again, despite all of the historic trends and how elections go, we're now, within 6 weeks of Election Day. I would think this would motivate voters. I would think that this would wake people up and say, I don't know, we got to do something about this. The Senate race and various House races going on in Virginia.
22: Absolutely. So they're going to tell you they're moderates, they're all about affordability, but when they get into office, they will vote with the hard left. And that's what we're seeing in Richmond. I mean, you can look at the track record of the Democrats in Richmond right now, and they propose some of the most far left policy this year that we had seen in Virginia. So don't fall for it, voters. Don't fall for it.
1: By the way, we mentioned this on Friday, but I just want to repeat this. This occurred July 30th. Today is September 21st. This got almost zero media coverage. It almost happened in the dark of night. There was no press release. I mean, it's almost like she wanted to do this, but she didn't want anyone to notice, because even she and her team in Richmond, I'm talking about Abigail Spanberger, the governor, they know how toxic this is. But I'm guessing, Ms. Oates, that she feels beholden to the radical left. She has to do this kind of thing to appease them.
22: Apparently so. And the interesting thing that I have learned, Larry, is that the Board of Health actually voted in a resolution 10-5 last month to ask the General Assembly to pass laws to prevent biological males from participating in female sports. So it had, and they didn't even know. The chairman said she had no idea. She was surprised. Governor's action.
1: So whenever you hear, a Democrat like Abigail Spanberger, or any of them for that matter, because I see it all the time, or people in the media say, oh, yeah, the culture wars of the 2022 and all that crazy stuff that happened under Woke One and all of the push for transgender policies and transgender, that's all in the past. And we're pulling back on all those policies. We're not doing it. None of it's true. They're right where they've always been on this stuff.
22: Absolutely. In fact, they're doubling down.
1: And do you have any ally? You say it's an 80-20 issue. Is the Democrat Party in Richmond so beholden to their constituents that they're just defying that 80-20? And when I say their constituents, I mean the power behind their, their fundraisers, their radical activists that keep them. I would think that there's got to be some Democrats that you can pull aside and say, maybe we can work together on something like this.
22: So far, I haven't seen evidence of that, but it's never gotten, the bill has never gotten far enough. It has only been heard in subcommittee. And last year during the election, right before the election, the speaker, who I guess decides which bills get heard, it got sent over to the Rules Committee, which is translation, Larry, where bills go to die.
1: I would love to get listeners and voters and citizens in Virginia activated on this. I'm reading the Fox News write-up here about it, or for OutKick, really, which is a sports-related property of Fox News. This is the proposed regulation was withdrawn July 30th, after, as you mentioned, after the public comment period. But according to this article, the proposal has not yet become a finalized regulation. Do you know what it takes for it to be a finalized regulation? Is that a governor's signature? Is there a vote at all? There's still time to sort of keep sanity in women's and girls' sports in Virginia. What can we do?
22: So, we can, you know, band together and appeal to the State Board of Health. But this is what Spanberger's administration said, that they had consulted AG Jay Jones's office and that had concluded they lacked legal authority, that the Board of Health lacked legal authority to promulgate the regulation. So they said there's no legal authority by the Board of Health in the rulemaking. And that's what that's the reason, if you will, for stopping the process. It normally takes 2 years to get a rule through the State Board of Health.
1: All right. Well, I just... And the problem here is, it's like, where do you draw your focus between the tax increases and this kind of change of regulations for girls' sports and the, you know, unisex bathrooms that now school systems are allowed to reemploy in Northern Virginia, even though they're getting sued by the Trump administration. But then you've got prosecutors and parole boards who are letting murderers off to walk the streets. It's like, you know, we got to pick our poison on a daily basis. It must seem like you're drinking out of a fire hose there as a state delegate in Virginia.
22: It's whack-a-mole, Larry.
1: Yeah, exactly.
22: But women and girls are left safe in Virginia due to the policies of the Spanberger administration and the Democrats in Richmond. And we're seeing it all over the state. You know, the ICE positions that they've taken to create a sanctuary state, and now the fact that women and girls are not even going to be safe in sports and their own private spaces. We're just seeing it everywhere.
1: Now, I also noted in this article, quickly, Delegate Oates, and I appreciate you giving me so much time this morning. The Virginia High School League changed its eligibility policies back in 2025 to restrict participation in girls' sports to just biological women. And that's the organization that oversees this, and also the Department of Education. Now, this all happened under Governor Glenn Youngkin. Does this new rule from the State Board of Health, does it affect those entities? Will they have to follow suit if they don't change to accommodate what Abigail Spanberger's State Health Board has determined now with regard to boys playing in girls' sports? If the Virginia High School League doesn't follow suit, will they be punished by Abigail Spanberger's agency here? What are the ripple effects?
22: So far, that remains to be seen. But the VHSL already limits girls' sports participation to students who are, you know, biological sex is female.
1: Yeah.
22: So, and that was, so, you know, we also have the Trump EO, his executive order from this year that basically said, or last year, that basically said, you are going to limit boys and female sports, or we may look at your federal tax dollars that you get in education. And that encouraged a whole lot of folks to change their rules. However, I think there are five school systems in Virginia that are still defying those policies, and the Trump administration has sued them.
1: Yes, they are. Prince William, Arlington, Alexandria, Loudoun, and Fairfax, I believe, are those five, naturally.
22: Yep. Correct.
1: All right. Well, listen, we will leave it. I just want to point out, everybody, this isn't just about fairness in sports. Fairness is a big deal. And young girls should be able to compete on a fair playing field and not lose opportunities and or scholarships, for that matter, to biological boys who are playing in their sports. But this, I just want to reiterate, Delegate Oates, if you can confirm, this is about private spaces. This is about a young girl being exposed to naked men and naked biological equipment that a boy would bring to the table there in a locker room against her consent. And Abigail Spanberger's fine with that.
22: Apparently she is. Again, she isn't respecting the rights of women in Virginia at this point.
1: All right. We got to leave it there. Thank you for fighting the good fight there. It's Dolores Oates. She's a delegate in Virginia in the 31st District, and I appreciate you joining us. And knowing that you listen to the show every day, you're welcome back anytime. We're sort of narcissists over here, so we love hearing that.
22: Thanks, Larry. I'm a huge fan. I get ready and make coffee with you every morning.
1: Oh, thank you. I'd love having friends to drink coffee with. I appreciate that. Thanks for joining us, Delegate Oates.
22: Have a good Have a great day.
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0: I'm Larry O'Connor here at O'Connor Company of the Relief Factor Studios. Last week, we talked about this whole fallout with the Ed Sheeran concerts, Macklemore and everything. And I said on the air, you know, we were just talking about CNN, Politico, MS Now, and how they make mistakes and they lie and they present the information falsely or whatever it is that they do. And no one ever feels a ramification. No one ever gets fired. There's no disciplinary action. And they never apologize. They just keep going on. They just keep going on to the next hoax. Well, I am here to apologize for something that I said last week. Last week, I told you how much I like Ed Sheeran's music. I do. That's not a lie. And how much I appreciated the fact that despite the fallout, you know, Macklemore, this raging anti-Semite, you know, ruins his concert, Ed Sheeran's concert, as the opening act by getting all political and celebrating Hamas, right? And people are annoyed and they complain and they say, I'm here to see Ed Sheeran. I don't want to get lectured to by freaking Macklemore. As you know, certain stadiums, Robert Kraft, Gillette Stadium up in Boston, and other stadiums said, yeah, we don't want that garbage in our venues. And so all of the opening acts walked out. This band walked out. So Ed Sheeran, talented guy that he is, goes out there with his guitar and just performs. And I commended him for that because he didn't want to get political. All right? So here comes my revision. Here comes my apology. Here comes my retraction. Because Ed Sheeran screwed it up. He had it. He knew it. He had figured it out. Just be a great performer, fill a stadium, and don't get political because your job is not to be political. Well, but he couldn't do it. Now, here's the statement that he made. It was written. He was reading it off of a teleprompter, which is always a tell. Here he was in Philadelphia. We're going to break this down. There's much to pause and comment on as we go. Take a listen.
1: My concerts have always been a safe space for everyone, and that matters hugely to me. Honoring my commitment to my fans is also completely central to who I am, and that is why I'm here tonight on my own and continuing my current tour.
0: That's right. All right, so now let's pause there for a second. That's huge. And listen to the reaction. Again, this is a football stadium in Philadelphia, and he says, listen, I want this to be a space where we just enjoy my music. I have a commitment to my fans, and that's why I'm here on my own continuing my tour. And the place goes nuts. There, get the message, Ed. That's what they want. All right, and he continues. Again, the fan reaction is key here. Listen.
1: But I am deeply worried about the idea that venues should pre-approve content of performers. This happens in so many places that I perform around the world, but it should never happen in the free world.
0: Let me pause there for a second. First of all, before I got into this business, I used to work in the theater business. We didn't do concerts, although I did handle the venues for some concerts now and again, not football stadiums. But I did mostly Broadway shows. I worked for a theater owner that booked in musicals, big Broadway musicals like Les Miserables and Sunset Boulevard and Beauty and the Beast and Rent and all these things. And guess what? At those venues, those Broadway theaters, wherever you're living in this country, when a national tour comes to town, those venues that I used to work in, as well as concert arenas, their booking contracts all have language that protect the owner of that building from offensive material. You know, if Ed Sheeran books this football stadium and his opening act, you know, they all take off their clothes and perform indecent acts on the stage, the venue owner can shut it down, okay? They're allowed to protect their investment. It's their building. Ed Sheeran and Macklemore come into a football stadium and Macklemore spews anti-Semitic Jew hatred. Then they leave town with all their money. It's the stadium that's still standing there that has to deal with their customers, deal with the people who live in that community that are outraged that that garbage was presented on the stage. So I'm sorry to break it to you, Ed Sheeran, but this is standard around the world and certainly in the free world that if you own a piece of real estate and you're renting it out for a performance, you have the right to refuse that performance if the content is offensive. Okay, that's number one. Number two, did you notice what he just said? That kind of control over content happens all over the world in places I perform, but it shouldn't happen in the free world. Hold on a minute, dude. You're taking the moral high ground here and sanctimoniously lecturing all of us here in America about our free expression, but you're admitting that you're more than willing to cash the paycheck in some totalitarian, authoritarian country that puts restrictions on your content? Oh, yeah, I perform there. I take their money. But how dare the United States do something like that. Dude, you just admitted you're complicit with censorship in other countries. I'm sure in Saudi Arabia he's not allowed to have dancing girls on stage, but he's fine cashing the check. Okay, and that, but then there's this. This is where he really loses it.
1: Now, I want to address the question of where I stand in the situation in Israel and Palestine and whether my doing this concert here tonight implies where I stand. I have tried in my career not to be a political commentator of any kind because I want my music and shows to be about unity, not division, about humanity, not politics.
0: They love that.
1: But this is a humanitarian issue and I cannot hide how I feel about it anymore. What happened in Israel and at the Nova Music Festival on October 7th was horrific and compounded centuries of Jewish pain. What is happening in Gaza is a catastrophic and unjustifiable and disproportionate.
0: Unjustifiable and disproportionate. Show your work. What is the justifiable response for the slaughter of over 1,000 people at a music festival and then their capture as hostages, the raping, the... That's where Ed Sheeran lost it, and he lost me as well. You never know when you find yourself facing a potential threat these days. 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
6: Fox News, I'm Gianna Gelosi. Protests erupting in Austin, Texas after an ICE agent shot a man who DHS says is an illegal migrant from Venezuela.
7: Regardless what side you're on, it's a human being. It is a human being that got shot. There's witnesses. Suppose they said he got shot in the back.
6: Police say federal agents were pursuing a man in a car when he got out and ran, prompting agents to open fire, striking him in the torso. He was hospitalized, now in stable condition. DHS says the suspect is in federal custody pending removal. President Trump is going to go to New York City today and meet with Mayor Zohran Mamdani. Tomorrow, he addresses the UN General Assembly. And then
8: President Trump will host Chinese President Xi Jinping here in Washington later this week. Artificial intelligence slated to dominate those talks.
6: That is Fox's Alex Hogan reporting from Washington. 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
9: 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Mostly sunny skies today after an overnight low of 57. Expect high of 82 today in the Prescott Quad Cities with a high of 83 tomorrow. 66 for your overnight low in Cottonwood in the Verde Valley with a high today of 92 and on Tuesday, 93. 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
2: 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It's O'Connor and Company. 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I'm also thrilled to be on the radio station you're listening to me on right now, if it's not WMAL in the nation's capital, because we're so thrilled to now have a national voice and a national presence between this program and what we do every day on Salem News Channel. Also, the morning meeting with Mark Halpern and Kevin Walling, the town hall show that I do at noon every day. I do a lot of shows. Ed co-hosting the Kevin Roberts podcast at Heritage Foundation, by the way. I'll be heading over there to do a couple of podcast episodes today with the great Kevin Roberts and the great team at Heritage Foundation. There's a lot going on. And I'm always neglectful to tell you that if you want to get up to speed on all of the shows, on all the podcasts, on if you listen to an interview and you say, oh, I want to see what that... We just spoke with Delegate Dolores Oates of Virginia. You might be thinking, I'd like to see what Dolores Oates look like. We spoke with Hans von Spakovsky earlier in the show. It's like, what does that Hans von Spakovsky look like? And I can tell you right now, he looks exactly how you would expect a Hans von Spakovsky to look, which is glorious. What you can do is go to LarryOShow.com. Larry O, that's me, LarryOShow.com. 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And you can get all that. 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Just wanted to remind you of that because I forget to do that now and again. And then I get yelled at by the bosses. LarryOShow.com. Coming up, we're going to speak with Congressman Scott Perry. He is running for re-election, and it's one of those races where the Democrats are throwing everything they can, because this is one of those districts they think they can win and get back the majority. Also, we're going to tell you all about Trump's very, very busy week and an update on that triumphal arch in Arlington, Virginia that you've heard so much about. All that coming up. But first, there's a lot in the news right now about parenting, about babies, about becoming a parent and how it affects your life. And hear me out for a second. Because you'll hear from the left, you'll hear from Democrats in this country that there's something about the conservative movement, the MAGA movement in this country, that glorifies parenthood, that glorifies young people getting married in their early 20s, not waiting until their 30s and 40s to have a baby. We want you to get married, start a family, and start raising that family as early as possible, they accuse us of saying. And for once, they're not lying. It's true. That is something that we're trying to promote. It's something that Charlie Kirk was talking about quite a bit before he was assassinated. It's something that actually isn't new or shocking or in any way revolutionary or subversive. It's actually, you know, part of the building blocks of Western civilization going back a millennia. What's new is the political left's and cultural Marxist agenda to keep you from getting married and starting a family. They want you to be fancy-free and non-committed. They want you sleeping around. They want you living a crazy... And by the way, a full disclosure, because it's one of the reasons why I will never run for political office. You know, forget about skeletons in my closet. There's a whole graveyard full of skeletons there. I bought into that swan song. I worked in the entertainment business. I was in New York and L.A., and I was a young guy, and I was single. And, yeah, I did not live the life that I would want my sons to live, let alone my daughters. That doesn't mean I'm a hypocrite now to say, wow, that was wrong. I shouldn't have lived that life. It actually set me back by a decade. I wish I had gotten married earlier and started a family earlier. I wish I had the Lord in my life. I wish I had been saved. There's nothing wrong with that. In fact, it's quite responsible and mature to be able to look back at your mistakes and want your children not to repeat them. And the fact of the matter is, and the reason why the political left wants you sleeping around and wants you strung out on drugs and wants you not locking down a stable life and a good conservative, values-forward, faith-based existence is because as soon as you do all those things, you start voting a different way. As soon as you get married and you have responsibilities and you're raising a child in a stable nuclear family household, you start voting a different way. It's a reason why

0: He spoke to 60 Minutes. You'll hear it next.
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4: 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It's so peaceful hearing that rain hit the roof.
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1: It is O'Connor and Company, and we're talking about parenthood, fatherhood in particular, young men.
0: by the way. And by the way, for everybody who wants to talk about the economic ramifications, I'm here for it as well, because that is a big problem. If the economy and affordability and the ability to start a house and start a family is what's keeping young people from getting married and having children, conservatives need to address that, and they need to address it in those terms. But I will also say that when I was finally old enough, I was old enough. I've been old enough since I was 20, 21, 22 years old. But I didn't come around to the necessity of becoming a father to complete my role on this planet, to complete the mission that the Lord put me here to accomplish. I could not achieve everything that I eventually have achieved unless I had become a father first. I wish I had known that. I wish I had understood that. But when I finally got it and I started my family, I specifically moved to an area that was more affordable. I know that's unrealistic for a lot of people, but for many people it's not. If you're being raised in an area that is incredibly expensive because your parents were successful, that doesn't mean that you have a birthright to be able to raise your family in the exact same neighborhood. Your parents didn't start in that neighborhood, probably. They lived in a place that was a lot less expensive and a lot more affordable, and then they ended up becoming successful and then moving to that high rent district. I know I'm being very glib, but in many cases that really is the case. That said, parenthood and fatherhood, critically important, is the bottom line here, is what I'm trying to say. And that's why that Jerry Seinfeld clip is going so viral right now about Warren Beatty. But it brings us to the Clancy story, which, again, I think is one of the most important political stories that we've had, even though it doesn't involve Republicans or Democrats necessarily. But the Lindsey Clancy story is very, very political, especially when you see where people sort of fall down on one side or the other on this equation. And I assure you, politicians are trying to harness the energy behind those women who protested on behalf of this child murderer. They're trying to harness that energy, that focus, on their own political party. The Democrats are trying to do that. But we need to have an answer. Here's the father, Patrick Clancy. He appeared on 60 Minutes yesterday. Let's start with clip 17, if you don't mind. Clip 17, and you'll hear right from Patrick Clancy.
11: Over, and she went a few nights without sleeping.
12: What did she tell you that she was experiencing then?
11: She came downstairs one morning and she said, "I didn't sleep at all last night." And so I said, "You know, that's awful. And I'll take the kids to school. You just focus on getting caught up on sleep."
12: Did you know anything about postpartum mental illness before this experience started?
11: No. I could piece together what it was like to be really, really anxious or depressed. But I didn't know how to manage a postpartum illness. I think mental illness has this ability to be tragically deceptive. So I'm sure there are things that I didn't see.
0: By the way, there's a reason why they're using the term postpartum mental illness and not postpartum depression, because depression doesn't lead you to triple homicide. They're saying that it was bipolar disorder and postpartum psychosis. And yes, if you remember this trial, she was actually evaluated by many mental health professionals. And she even admitted herself into a hospital where she was diagnosed with depression, but not bipolar disorder and postpartum psychosis. Also, it should be pointed out that Mr. Clancy, along with his ex-wife, are suing the medical providers, saying that they missed the bipolar disorder and postpartum psychosis, and that the medication that she was prescribed made her worse. And I have no doubt the medication had a severe impact on her as well. But again, there's not a whole lot of evidence to suggest that the medication can lead you to a triple homicide, especially one with such premeditated actions involved. Let's go to cut 16, because it's the root of this story, the children. Here's Mr. Clancy remembering his youngest baby.
11: So I didn't have all the details of Callan's condition. I just knew that they got a heartbeat back. So I remember that night, I really thought there was a chance that Callan would live. And I remember just thinking, just give me one kid. And I would raise him as best I could. And I would give him the best life I possibly could. And I'd tell him about his brother and sister. And I was holding out hope for that. And then when I got to the hospital, I saw the doctor, I saw the look on her face, and I knew that it wasn't going to be a good prognosis.
13: Callan's heart kept beating for 4 days.
11: I'm so grateful for those 4 days that I had with him.
0: It's worth watching this whole interview. 60 Minutes has put it out there, and you should take a gander at it and say a prayer for everyone involved. 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
14: News, I'm Gianna Gelosi. Protests erupting in Austin, Texas after an ICE agent shot a man who DHS says is an illegal migrant from Venezuela.
15: Regardless what side you're on, it's a human being. It is a human being that got shot. There's witnesses. Suppose they said he got shot in the back.
14: Police say federal agents were pursuing a man in a car when he got out and ran, prompting agents to open fire, striking him in the torso. He was hospitalized, now in stable condition. DHS says the suspect is in federal custody pending removal. President Trump is going to go to New York City today and meet with Mayor Zohran Mamdani. Tomorrow, he addresses the UN General Assembly. And then
16: President Trump will host Chinese President Xi Jinping here in Washington later this week. Artificial intelligence slated to dominate those talks.
14: That is Fox's Alex Hogan reporting from Washington. 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
17: Thanks for making the Talk of the Quad Cities, KQNA, your choice for your early Monday. Mostly sunny skies today. After an overnight low of 57, expect high of 82 today in the Prescott Quad Cities with a high of 83 tomorrow. 66 for your overnight low in Cottonwood in the Verde Valley with a high today of 92, and on Tuesday, 93. 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
18: 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Number one, the phone. We surveyed Yavapai County, and you all said the same thing. 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The phone is Exhibit A. A text takes 5 seconds. At 45 miles an hour, that's the length of a football field, driven blindfolded. Number two, a drink too many. Nearly one in five fatal crashes in our region involves impairment. One in five. Here's the thing. Both of these are choices. 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
1: Larry O'Connor, it's O'Connor and Company live in our Relief Factor studios here in Washington, D.C. at WMAL, our flagship station. Wherever you're listening, though, I know that you come here because you want a clear-sighted analysis of the election coming up, the midterms, 6 weeks from tomorrow. And I assure you, if you're watching a cable news network or listening to public radio or wherever it is, you're getting your news and political analysis. If they're telling you how this election is going to go based on the National Party Preference Poll, change the channel, you write an angry email. Delete that cable network from all your consideration in the future, because that's not how we pick the majority in the House of Representatives. Party preference in a national poll is literally meaningless. This election is 435 little mini elections in each and every congressional district, and really there's about 25 that you need to really focus on and worry about. And if you really want analysis about this election and how it's going, you want any news outlet and any political analysis that focuses on those districts. And I say that because, well, that's exactly what we're going to do. It's the Pennsylvania 10 in particular, currently represented by Congressman Scott Perry, a retired general from the Army and now running for reelection. And this is a close district, one that Trump barely won, one that Congressman Perry narrowly won last time around, and the Democrats are throwing everything they can at him. So we're joined now by Congressman Scott Perry. Congressman, thanks for joining us. Did I properly sum up exactly what you're up against right now?
22: Larry, you got it, and you're absolutely right. This is 435 elections, not just one big one. And so every district is very different. The issues district by district are different. Their personalities are different, and like you said, so this is going to come down to 25 or to 35 of what they call the swing district elections, the control of the House of Representatives. And what does that mean? That means control of things like impeachment hearings and just ubiquitous investigations into all things about the administration, or at least some semblance of moving the ball forward for our country. Those are the choices. If the Democrats win, they're going to spend 2 years just, being a can opener for the administration, constantly every day dragging them in and accusing them of things. If Republicans win, we're not going to get as done as much as we always want to, but we're going to be moving the ball in the correct direction to save the country. And so that's what's at stake here, the difference between crazy and just trying to live a normal life.
1: By the way, Congressman Scott Perry is our guest from Pennsylvania. And if they're really concerned about investigations and corruption, like they say, and then to them, it just manifests in a bunch of hearings trying to impeach Donald Trump again. But there's a whole lot of corruption going on right now through federal programs. That's what Congress is supposed to be looking at and worried about. And I know it's something that you've been plugged in on. Can you speak a little bit about that and how I'm thinking the voters in the 10th in Pennsylvania are really more concerned about how their tax dollars are being wasted and all the fraud stories that we're seeing?
22: You're absolutely right, Larry. And of course, of the committees I'm on the Oversight Committee is one of them. And our job is to every committee has a job of oversight, right? But the Oversight Committee itself really drills down on this stuff. And I remember when we had Keith Ellison, the attorney general, and Tim Walz, the governor of that state, where all this Somali fraud occurred, and they, mm-hmm. they couldn't answer questions. They wouldn't answer questions. And of course, what's frustrating too, Larry, is that we're the legislative body. We can highlight things and we can refer charges and we can say, look what happened here. We can't arrest anybody. And there's no doubt in my mind that these two, that scale of theft doesn't happen without somebody noticing it. And you might not, they might not have committed crimes of commission, right? They might not have written the check, so to speak, to the fraudster. But there are crimes of omission. When you know bad things are happening and you don't do anything about it, that also can be a crime. And to me, and I think to the American people, we're very frustrated at the lack of accountability for the people that have conducted this stuff. And we're not talking about, you know, there are low-level operators that have literally stolen millions of dollars. But what about the people at the top that knew this was going on and didn't do anything about it? Shouldn't we be making an example of them? And when is that ever going to come?
0: That's right. Good question. And by the way, listen, the vice president and his task force and people from the executive branch that are going after fraud, they had a huge announcement last week. We highlighted it here about the small business frauds. 870,000 people who had engaged in fraudulent behavior with small business loans during COVID-19. People want to forget about the pandemic, but it's probably because they were in charge. The Democrats were in charge and they allowed that to happen.
22: Yeah, and I don't think Republicans go after these people hard enough. Like, I'm glad that all those people are no longer allowed to be involved in the federal government, the contracting system. But my goodness, somebody was at the top of the agency at the time that occurred. Who yeah. is that person that signed off and allowed all this stuff? And did they just get to ride off into the sunset only to come back in some other administration and do the same thing again? Like, no. They should be prosecuted, and it just doesn't seem like that ever happens. And it sure happens when Democrats are in charge, right? They don't start at the low level, Larry. They go for the president of the United States and his family.
0: That's right. Listen, while you're campaigning, Congress, speaking with Congressman Scott Perry, he's in the South Central Pennsylvania there, right? York, Gettysburg, is this the district? Hershey, yeah. Pennsylvania. It's so beautiful there. It's such a beautiful part of the country. Yeah. But it's definitely a swingy part of the country. It can go Republican, it can go Democrat. That's why they're focusing on you. The Democrats have been smart enough not to, you know, nominate AOC to run against you. But right. when you're door knocking, when you're talking to the people of your district, do they understand that the Democrats, Hakeem Jeffries and Chuck Schumer, they have allowed these radical Marxists into the room? So even if, you know, the Democrat is running as moderate, there's no such thing anymore as long as these people have such a powerful voice within the party. Do the voters get that? Do they understand?
22: Some do, Larry, but not all do, which is why it's great to have a conversation with my bosses at their doorstep so I can explain this to them. And I've long held that the Democrat Party that you think of and know of hasn't existed for a long time. And while Hakeem Jeffries, like you said, and you know, and some of the party leaders have let these crazy nut job people into the room, that doesn't tell the whole story, right? I mean, not everybody in Germany in the 30s and 40s was in the Third Reich, but the Third Reich was running the operation, right? And so not every Democrat or liberal sees himself as you know, this guy, like this guy that's running for the Senate up in Michigan,
0: Abdul
22: who's
0: Sayed,
22: an Islamist,
0: yeah.
22: right?
0: Yeah.
22: Yes, Syed, right? They don't all see themselves that way. But the point to make is, like you said, those are the people that are in charge of the policy and that party once it's in power and even when it's not in power. That's the voice. Everybody else is coming along. So if you consider yourself a moderate, that's great. Unfortunately, your voice is not going to be heard. The defund your local police, the open up the prisons, that's yeah. the conversation. That's the policy that's going to be offered. And you're going to be forced to vote for it. And people say, well, I would never vote for that. I'm a moderate. You know, what's one thing that is claimed and is right about so-called Democrats? They stick together, right? So when those things sure. are offered to defund your local police and close your prisons and let all the criminals out, those people are going to go right along with it because they look, We just had two members of the Democrat Party vote with Republicans on what's called a rule in the House of Representatives. And the Democrat Party, those other members are coming after them. As a matter of fact, that you can watch it on TV. You don't have to listen to me. You can watch the clip of it. In the committee, the one Rules Committee member turned his back on his colleagues, wouldn't even face them because they had the temerity to be bipartisan and work with Republicans on some kind of reasonable legislation. Yeah. That's what happens in the Democrat Party.
0: This is not Ed Rendell's Democrat Party in Pennsylvania, that's for sure. And John Fetterman gets it, though. I mean, look at John Fetterman, who's actually... Right. I always hear that they want bipartisanship. They want politicians who will reach across the aisle and come together on the things they agree on. Fetterman does it, and look how they're treating him. They're going to primary him because it's unacceptable that he votes with Republican. I hope the voters in your district get that, though. I do.
22: Well, we're informing them, Larry, but you're right. We have to go out and look. They're busy. They don't have time to babysit their representatives. So you got to be out telling them what's happening, and we're doing that. But you're absolutely right, and Fetterman's one of the Fetterman. People say, is he like a Republican? No, he's just an old world Democrat. That's all right. He is. He thinks that government's the answer to almost all problems, but he loves the country. But most people aren't even familiar with that in the Democrat Party anymore. If you don't hate the country and essentially can't work across the aisle ever just because there are Republicans or Donald Trump there, that's what they're familiar with. That's why Fetterman looks like such an anomaly to them.
0: Representative Scott Perry, like I said, he's a retired general from the Army Reserves there in Pennsylvania. Again, not unlike Ed Rendell, although I don't think he reached your rank in the Reserves or National Guard. Now congressman for the 10th District in Pennsylvania. Democrats want to make this about affordability and about how things cost more than they should, and they do cost more than they should. But why do you think that is? Why are things more expensive than they should be, and what's the solution?
22: Well, two things. One is because members of Congress and members of the federal government spend too much of your money that doesn't exist, right? No matter what we all, and every time we spend your money like that, the money that's in your pocket doesn't go as far. It's worth less, right? It's not worthless, but it's worth less. And so that continues to happen. And look, we fought like crazy. We got unprecedented savings in the what's called the Big Beautiful Bill or the Working Families Tax Bill. We got unprecedented savings. It's still not enough, Larry. So and when I talked to the president about it, of course, he says, Scott, I hear you. I can't get these people to vote to save any money. And he's not wrong about that. And of course, Democrats joined up with Republicans to do that. So that's problem number one. Number two, the acute problem of Iran and fuel being connected to everything, right? You can't run away from it. It's reality. But what you can say and what's true is this. Why are we blaming America for defending itself? Why are we blaming President Trump for finally doing something about Iran, not only shouting death to America, but killing Americans and then threatening America with a nuclear weapon? And so instead of blaming America, and I know they hate Donald Trump, but instead of blaming him for protecting America, why aren't these people blaming Iran, who actually kills Americans, shouts death to America, and wants to send a nuclear weapon to America? That's who's at fault here. And the price is, none of us, you don't like either, Larry. None of us like it. But do you like that, you know, if there was a nuclear strike, the same people that are complaining right now would say, well, you knew this was going to happen, and you didn't do anything
0: about it. That's
22: unfortunately,
0: exactly right.
22: You know, you can't wait until a nuclear bomb goes off to do something. It's too late then. It is too late.
0: We've got to leave it there.
22: You have to be ahead.
0: I'm up against it. Scott Perry running for re-election. If you want to help him out, he's got the best website out there, patriotsforperry.com, patriotsforperry.com. 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
4: David Caltabiano with AAA also recommending you check out their app to see what the best gas prices are. CNN, MS Now, and Politico announcing this morning they're suing the Trump administration over the president's move to ban them from the White House. The president alleging the agencies are too negative and report fake news. Greg Leslie heads ASU's First Amendment Clinic and says it's not up to the White House to decide coverage based on content once they've let an agency into the White House.
6: It seems illogical. A conclusion should be, once they do decide to let people in on a regular basis to inform the American people, again, they shouldn't be able to make viewpoint-based distinctions there.
4: Lawsuit saying the ban could not be a more direct assault on the First Amendment. Ongoing tributes to the late Senator John Kyle. ASU's Morrison Institute hosts the Kyle Center for Water Policy. Sarah Porter is the director.
23: At the Kyle Center, where we're very aware of all he has done to help the state in the area of water policy.
4: Porter says Kyle was committed to working on effective policies for the state and tribal water rights, noting his help in crafting the state's Groundwater Management Act of 1980, opening the door for the Central Arizona Project. Not much change in the employment picture last month in Arizona or the nation as a whole.
24: The state's seasonally adjusted unemployment rate remained unchanged over the month at 4.9% in August, while the national rate held steady at 4.1%.
4: Doug Walls, chief economist with the Arizona Office of Economic Opportunity, says Arizona's labor market showed mixed results in August. Payroll employment increasing, but falling short of seasonal expectations, and the labor force declined by about 8,100 people. Deadly shooting at a house party in Casa Grande. No suspects in custody. This is Arizona News Audio.
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1: Right, a couple of other stories to get to here, but I do want to let you know we've got some pretty exciting news here. It's funny, I mentioned that I went to the Republican Party gala in Fairfax County. Can we say gala? Is that okay? Or is it a gala? I'm not sure. Anyway, Treasury Secretary Scott Bessent was there, former Governor Glenn Youngkin. It was all hosted by Katie Gorka, who is the chairwoman of the Republican Party in Fairfax. A great event on Saturday night. Meredith and I had a great time with our friend Jennifer London, who's got a terrific podcast as well. Great patriot, Jennifer London. And Seb Gorka, Dr. Gorka, Dr. G, America First with Dr. G. He was the official photographer. He was taking pictures the whole time. He was like running the video off his so check out his X feed. You'll see some videos and some pictures. It was a great night. But we were talking to people and it's like, oh, where were you? We missed your show for a couple of weeks. And I said, well, Meredith and I were on a cruise with Young America's Foundation. And somebody said, how do we get to go on these cruises with you, Larry? I hear about these other people's cruise. I don't hear about your cruise. And so to that end, I just like to let y'all know, I got a cruise that you can all jump on board with. Now, you know that we've got the Gulf of America cruise coming up this November. That's already sold out. It's gone. It's locked in. But we're this week we're announcing a brand new cruise. I'm going to give you a preview of it, though. It's for 2027. It's like plan in advance. Go to LarryCruise.com, LarryCruise.com, and you'll get all the information. I'm just giving you a little tease right now about it. I'm not going to give you all the details. But if you go to LarryCruise.com, you'll see what I'm talking about. Let me just say it's an all-American cruise that you're going to love, and I'll just leave it at that. I'm going to leave it at that. We'll give you more details as the week goes on, but you can get a sneak peek at LarryCruise.com. All right, the Triumphal Arch for Arlington. This is for as you're driving to Arlington National Cemetery, across the Memorial Bridge by the Lincoln Memorial, going into Virginia over the Potomac. You're going to see this huge Triumphal Arch. At the strong request of the United States military and for national security purposes, I have agreed to convert the magnificent Triumphal Arch planned since the Civil War era many, many years ago at the receptive circle adjoining the Arlington Memorial Bridge into a top-grade military complex Triumphal Arch to house, store, and have the rapid ability to use large numbers of drones plus snipers on both the roof and plaza areas and additionally have and hold large quantities of sniper ammunition in storage. There will be no facility like this anywhere in the world. So that's the president's announcement on True Social. Let me just explain what's going on here. If it's for national security purposes, they can't mess with it. The president has a whole lot of leeway there. And so now the Triumphal Arch will also be utilized for national security and security in Washington, D.C., in the National Mall and Arlington Cemetery in case of terrorist attack, and they won't be able to stop it. So... I mean, he's creative. You got to give him that. Meanwhile, the week is going to be quite intense for the president. He's in New York City today, and he's going to be meeting Zora Mamdani at Gracie Mansion. And this is all because of the UNGA. The UNGA, that's the United Nations General Assembly. He will be delivering a speech at the United Nations. He's also going to, on Tuesday... Tomorrow, he'll also be talking about the deal over Greenland with the Kingdom of Denmark. There's also an expected meetup with Volodymyr Zelensky, the president of Ukraine in New York, talk about potential peace summit. Also, later in the week, on Thursday, Xi Jinping will be coming to Washington, D.C., and having a summit and a state dinner Thursday, the 24th. As well as a lot of high-power meetings behind the scenes, some of it maybe having to do with trade and tariffs, others having to do with AI. So this is a busy week. The Zora Mamdani, the UN, announcement of the Greenland deal, and then a summit with Xi Jinping and a state dinner at the White House all this week. By Friday, he will have earned a trip to Mar-a-Lago, I think, for the weekend. Meanwhile, one other story here as we focus on these midterm elections. I just want to remind everybody, as everyone says, oh, it's the price of gas and it's affordability and it's, you know, mean tweets and all these things. No, this election, as you saw at the midterm convention in Dallas on the final night, when we heard from all of the angel moms who have lost their children at the hands of illegal immigrant murderers, this election, like every election, is about policy and about who gets to set policy going forward for the benefit of the American people. You'll remember the moment in the State of the Union when the president said, "Stand if you agree that our top priority is the safety and security of the American people over foreigners." And half the room would not stand. That half the room represented the Democrats, and they want to be in power. They want to be in the majority, and they don't have your best interests at heart. And I want to tell you a story out of Department of Homeland Security, Bill Malusian of Fox News reporting. There was an arrest made in Montgomery County, Maryland, a Tony suburb, very left, very Democrat, Sanctuary County, by the way. They won't cooperate with ICE there. It's Maryland, after all. An arrest was made of an Uber driver charged with sexually assaulting his underage passenger in the, I shouldn't say Uber, it's a rideshare. They won't say what kind of rideshare it was. This person is an illegal alien from Guinea. He was caught and released at the Arizona border by the Biden administration in 2023. He was then arrested in New York City this June for sexually assaulting a minor. He was released because New York is run by Democrats. And now he has been arrested for raping a underage teen girl who was a passenger in the rideshare vehicle that he was driving in Maryland. That's what this election is about. That's what's on the ballot. And only one party will take this issue seriously and protect our children and protect our daughters and our wives. 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
6: Today, the president will meet with New York City Mayor Zoran Mondani. Tomorrow, Denmark, Greenland, and the U.S. are set to sign a deal on Greenland's security. We'll bolster U.S. capabilities by giving Washington permanent access, basing, and overflight rights. It would also bar adversaries from making investments in Greenland.
5: Fox's Alex Hogan in Washington. An immigration enforcement agent shoots a man Sunday in Austin, Texas. This woman joined the quick-forming demonstrations.
7: Just all sad. It is sad all the way around.
5: DHS sources tell Fox the wounded man is an illegal migrant from Venezuela. A shooting near a synagogue in Belleville, that's east of Toronto. The Jewish community was gathering for Yom Kippur. A police officer was injured. Officials say a man was hospitalized. Didn't describe the events leading to the shooting. 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
9: Good morning. We're coming up on 2 minutes after 6 on the September 21st. Thanks for making KQ&A your choice for your Monday. I'm Bill Monroe. 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
11: It was held on September 12th in the Civic Drive parking lot. This event allowed residents to get rid of sensitive papers at no charge. Over 6,800 pounds of paper was securely destroyed and recycled. According to town officials, this equals 55 trees saved, nearly 1,300 gallons of oil conserved, 10 cubic yards of landfill space avoided, 13,600 kilowatts of energy saved, and 23,800 gallons of water saved. Burning this amount of paper would have produced 5,100 pounds of carbon dioxide. Prescott Valley town officials will be holding more shredding events in the near future. I'm Lindsay Draper reporting.
9: After pulling off a big upset in week one, the Arizona Cardinals fizzled in week two of the NFL season, falling to the defending Super Bowl champion Seattle Seahawks 31-7 at State Farm Stadium. Cardinals coach Mike LaFleur says it was shaping up to be a close game with the score tied at 7 at halftime.
12: You guys are probably sitting there at halftime like, well, we got a nice little game right here, and then, but it's 60 minutes. And against a great team, you got to go 60 minutes with them. And again, we didn't do it, and it starts with us as coaches.
9: The Cardinals were shut out in the second half. Quarterback Jacoby Brissett says things went south after halftime.
12: Second half, you know, just not good football on us in all phases, you know, of our offense. And, you know, obviously it starts with me, but, you know, just get back to your drawing board and, you know, and go forward.
9: The Cardinals fall to one win and one loss with a trip to the Bay Area to face the undefeated San Francisco 49ers this Sunday. The live broadcast starts at noon on Cattle Country, 94.3 and 100.7 FM, KDDL. And the Arizona Diamondbacks closed out their last home series against the New York Yankees with an 8-4 win yesterday afternoon. The Diamondbacks have the day off before they start a three-game series with the Colorado Rockies. All the live action can be heard starting at 5 right here on KQNA. The news is sponsored each morning at this time by MTE Communications. Stay tuned. 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
9: Taking a look now at your KQ&A weather. Cloudy skies through mid-morning, gradually clearing, and gusty winds today with sunny skies and gusty winds tomorrow. 82 degrees today in the Prescott Quad Cities area with an overnight low of 56 and a high tomorrow of 83. 91 degrees today for Cottonwood in the Verde Valley with an overnight low of 64 and a high on Tuesday of 92. Your KQ&A weather is brought to you each morning this time by H2O Health. 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The Brian Kilmeade Show is up next. It's coming up on 6 minutes after 6. Have a great Monday. I'm Bill Monroe for the Talk of the Quad Cities, KQ&A 99.9 FM in Prescott, 95.5 FM in Prescott Valley and Cottonwood, 1130 AM and everywhere by downloading the free AZ Hometown Radio app.
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15: Hope you had a great weekend. We're back in action now. This hour, I'm going to be joined by Lawrence Jones. Don't ask me how I know. And also going to have Rick Scott in about 45 minutes. We'll be seeing him on Zoom. You'll see Lawrence in studio. Another great reason to get the feed. And you can get our YouTube channel all the time. YouTube.com/@TheBrianKilmeadeShow. So before we get to any calls into Lawrence, let's get to the big three.
16: Number three.
17: This would not be a good day for the Republicans to have the midterms. I think they have 44 days left to generate some momentum, to get their message out. I think they've got some good, powerful messages they could get out there, but I wouldn't want to hold that election today.
15: Mark Penn weighing in. Midterms are here, and new polls show the Dems are absolutely favored, but so far, I would have to say the numbers are so close. This will be decided in the next 40 plus days. Nothing's a foregone conclusion. We'll discuss.
16: Number two.
18: Winning an AI war is like winning a nuclear war. It is catastrophic for civilization.
19: It is dangerous, but, you know, and it's dangerous on the level of nuclear weapons.
15: AI debate has moved front and center, and the only thing I will conclude is we cannot slow down. The future of the world depends on it. I'll explain.
16: Number one.
20: In all these ways, the UN is meeting in New York this week for its annual gathering a world that's really closer to a kind of breakdown of the international order than I can remember in a long time.
15: Yep, anything but a united world comes to the United Nations in New York City for their annual General Assembly. The president's got dozens of meetings, but two stand out. And Lawrence Jones, I'll give you my two, and you tell me if you think you can conclude. Number one, when he meets with the Gulf states. And number two, when he meets with the president of China.
21: I think definitely the president of China. I do think if he decides to meet with the president of Iran, that could be a one possibility. And we don't know that yet. That's still a question mark if that's going to happen.
15: He'll do it. If he says, I want to meet, Trump will meet.
21: I guess to that point, though, because the president would do something like he'll meet with anybody, friend or foe. How much power does that president have? He's not a cleric. And so I understand people think, you know, they look at our domestic line of secession and how it works in it, but the president really doesn't have that much power in the grand scheme of things.
15: Right.
21: In Iran.
15: Right. The president, maybe a little bit more power than the foreign minister, those two are the spokespeople. Mm-hmm. The IRGC head is Vahidi. And then you have the supreme leader who's banged up, but evidently so concerned about his safety, he will not even type anything out. He writes it with notes and physical notes and then hands it like Bin Laden.
21: Yeah.
15: Remember, Bin Laden was the same way. Yeah, underground. Here's more from Dave Ignatius, who is from the Washington Post, but really understands the region. Cut nine.
20: The Iranians, who were in a chokehold economically from U.S. pressure, have decided to escalate by using their proxies. And the Houthis, their allies in Yemen, are formidable adversaries. It's clear from Trump's back and forth over the past few days that he does not want to go into a new war against the Houthis. Iran's proxies in Iraq are able to hit the Saudi pipeline that stretches from east to west, which was their key way to escape the impact of the closing of the Strait of Hormuz. That's now under attack. In the Ukraine war, we're seeing Russia just absolutely bogged down at the front in Donetsk, escalating against the European supporters of Ukraine in increasingly aggressive ways. My European friends are really talking now about being on the verge, not of a hybrid wars, as they call it, but of a real war with real weapons and the beginnings of real casualties, struggling to think of how to deter that conflict. So in all these ways, the UN is meeting in New York this week for its annual gathering with a world that's really closer to a kind of breakdown of the international order than I can remember in a long time.
15: Because they have no strong leader. We used to know Boutros Ghali and Kofi Annan, right? Whatever you think of them, we don't even know these guys anymore. This guy Grassi could give the UN a name again. Remember, Grassi is the one who physically led a delegation into Iran. Mm-hmm. So he was the one the U.S. could deal with, actually trusted. And I think they're looking for U.S. backing for him to become the next president.
21: Well, it's almost as if the president himself has become more effective in peace
15: no
21: and
15: question.
21: Relationship building than the UN itself. I mean, people forget this, but when the president negotiated his deal between Israel and Gaza, the U.N. signed on to that deal, but they didn't do any of the work. They didn't do negotiations.
0: Remember, the UNRWA right. group, they're giving aid to the yes. Palestinians, were actually in somewhere in on the raid into Israel.
21: Yeah.
0: And so there were you find these aid packages with these terrorists with Hamas.
21: Yeah, the credibility is totally destroyed now. So I'm hoping that there's a new guy, if it happens. Still a question mark, if you ask me. Can restore some type of order, but to your point, Brian, the UN has almost become a joke now. They really aren't doing much peace exercises, peace building. I mean, you can't have Russia on the Security Council and with the violations of clear violations that they have. I mean, that's pretty much a joke.
0: Here is Mike Walsh on with us today talking about the chances of that happening, the Iran meeting, if the president is here today. Cut five.
1: The blockade is in place. You just heard the CENTCOM commander, Admiral Bradley Cooper, announce a milestone of over 1 billion barrels of oil have been escorted by our great U.S. Navy from our Gulf allies out to global markets, but not a drop of Iranian oil is coming out. And we're

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0: show like no other. It's Brian Kilmeade.
1: We have a president currently that has said that's for losers. So we've got a gap at least of a couple of years.

0: where things are moving really fast and we have an administration that is not capable of or willing to, I would argue both, of putting together a serious regulatory framework.
1: Yeah, of course. Obama, who is all over AI, he says he watched as Joe Biden's administration really put the handcuffs on. And if you want to know why AI and all these executives, people like David Sachs and Joe Lonsdale and others, went over to Trump in the president of NVIDIA, they went over to Trump. They said he understood enough to let us know what we needed to, he asked us, what we need to move forward. What does he need to stay ahead of China? And he did it. So if you don't like the president's not putting the handcuffs on, Mr. Former President, then say it. But don't say he doesn't know anything. Don't say he says slowing up for losers. That's it. What he's trying to say is his policy is to take the handcuffs off but keep a close eye on. He also has a special AI force. He's going to be having experts in there. He says he's got to have a high IQ to be in. We're going to oversee, but we don't want to slow down. Do you want Germany buying the infrastructure for ChatGPT or their version of ChatGPT being China's? And they build their businesses around it. We'll never get into these countries or these companies again. That's why we got to be first and stay there.

0: my skin.
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7: In Arizona, water isn't just a worry, it's a crisis. I'm Jonathan Nez. Growing up in northern Arizona, my family didn't have running water or electricity. We had to take care of livestock, farm to tend, and water to haul. That's why as president of the Navajo Nation, I work with the Trump administration and other elected officials to deliver greater water access to northern Arizona. Now, Arizona is facing steep water cuts from the federal government that threaten rural Arizona and our way of life. I'm running for Congress because incumbent Congressman Eli Crane is making a bad problem even worse, sending tax dollars for Arizona's water infrastructure to other states but ours. He even voted for a huge tax break for the data center developers who are sucking up our water and driving up our prices. It has to stop. I'm running for Congress because Eli Crane is failing us, and I approve this message because I'll work with anyone to save Arizona's water. Paid for by Jonathan Nez for Congress.
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14: Winning an AI war is like winning a nuclear war. It is catastrophic for civilization.
15: Artificial intelligence without human wisdom, discernment, and judgment is going to be catastrophic.
16: It is dangerous, but, you know, and it's dangerous on the level of nuclear weapons.
17: Yep, that is the Democrats sounding off about what the dangers of AI are. They're all on the same page. You don't have anyone outside, maybe Fetterman, who I haven't seen weigh in on this substantially, coming out and saying we got to slow down, put guardrails up, shut it down entirely. And you have other Republicans like Senator Josh Hawley and Steve Bannon saying the same thing. But for the most part, people understand the thing we have to factor in is we're in a race with China, who have made it clear they have not hit some of the things that we have hit, and those these bots acting by themselves and going beyond the scope in which we gave them, having their own innate learning, so they learn more than we actually programmed them to learn, so smarter than actual us. So having said that, there's a whole Democrats just say, let's just shut it down. If you're in power and you don't want to be the president that loses to China, and once lost, you're gone forever, you don't have that luxury. Here's Michael Krastios. He's the White House Science and Technology Policies Czar. Cut 20.
18: Separately from the AI force, I think what's critical to remember about AI is it's a technology that spans so many different industries and so many different agencies. For example, if you are a drone operator and you want to do commercial drone delivery, you're working with the FAA. If you're doing things related to self-driving cars, you're working with the Department of Transportation or NHTSA. If you are developing AI medical diagnostics, you're working with the FDA. So the way that we typically think about it is AI regulation should be use case and sector specific. And I think the challenge that we're seeing in the conversation, the discourse today, is people aren't thinking about it practically. They're thinking about it broadly in this sort of one-size-fits-all, grand sweeping statements around AI, and that's just not the way that we can keep winning this race.
17: I 100% agree. You just have to understand what we're dealing with. You can't just pretend we're in a vacuum. You can't pretend we're just competing on our own. Jensen Huang, he's the president of NVIDIA. Now, you know where he stands, but he wants to make it clear, and he's going on the record, cut 22.
19: 2030 is not going to be the end of the world. There is 0% chance that's going to be the end of the world. It is now grounded on facts. It's now grounded on science. This is no different than I just landed from a plane. I'm really glad that the entire ecosystem and industry of air travel takes safety seriously. And all the people who are working around the clock, there are more people working on airline safety and aircraft safety and air travel safety than they are working on making new types of aircrafts. And so it makes sense. And we're just going through the same thing.
17: So when it comes to China, we're going to have meetings. They had meetings on Sunday. And on Sunday, evidently, the Treasury Secretary came out with his counterpart, his trade representative, Jamieson Greer, came out and said they had a meeting on both sides with the Chinese. Both sides were extremely upbeat. The atmosphere was good. The China going ahead and said, we'll talk about AI. And it looks like the network executives, these AI executives, at least Elon Musk and Altman, will have a chance to sit down with President Xi. So that'll be good. What could be bad about that? Also, China is doing what they're supposed to be doing, and that is phase one of the trade deal. And that is China is buying soybeans at a big rate, picking up the pace substantially to possibly be able to hit their goals of 25 million tons of purchases before the end of the year. They have to buy something like 17 billion of other farming goods. They have not done that. It would certainly help the president if they in fact did, but it shows that they want to get something done. They also made it clear that they will not stop when it comes to AI. Huawei says we have an enormous incentive to continue to move forward. And governments and companies around the world, Huawei says we want to be the company that these governments buy from. Therefore, we'll continue to service and maintain and have influence in that country. China wants to build an alternative to us. It wants the world in which Huawei and other Chinese companies provide a technology stack and Beijing controls and America cannot easily influence. So that's big. And when the other big thing with the Taiwan meeting is Taiwan. Taiwan is monitoring this. We know we give them a huge aid package. China asked us not to deliver on the second, and President Trump, I think, not smartly, didn't do it. Now, I don't want it to seem like China has a say over what we do with Taiwan. We got to make like a porcupine. They have to be able to analyze this and say, we haven't fought a war since 1979. And in 1979, that war didn't go well. We've modernized substantially. We do good in war games against models. But what do we do in real life? If we go to take Taiwan, you see what happens a lot of times. Iran has not been easy. And for Russia, Ukraine has been flat out impossible. Flat out impossible. So they probably will hesitate. But these are the things I'm looking for with the China meeting. So Mike Waltz is the ambassador to the United Nations. And he says AI will be front and center. Cut 16.
0: It's resonating with every power. And, you know, my message as we deal with all the folks involved in Washington is, yes, we have to figure out how we want to put guardrails here as a country in Washington, D.C., and what those look like. But the entire rest of the world is having this conversation as well. And I want it to reflect our values and let in a way that lets our entrepreneurs and our great businesses and innovators continue to innovate. The president is 200% right. Correct on this. We have to stay ahead of our adversaries. But the rest right. of the world is trying to figure this out as well. And I don't want to see right. global governance step in a way that's not good for us.
17: Right. I mean, you want to be oversight. You want to be responsible, but you don't want to slow things up. You don't want to have some guy that can't keep up. For example, you got to look over Elon Musk's shoulder and you got to question him about AI and its safety. You better know what you're talking about. If you just do a generic, explain this to me. You're not going to get, they're just going to get over you on you. Like Bernie Madoff got over on the finance oversight. Here's Scott Bessent yesterday. He was encouraged from what he encountered with China. Cut 19.
20: What we discussed was setting up a mechanism, so it's going to be called the U.S.-China AI Dialogue. We've agreed to meet again. We have the U.S. has proposed that we have a notification mechanism between the two countries, and we want a shared vision of common goals and common threats.
17: Yeah. We'll see. Common threats. One could be AI. All right. When we come back, Senator Rick Scott's going to be with us. Armed Services Committee, Foreign Relations. Is it time for us to attack the Houthis, too? Why haven't we done that yet? Don't move.
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4: David Caltabiano with AAA also recommending you check out their app to see where the best gas prices are. CNN, MS Now, and Politico announcing this morning they're suing the Trump administration over the president's move to ban them from the White House. The president alleging the agencies are too negative and report fake news. Greg Leslie heads ASU's First Amendment Clinic and says it's not up to the White House to decide coverage based on content once they've let an agency into the White House.
6: It seems illogical. A conclusion should be, once they do decide to let people in on a regular basis to inform the American people, again, they shouldn't be able to make viewpoint-based distinctions there.
4: Lawsuit saying the ban could not be a more direct assault on the First Amendment. Ongoing tributes to the late Senator John Kyle. ASU's Morrison Institute hosts the Kyle Center for Water Policy. Sarah Porter is the director.
7: At the Kyle Center, where we're very aware of all he has done to help the state in the area of water policy.
4: Porter says Kyle was committed to working on effective policies for the state and tribal water rights, noting his help in crafting the state's Groundwater Management Act of 1980, opening the door for the Central Arizona Project. Not much change in the employment picture last month in Arizona or the nation as a whole.
8: The state's seasonally adjusted unemployment rate remained unchanged over the month at 4.9% in August, while the national rate held steady at 4.1%.
4: Doug Walls, chief economist with the Arizona Office of Economic Opportunity, says Arizona's labor market showed mixed results in August. Payroll employment increasing, but falling short of seasonal expectations, and the labor force declined by about 8,100 people. Deadly shooting at a house party in Casa Grande. No suspects in custody. This is Arizona News Audio.
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4: News. I'm Gianna Gelosi. Protests in Austin, Texas after an ICE agent shot and wounded a Venezuelan immigrant Sunday.
5: Police say federal agents were pursuing the man in a car when he got out and ran, prompting agents to open fire, striking him in the torso. He was hospitalized and now in stable condition.
4: It's Fox's Griff Jenkins. Now, DHS says Wilbur Rafael Garces Perez came to the U.S. illegally and had an order for removal, but his family's lawyer says he entered the U.S. lawfully with a work permit. President Trump is going to be in New York City today to meet with Mayor Zohran Mamdani.
6: A very short statement from Mayor Mamdani's office said the two men will focus on issues affecting New York City and New Yorkers. While in New York, the president will also address the U.N. General Assembly Tuesday.
4: That is Fox's Gernal Scott. 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

0: Hey, Juvie, guess what?
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2: 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Good morning. It's Monday, September 21st. Up next, your local news and a check of the weather forecast. I'm Greg Paul, reporting for the Talk of the Quad Cities. KQ&A News brought to you this hour by Salt and Pepper. The Prescott Board of Adjustment is taking more time on a conditional use permit for ambulance service for Exceptional Hospital.
3: A permit for the hospital on Highway 69 was approved with certain conditions in July. A month later, the board voted to defer the application to allow more time for the applicant to submit corrections to the permit for the HeliStop. When this item was back before the board last Thursday, attorney Blake Moscatello told the board the approval process has been challenging.
4: The back and forth part is the part is gray to me. I don't know how many back and forths there will be. I know that my client is very proactive with getting what they need to get done as quickly as they can. They don't want to continue this either.
3: Prescott Board of Adjustment member Tom Hutchinson explained to the applicant this process has been ongoing for some time.
5: I recall in 2024, we approved this thing on the basis, the rationale was that you're going to save lives, okay? And yes, it was a contentious issue. I would have thought that you would have bent over backwards, done backflips, handstands, whatever it took to satisfy those conditions.
3: The board has voted to defer this item once more until its November meeting. I'm Bill Monroe reporting.
2: 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Yavapai County residents can get rid of some unwanted items at no charge.
6: The Yavapai County Board of Supervisors is hosting a community cleanup at the Paulden Transfer Station, located on Marblehead Avenue. Items that will be accepted include bag trash only, tires, auto batteries, furniture, yard trimmings, and household appliances. More than 30 tires will be directed to the nearest tire yard. Items that won't be accepted include cars, dead animals, liquid, and hazardous materials. According to Yavapai County officials, loose trash will be refused and there will be no commercial dumping. Drop-off hours are 8 a.m. to 4 p.m. No early or late dumping is allowed. The cleanup runs from this Thursday through Saturday and October 1st through the 3rd. The Paulden Transfer Station will remain open on Tuesdays and Wednesdays with normal hours and fees. 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I'm Lindsay Draper reporting.
2: 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The Diamondbacks have the day off before they start a three-game series with the Colorado Rockies. All the live action can be heard starting at 5 right here on KQ&A. The Arizona Cardinals lost against defending Super Bowl champions Seattle Seahawks 31-7 yesterday. Next up for the Cardinals are the San Francisco 49ers. 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
2: 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For the Prescott area, partly sunny today with a high temp of 83, clear tonight with a low of 56, and sunny tomorrow, 84 for the high. In the Verde Valley, partly sunny with a high of 93 today, this evening clearing with an overnight low of 61, and sunny on Tuesday with a high of 93. That's your forecast. 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
5: 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CNN, MS Now, and Politico announcing this morning they're suing the Trump administration over the president's move to ban them from the White House. The president alleging the agencies are too negative and report fake news. Greg Leslie heads ASU's First Amendment Clinic and says it's not up to the White House to decide coverage based on content once they've let an agency into the White House.
7: It seems illogical. A conclusion should be, once they do decide to let people in on a regular basis to inform the American people, again, they shouldn't be able to make viewpoint-based distinctions there.
5: Lawsuits saying the ban could not be a more direct assault on the First Amendment. Ongoing tributes to the late Senator John Kyle. ASU's Morrison Institute hosts the Kyle Center for Water Policy. Sarah Porter is the director.
8: At the Kyle Center, where we're, you know, we're very aware of all he has done to help the state in the area of water policy.
5: Porter says Kyle was committed to working on effective policies for the state and tribal water rights, noting his help in crafting the state's Groundwater Management Act of 1980, opening the door for the Central Arizona Project. Not much change in the employment picture last month in Arizona or the nation as a whole.
9: The state's seasonally adjusted unemployment rate remained unchanged over the month at 4.9% in August, while the national rate held steady at 4.1%.
5: Doug Walls, chief economist with the Arizona Office of Economic Opportunity, says Arizona's labor market showed mixed results in August. Payroll employment increasing, but falling short of seasonal expectations, and the labor force declined by about 8,100 people. Deadly shooting at a house party in Casa Grande. No suspects in custody. This is Arizona News Audio.
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4: Fox News, I'm CJ Papa. President Trump sitting down later today with Mayor Zohra Mamdani.
5: He will head to New York, where he will meet with New York City Mayor, and the two are expected to discuss issues affecting New Yorkers and New York City.
4: Fox's Alex Hogan at the White House. So President Trump speaks to Yemen's president, who asked for U.S. support against Houthi rebels. The president did not promise military help, sources telling Reuters. ICE involved shooting in Austin, Texas. Fox's Brooke Taylor.
6: The man's attorney identifies him as 28-year-old Wilbur Garces Perez and says he was making a DoorDash delivery when he was shot in the torso. She says he's since been released from the hospital but doesn't know where he's being held and has not been able to speak with him.
4: ICE says a Venezuelan man was in the country illegally. A lawyer for the man's family disputes that. America's listening to Fox News.
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8: 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Good morning. It's Monday, September 21st. Up next, your local news and a check of the weather forecast. I'm Greg Paul, reporting for the Talk of the Quad Cities. KQ&A News brought to you this hour by Prescott Preferred Chiropractic. A conditional use permit for an ambulance service, including a helicopter landing pad, has yet to get off the ground.
9: The permit for Exceptional Hospital on Highway 69 was back before the Prescott Board of Adjustment Thursday. Last month, the board voted to defer the application to allow more time for the applicant to submit corrections to the permit for the Helistomp. Community planner Tammy DeWitt gave an update on the applicants to the board.
10: When they submitted their information, they didn't provide that third-party analysis to support their information. So that's what we're kind of looking for, and then stuff for their other permits. So at this time, they still don't have a building permit issued for the helipad, but they are getting closer.
9: Construction manager Gary Heine explained he wasn't sure why there's been such a delay on this matter.
11: There was analysis done, and it was signed by a registered engineer. So I'm really at a loss right now. So a lot of times the city engineering division, they've got other things to do too, and it takes sometimes 2 or 3 weeks to get analysis back.
9: The Prescott Board of Adjustment has voted to defer this item once again until its November meeting. I'm Bill Monroe reporting.
12: The Prescott Valley Police Department is investigating a fatal shooting at the Moose Lodge. Officers responded to a report of shots fired outside the lodge. A fight had apparently occurred outside of a family gathering, and that resulted in the death of a 53-year-old man. A 20-year-old man, who hasn't been named, is in custody at this time, and there's no danger to the public. The cause of the fight isn't known, and there were no other injuries. Prescott Valley's shredding event has been called a success.
13: It was held on September 12th in the Civic Drive parking lot. This event allowed residents to get rid of sensitive papers at no charge. Over 6,800 pounds of paper was securely destroyed and recycled. According to town officials, this equals 55 trees saved, nearly 1,300 gallons of oil conserved, 10 cubic yards of landfill space avoided, 13,600 kilowatts of energy saved, and 23,800 gallons of water saved. Burning this amount of paper would have produced 5,100 pounds of carbon dioxide. Prescott Valley town officials will be holding more shredding events in the near future. I'm Lindsay Draper reporting.
12: In KQ&A sports, the Arizona Diamondbacks closed out their last home series against the New York Yankees with an 8-4 win yesterday afternoon. The Diamondbacks have the day off before they start a three-game series with the Colorado Rockies. All the live action can be heard starting at 5 right here on KQ&A. The Arizona Cardinals lost against defending Super Bowl champions Seattle Seahawks 31-7 yesterday. Next up for the Cardinals are the San Francisco 49ers. The live broadcast starts at noon this Sunday on Cattle Country 94.3 and 100.7 FM KDDL. That's your news. I'm Greg Paul, reminding you to download the free AZ Hometown Radio mobile app and listen live to the talk of the Quad Cities online at kqna.com.
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12: Your KQ&A weather forecast brought to you by Verde Valley Sanctuary. For the Prescott area, partly sunny today with a high temp of 83, clear tonight with a low of 56, and sunny tomorrow, 84 for the high. In the Verde Valley, partly sunny with a high of 93 today, this evening clearing with an overnight low of 61, and sunny on Tuesday with a high of 93. That's your forecast. 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
16: Hi, everyone. So glad you're there. The Brian Kilmeade Show coming your way. 1-866-408-7669. I will be able to take calls this hour. I know you're dying to talk from AI to the UNGA coming here to the next door. We're talking to reform college football. We're talking about legislation that could pass the Senate this week. It's going to be an exciting week. The president with all his meetings, too. Chairman Jim Jordan is going to be with us. He's chairman of the House Judiciary Committee. And, of course, he wants to stay in that majority in the House to keep his chairmanship. What are the chances of that? It brings me to the big three.
17: Number three.
18: This would not be a good day for the Republicans to have the midterms. I think they have 44 days left to generate some momentum, to get their message out. I think they've got some good, powerful messages they could get out there, but I wouldn't want to hold that election today.
16: Mark Penn, midterms are here, and new polls favor Dems, but taking the House and Senate is anything but a foregone conclusion for Republicans or Democrats. I'll explain.
17: Number two.
19: Winning an AI war is like winning a nuclear war. It is catastrophic for civilization.
20: It is dangerous, but, you know, and it's dangerous on the level of nuclear weapons.
16: That is true. AI debate has moved front and center. The only thing I will conclude is we cannot slow down. The future of the world depends on it. I will explain.
0: Number one.
21: In all these ways, the UN is meeting in New York this week for its annual gathering with a world that's really closer to a kind of breakdown of the international order than I can remember in a long time.
16: Well, anything but united, the world comes to the UN and in New York City for their annual General Assembly. The president has dozens of meetings, but all but two stand out. And it's the one with President Xi and all the AI leaders. Yes, absolutely. And that's going to happen formally more back at the White House. The other one's with the Gulf states to find out where we go in Iran. The president says, I got huge decisions to make when it comes to Iran. They want to come make a deal. Do I see what they're offering? Probably. My number two is, so I just go to finish these guys off once and for all. Mike Walsh was with me today on Fox and Friends, and he talked about what could be happening. Would the president even meet with President Preskian, who's going to be coming to town? Cut four.
22: Is the president open to meeting with the Iranian president when he gets here? The
23: president's always open to a deal.
22: So if always he says, I want to meet with the president.
23: We have to know that whether it's the Iranian president or whomever else in their delegation, that they can speak and enter into a deal on behalf of the Ayatollah.
16: Yeah. Walz went on to say they can't have a nuclear weapon. We know that. We also know that they got to stop the ballistic missiles and the fomenting unrest with their proxies, which they're doing again with the Houthi rebels. They're doing that on Iran's behalf. And they're asking us not to bomb them because, you know, we could devastate them. But we'll have to see what this all means. Trey Yingst was reporting this morning, and he talks about what the choices are now as we have the economic hammerlock on the Iranians. Cut one.
24: I just spoke with President Trump about the situation with Iran. He tells Fox News he's in a deciding mode and that very big things are going to be happening in the not so distant future. The president described the current choices on the table as wiping Iran out, letting them rot economically, or making a deal. He added, my question is, if and when do I blow the entire nation up? They better behave.
16: Yeah. So we can do more damage. I mean, as long as they're so diffuse and so spread out, it's hard to imagine a white flag coming out. But if you're going to do that, you factor in the IDF. Now, the IDF is always on high alert, but they have not been targeted. Why? Because the Iranians can't handle us and them. That's what they found out over the last few days. What's going to be fascinating is to see when Benjamin Netanyahu comes to town, when the President Preskian comes to town. The dynamic of having people be able to be in the same room, enemies and friends, and work things out. That's when the president's at his best, and everybody wants to meet with the U.S. president, especially this president, because he gets things done and he's streamlined. He's not one of these people that say, let me talk to my people. He is the people. So president offended to a degree that the mayor of New York City said if Netanyahu comes to town, he's a war criminal, have him arrested. Not only is the president not worried about that, he is actually going to visit the mayor at Gracie Mansion as early as today, which I found stunning because this guy is a socialist. He's leaning towards communists. Everything he's tried so far has failed, but yet his approval rating in New York City is extremely high, which is scary. I want you to hear Ambassador Danny Danone, the ambassador to the UN, on if Mamdani is going to try to do something theatrical and try to arrest the prime minister. Cut 10.
25: First, regarding the mayor, I think it's irresponsible and shameful. His behavior, his statements. He's supposed to take care of the traffic this week in New York. It's going to be hectic for everyone here. Instead, he's calling for people to go and demonstrate. It will not stop the prime minister from coming. And I hope that the mayor will understand that he has to deal with the problems of the city.
16: Yep, we got to deal with the problem of the city, Mr. Mayor. Don't even try it. When we come back, Jim Jordan joins us. Talk about what's at stake over in Ohio with a trade deal that's not been done yet with Canada and so much more. 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
1: Normally, I'm a free speech guy all the way, and maybe here too. But when you're going out there and saying, from the river to the sea, which is part of what they say, to characterize that as pro-Palestinian is a little naive. From the river to the sea means no Jews. That's what it means. So, like, where does the First Amendment pause with its protections when you're actually inciting people? And there has been so much anti-Jewish hate. There is a case to be made for this crosses that line. This is actual incitement to violence with the mood that is in this country from useful idiots about what's going on in Gaza.
2: And I just wonder how much is this TikTok, because, you know, it's like 80% of all the coverage has been negative towards Israel, and then young people by a staggering number using TikTok, they're seeing these horrific images. People did die, and innocent people did die, but it was never the intent. There might have been one rogue army guy. There might be one nuts. I don't know of them. Let's just say arbitrarily, there's odds if you have military force, somebody's going to lose their mind. But that never been targeted. They know it doesn't benefit them to kill women and children. That benefits Hamas for IDF to kill women and children. That's what they're trying to portray. So that what blows me away is that McLemore says these things and it actually gets him kicked off the tour, but it actually blows up his brand. I am sure that this guy's getting all types of offers to go appear in different places, smaller venues himself. But reportedly, he's got one good song. The rest is just crap. And that Ed Sheeran was actually throwing him a bone, but he was told, don't go out and put together any of that crazy that pro-Palestinian stuff. And instead, he does exactly that. Not the first night, the second night. And then when Bob Kraft says, you're not appearing in Foxborough. Really? Ed Sheeran, you can come. He played at my wedding. But nobody else is going. And then when the other bands quit because they wouldn't let McLemore in, they decide over in Atlanta, over in Tampa, over in Buffalo, they all cancel the appearance of Ed Sheeran if McLemore was there. So there you go. The people, if you own the stadium, you don't have to put up with that crap. That's pretty much a given. I do want you to hear what Ed Sheeran did say in a prepared remark. It went on for like 3 minutes, but here's some of it. Cut 36.
3: I've tried in my career not to be a political commentator of any kind because I want my music and shows to be about unity, not division, about humanity, not politics. But this is a humanitarian issue and I cannot hide how I feel about it anymore. What happened in Israel and at the Nova Music Festival on October 7th was horrific and compounded centuries of Jewish pain. What is happening in Gaza is catastrophic and unjustifiable and disproportionate. Yeah! Our heart has been broken by the scale of devastation and loss of civilians' lives, of children's lives. Woo! And the systemic injustice we're seeing unfold in the West Bank cannot be overlooked.
2: No, come on. Enough. Stop. You know what this guy went on to say? That he lost family members aren't speaking to him now. Family members? What kind of family? Because your warm-up act decides a rant against Israel, your family doesn't speak to you? He says, I've lost family and close friends after igniting controversy because of McLemore. And he broke down. He's devastated, he say, during his concert at Lincoln Financial Field. In these situations, you really find out who your friends are. It's been a weird week. Yeah, you think? If someone says to you, if you don't agree with McLemore, I don't want to be friends with you. And if I'm a family member, I guess you haven't bought him a big enough mansion yet. But good riddance. You just want to see. I cannot believe they can't get one other band to appear with them. You know, I guess it's a younger audience. It's an absolute disgrace. But, Ed Sheeran's now in the middle of it, and he's going to pay the price. I'm sure he's going to get considerably less money now around the country. Everywhere you see him, he's going to be thinking about that. You're going to be thinking about that when you see him, but that's just the way it is. Lastly, there was a shooting over in Austin. I know we got an affiliate over there. This guy was here illegally from Venezuela, and he would not stop. They tried to round him up. ICE did, but he kept going. Here's the mayor, cut 38.
4: When you have a shooting on their streets, it makes people feel less safe. And ICE, with the fear that it's created is on their streets. And by that, by just being on their streets, it creates some fear in our city. And if there's nothing to fear from this being done the way it was done, if there's nothing wrong with that, they should welcome an investigation.
2: Yeah, I wouldn't mind that. Welcome an investigation. They would do that. And look, the one thing I think you learned after Minnesota, if you're an ICE official, just tell the truth. You don't go out there to hurt anybody. You go out there to round people up. And in Austin, even though it's a sanctuary city, they're not allowed to cooperate, even though the state says they have to. So you're pretty much on your own. You got to go find the guy. You got to go secure the perimeter. Then you got to arrest the guy. When he drives away, all hell breaks loose. 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
6: Yep, thanks for checking. 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
10: Gian Gelosi, President Trump preparing for a state visit this week with China's President Xi Jinping, inviting leaders of the American AI companies to attend their state dinner at the White House.
11: Some of the president's top aides trying to pave the way with potential agreements for that summit. Secretary of Treasury Bessent saying the U.S. plans to propose a hotline for AI. This will deal with incidents that concern national security and AI together.
10: Fox's Steve Harrigan. Now, ahead of that, the president is addressing the UN and meeting with President Zelensky of Ukraine, posting today the whole world is suffering from a ridiculous, never-ending war.
12: Ukrainian President Volodymyr Zelensky posting online that he spoke with the president yesterday, writing, "We agreed to meet in New York, and this meeting could change a lot. There is diplomatic momentum. We are working together with the American team and are ready to take really serious steps."
10: America's listening to Fox News.
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14: 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Good morning. It's Monday, September 21st. Up next, your local news and a check of the weather forecast. I'm Greg Paul, reporting for the Talk of the Quad Cities. KQ&A News brought to you this hour by Arizona Crown Center. The Prescott Board of Adjustment is taking more time on a conditional use permit for ambulance service for Exceptional Hospital.
15: A permit for the hospital on Highway 69 was approved with certain conditions in July. A month later, the board voted to defer the application to allow more time for the applicant to submit corrections to the permit for the health stop. When this item was back before the board last Thursday, attorney Blake Moscatello told the board the approval process has been challenging.
16: The back and forth part is the part is gray to me. I don't know how many back and forths there will be. I know that my client is very proactive with getting what they need to get done as quickly as they can, because they don't want to continue this either.
15: Prescott Board of Adjustment member Tom Hutchinson explained to the applicant this process has been ongoing for some time.
17: I recall in 2024, we approved this thing on the basis, the rationale was that you're going to save lives, okay? And yes, it was a contentious issue. I would have thought that you would have bent over backwards, done backflips, handstands, whatever it took to satisfy those conditions.
15: The board has voted to defer this item once more until its November meeting. I'm Bill Monroe reporting.
14: Plan for delays on Glassford Hill Road due to road widening work. Yavapai County residents can get rid of some unwanted items at no charge.
18: The Yavapai County Board of Supervisors is hosting a community cleanup at the Paulden Transfer Station, located on Marblehead Avenue. Items that will be accepted include bag trash only, tires, auto batteries, furniture, yard trimmings, and household appliances. More than 30 tires will be directed to the nearest tire yard. Items that won't be accepted include cars, dead animals, liquid, and hazardous materials. According to Yavapai County officials, loose trash will be refused and there will be no commercial dumping. Drop-off hours are 8 a.m. to 4 p.m. No early or late dumping is allowed. The cleanup runs from this Thursday through Saturday and October 1st through the 3rd. The Paulden Transfer Station will remain open on Tuesdays and Wednesdays with normal hours and fees. For more information, call Yavapai County Public Works at 928-771-3183. I'm Lindsay Draper reporting.
14: In KQ&A Sports, the Arizona Diamondbacks closed out their last home series against the New York Yankees with an 8-4 win yesterday afternoon. The Diamondbacks have the day off before they start a three-game series with the Colorado Rockies. All the live action can be heard starting at 5 right here on KQ&A. The Arizona Cardinals lost against defending Super Bowl champions Seattle Seahawks 31-7 yesterday. Next up for the Cardinals are the San Francisco 49ers. The live broadcast starts at noon this Sunday on Cattle Country 94.3 and 100.7 FM KDDL. That's your news. 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
14: Your KQ&A weather forecast brought to you by Sally B's. For the Prescott area, partly sunny today with a high temp of 83, clear tonight with a low of 56, and sunny tomorrow, 84 for the high. In the Verde Valley, partly sunny with a high of 93 today, this evening clearing with an overnight low of 61, and sunny on Tuesday with a high of 93. That's your forecast. 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
21: The Alex Marlowe Show, and I am glad you're here because it is a super busy news day today. We'll be talking about Trump getting Greenland, maybe, kind of. The UN General Assembly starts. I'll tell you what we're tracking at Breitbart News, what I'm tracking personally. I've got an Ed Sheeran update. I've got a Hassan Piker clip that can't be missed. I've got an Iran war update, all that to come on the show. But first of all, welcome back to me, back after a couple of really interesting days in Nashville at Alan Jackson's World Outreach Church, which has a reach well beyond the United States into the greater West in general. He reaches, I think, about 3 million people a week, they think. A congregation of 15,000 strong. It started in a rented hotel, just an office room, and where you could like rent for a meeting. And that's where the church started. Now 15,000. It's so big. They're developing splash pads for children and an outdoor amphitheater adjacent to the church. That's a real church community. We don't have anything like that in L.A. where I'm at. In the Catholic world, we don't do that sort of stuff either. And I got to think that maybe we're getting it wrong. And then it's always a pleasure to come back to the studio, see what's going on. They're always moving some stuff around. The Seanator is a little closer to me. So Sean's a little closer today. So I can see what's going on with Sean. See, just keep an eye on him throughout the show. It's a beautiful thing. But I'll tell you, I really did get a enjoyable weekend talking to faith luminaries, all of which I will be releasing on the podcast feed in the next probably week or two. I think I got so much done, but it was a blast. And I gave a big speech about AI, and it was all new material. I started off with an epic land acknowledgement, which I'm excited to share with all of you. So I'll put that out as well in the days to come. But I wrote in the night, so I was a little exhausted, I have to say. Not a lot of sleep going on. I did the Southwest Airlines red eye. Do you know why I had to take the red eye out there? I thought this was pretty funny. It's because I'm coaching Little League. So I'm the head coach of a Little League team. And those of you who have been following my podcast content, I talk about this. I don't tend to talk about it that much on the live show. But I'm now the head coach of a Little League team. I've got both of my guys on the team. But they were both gone on a trip with their mother, visiting family members in Boston. And I had to coach Little League on Thursday night, and my own kids weren't there. So remember, I have 4 kids. So I was coaching other people's kids on Thursday, and then I had to take the red eye because of that on Southwest instead of just taking a normal time flight. And they would have bought a first class ticket for me, which I did not accept. I took the Southwest flight, but it was still worth it. We got a lot of content to come, and it was very enjoyable to coach other people's kids and get no sleep because of it. All right, let's start with the good news for Breitbart that came up, but very interesting news in general, which is the White House decided yet again they're going to crack down on the establishment media reporters, even banning some of them from the White House because their coverage is fake news and purposely negative stories. And this included CNN, MS Now, and Politico, all of which do post obviously fake news. And it's always interesting to see the White House grapple with this stuff, because for the first administration, they tried to embrace establishment media. After Trump won the first time, he thought he would speak mostly to the establishment media, try to bring them around. I think he genuinely believed, as well as most of the people in the White House with him in the Trump 45 administration, that he could win them over, that he was so likable and charismatic, and they really weren't rooting against the country to the extent that we all in the conservative media audience know they are. And so he tried to bring them around, and that didn't work. So this hot-cold relationship where their ratings are all going up because of their anti-Trump coverage, he wants to frame the coverage on their networks, but he ultimately realized that it was kind of a fruitless battle. And so on September the 19th, 2 days ago, Secret Service denied entry on the White House grounds to reporters from these outlets and confiscated and deactivated their press credentials, saying you're not welcome back. A lot of the outlets stated that they would defend their First Amendment right to a free press. And so it'll be interesting to see if this is tested, because these outlets do objectively report false stuff on purpose about the president. They do it to try to make the country a worse place. And is that something that is protected? And the answer is probably going to be yes. The court's going to work this out, and they're going to come out against Trump. That's my guess. But then we learned earlier today, Monday, through recording, that a bunch of outlets have suspended their pooled television coverage. I mean, they're not going to be covering the White House on TV. so long as this goes on. And this doesn't just include the networks that were banned. This includes additional networks, including Fox News. And I'm just putting up a story at Breitbart now saying Fox News, as well as other major television outlets, will no longer provide their video coverage of President Trump day to day in retaliation for his revocation of CNN, MSNBC, and Politico's White House access, according to reports. And I'll tell you where Breitbart fits into this, which is really funny, is this clip. Cut 11, please, guys.
1: I won a landslide, and I don't get fair press. I get it from Breitbart. I get it from a little bit from Fox. CNN is fake news. MS Now is fake news. They're fake news. They know it. They're put there for a reason. Politico was bailed out by our government from going out of business. I don't know, it was $8 million or something, but they were given this massive subsidy prior to my coming into office because they write only negative, you know, only negative. Now, we've done something that nobody's ever done politically. I've had a political career like nobody else in history. On occasion, it would be nice if we had some fairness.
21: So the guys trimmed part of it where he went on to criticize Fox after saying he only gets good coverage from Fox and Breitbart. So it's pretty much all translated to, we don't like the establishment media. Fox is okay. Breitbart is good. But Fox is also the worst, okay? Like, that was basically the content of it. So we're the only ones who are left standing, and it does make me feel pretty good that we got to see that. Though, I have to admit, as a free speech guy, as a First Amendment guy, I don't know if this is going to work. I don't know if this tactic is going to work, but I did really appreciate the shout-out from the president. It's never a bad thing. And I do like when he tests stuff out. Like, is there an infinite amount of smears that can be done by the establishment press on the White House grounds with benefit of their access? Because there's lots of people who do way better reporting online than any of these establishment media outlets that have billions of dollars of backing, and they have all these corporate interests. This was the subject of Breaking the News, my first book, my New York Times bestselling book, where I follow the money and I go through how there is huge corporate interests that go into all these coverage decisions. It's not even just a liberal conservative thing. It's that these businesses only will frame up stories in a way that advances their business. And that's the nature of the news media, and that how much is the White House supposed to be tolerant of it? They're probably going to have their wrist slapped on this, and it does have a little bit of a desperate attitude to it. But I thought it was funny saying that Politico got a government bailout. I don't think Politico got a government bailout, but federal agencies and congressional offices were effectively showing $8 million in payments in fiscal year 2024 and tens of millions over prior decade to Politico software research and other reports that Politico does. So the government was paying Politico to do their work, which is substantial because Politico, a lot of their business model is not that there is generic establishment media news coverage. That they do really detailed coverage of the various agencies, which is not going to have a typical news reader or someone like you listening to this show, someone who reads Breitbart day to day. They're not really going to have a big stake in what they're reporting, you know, all the intricacies of what's going on at the EPA, or, you know, the Department of Energy. But if you have a business that's connected to those entities, then you're going to want to know all the details. And Politico built a pretty good business model reporting on some of that stuff, and that they fetch a big premium. It's similar to like a Bloomberg terminal.

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0: Shout out to the bros, the radio bros, Greg Evan, Sean McConnell, Roger Wicker Jr., Rick Locke, Matt Zibel, Ricky Lopez, Misty Callahan, not a bro, John Cassio, and Daniel West. Thanks to all of you for pitching in on the show. There is something that's really also important to track at the UN General Assembly, which is the world still loves the American economy. This is what John Carney and I wrote last week in the Breitbart Business Digest. And looking at some of the numbers, foreign investors buying a net $1.75 trillion in long-term U.S. securities in the last 12 months, and that is up from $1.47 trillion the prior year and more than double what it was in July 2024. So this is pre-Trump winning again. And the rising rising Treasury yields, and it just is a strong indication that all these signs, when you look at foreign sovereign wealth funds, that people want to invest in the United States, they still believe in the United States. Now, everyone in the United States is walking around like we're in the middle of the Great Depression, but the data just doesn't show it. The data just doesn't show it. So there's lots of depressing stuff that's out there in the United States. We still have to be on defense for all sorts of crazy things that are going on. But overall, our economy is a pretty decent place. That said, the news does make me feel like things are pretty dark. Ed Sheeran, I brought this up last week, the Irish pop star, is in the United States touring, and he was touring with a rapper who raps terribly named Macklemore, who was using the platform to rant about Israel genociding in Gaza, which is, of course, false. Sheeran was forced to bring this up at his concert. Let's see how he did. Cut eight, please.
1: I am deeply worried about the idea that venues pre-approve consent and performers. This happens in so many places that I perform around the world, but it should never happen in the free world. I have tried in my career not to be a political commentator of any kind, because I want my music and shows to be about unity, not division, about humanity, not politics. What happened in Israel and at the Noma Music Festival on October 7th was horrific and compounded centuries of Jewish pain. What is happening in Gaza is catastrophic and unjustifiable and disproportionate. Our heart has been broken by the scale of devastation and loss of civilians' lives, of children's lives.
0: So I give him credit for letting the show go on and doing a show, and he's obviously retarded on politics, and so I want to be somewhat sympathetic, but I will say that this is not an acceptable response still. You can't grant the equivalent between the Hamas terrorists who went into a music festival and raped and murdered people and Israel responding in a war where their enemy intentionally uses human shields nonstop, intentionally hoards any sort of aid that comes in, and the terrorists, Hamas, literally control the aid that comes in. They control the medicine. They control the food. Israel let in food, vaccines. They did leafleting when they bomb. And still, Hamas wants their civilians to get killed because of narratives like this. And it's incumbent on an informed populace to understand this stuff. These people are not the same. And that is the fear when you got these clowns like Hassan Piker running around. I mean, that is the fear that people won't understand that there is a bit of a joke that's going on. There's a performance art that's going on. There is a woman named Miss Rachel who does a very popular show for toddlers on YouTube, and it's, again, terrible, stupid content where she sings songs for toddlers, and then she moonlights as someone who is a friend of Hamas, essentially. And she's got a friend, someone named Motaz Aziza, who she calls a friend. I'm going to play this cut. Play 16 for me, guys.
2: Hi, friends. What's the letter of the day?
3: It's M. Hi, Miss Rachel.
2: Hi, yes, it's M from my friend Motaz. Yay!
3: Yay!
2: Bye!
0: So this guy films stuff. Do you know what he films? He's a photojournalist who filmed the October 7th attack. And he filmed people celebrating the attack. And then he deleted it later on. And I think Miss Rachel deleted this clip of him, for her and him palling around. So this is who she hangs out with when she's off the clock. And then she talks to your toddlers during the day. But off the clock, she talks to a guy who films the rape and slaughter of people in Israel and then promotes it as if this is some sort of a win for the Gazans. And then this is who she's hanging out with, both on camera and off. So a lot of sick freaks out there, a lot of sick freaks. This is one of them. One of the ones I'm tracking, I won't say this is a sick freak territory yet, but Lauren Boebert, congresswoman, was accused of having sexual relationships with three staffers, including two women. Guys, I got to say, I would say this time and again, it's always the people you most expect. It is always the people you most expect. Anyone's gotten to know Congressman Boebert over the years. But again, was a decent congresswoman. But she denies a bunch of this stuff, so maybe it's all false. Maybe it's all just attacks. But I can't resist pointing that out. I have to point that out. Protests in Austin after an ICE officer reportedly shot and wounded a illegal alien. Here's the problem, though. They were fleeing. They were fleeing. And that's the whole thing, is that if you're fleeing arrest, that is a prescription for law enforcement to escalate. You don't want to do that. You got to comply. We're at time already. That stinks. Go in peace to love and serve the Lord. See you tomorrow. Thanks for listening and watching.
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11: Fox News, I'm CJ Papa. President Trump heads to New York City.
12: Meets with Mayor Zoran Mandami this afternoon. President Trump is also expected to meet with Ukrainian President Volodymyr Zelensky, where this morning Trump appeared to put more pressure on Russia to end the war in a social media post after a massive Ukrainian drone attack on Russia yesterday. And Trump also meet with Persian Gulf allies in an attempt to bring the war with Iran to an end, too.
11: Fox's Lucas Tomlinson in the United Nations, Vice President J.D. Vance before leaving for North Carolina.
13: The Russia-Ukraine war has been by far the toughest of the international conflicts to solve.
11: VP believes good progress will be made after the meeting between President Trump and President Zelensky. No arrests or suspects identified yet in Georgia following gunfire in an apartment complex, leaving 2 children dead, 2 women wounded. That was in Stone Mountain. 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
15: 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Good morning. It's Monday, September 21st. Up next, your local news and a check of the weather forecast. I'm Greg Paul, reporting for the Talk of the Quad Cities. KQ&A News brought to you this hour by Greenlee Designer Surfaces. A conditional use permit for an ambulance service, including a helicopter landing pad, has yet to get off the ground.
16: The permit for Exceptional Hospital on Highway 69 was back before the Prescott Board of Adjustment Thursday. Last month, the board voted to defer the application to allow more time for the applicant to submit corrections to the permit for the helistomp. Community planner Tammy DeWitt gave an update on the applicants to the board.
17: When they submitted their information, they didn't provide that third-party analysis to support their information. So that's what we're kind of looking for, and then stuff for their other permits. So at this time, they still don't have a building permit issued for the helipad, but they are getting closer.
16: Construction manager Gary Heine explained he wasn't sure why there's been such a delay on this matter.
18: There was an analysis done, and it was signed by a registered engineer. So I'm really at a loss right now. So a lot of times the city engineering division, they've got other things to do too, and it takes sometimes 2 or 3 weeks to get analysis back.
16: The Prescott Board of Adjustment has voted to defer this item once again until its November meeting. I'm Bill Monroe reporting.
15: The Prescott Valley Police Department is investigating a fatal shooting at the Moose Lodge. Officers responded to a report of shots fired outside the lodge. A fight had apparently occurred outside of a family gathering, and that resulted in the death of a 53-year-old man. A 20-year-old man, who hasn't been named, is in custody at this time, and there's no danger to the public. The cause of the fight isn't known, and there were no other injuries. Prescott Valley's shredding event has been called a success.
19: It was held on September 12th in the Civic Drive parking lot. This event allowed residents to get rid of sensitive papers at no charge. Over 6,800 pounds of paper was securely destroyed and recycled. According to town officials, this equals 55 trees saved, nearly 1,300 gallons of oil conserved, 10 cubic yards of landfill space avoided, 13,600 kilowatts of energy saved, and 23,800 gallons of water saved. Burning this amount of paper would have produced 5,100 pounds of carbon dioxide. Prescott Valley town officials will be holding more shredding events in the near future. I'm Lindsay Draper reporting.
15: In KQ&A sports, the Arizona Diamondbacks closed out their last home series against the New York Yankees with an 8-4 win yesterday afternoon. The Diamondbacks have the day off before they start a three-game series with the Colorado Rockies. All the live action can be heard starting at 5 right here on KQ&A. The Arizona Cardinals lost against defending Super Bowl champions Seattle Seahawks 31-7 yesterday. Next up for the Cardinals are the San Francisco 49ers. The live broadcast starts at noon this Sunday on Cattle Country 94.3 and 100.7 FM KDDL. That's your news. I'm Greg Paul, reminding you to download the free AZ Hometown Radio mobile app and listen live to the Talk of the Quad Cities online at kqna.com.
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15: Your KQ&A weather forecast brought to you by Yavapai Bottled Gas. For the Prescott area, partly sunny today with a high temp of 83, clear tonight with a low of 56, and sunny tomorrow, 84 for the high. In the Verde Valley, partly sunny with a high of 93 today, this evening clearing with an overnight low of 61, and sunny on Tuesday with a high of 93. That's your forecast. 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
22: Hey, it's Scott Jennings. Thanks for listening to Common Sense for the American People. I'm away today, but you are in the capable hands of one Mr. Carl Jackson, the pride of Orlando, Florida. Carl, take it away.
23: All right, thank you, Mr. Scott Jennings. This is your guest host, Carl Jackson, sitting in for Scott. Lou's got my back right here at AM 950, theanswerorlando.com. I've got Sean McConnell in my ear. Brian, thank you, helping to produce the program. Matt, Ricky, Rick Lowkey, thank you all. And, of course, those of you that are in the listening audience. All right, so when the Democrats tell you who they are, believe them. When the Democrats tell you who they are, believe them. We'll go over several news stories today. That are big stories. I want to get to this ICE agent that shot this man in Austin, Texas, Massachusetts governor. Comrade Mara Healy says that new mothers will be visited by state government officials, basically by nurses that are recommended. I want to get into that. Trump warns he's close to the Iran decision as the Middle East tensions escalate. By the way, we'll have a guest on at the bottom of the hour to talk about that. Hussein, I'm going to butcher this name, Hussein Abu Bakr Mansour. He's an expert in Middle East politics. We're going to talk about the implications of the elections and what's happening with our relationships with our Gulf state allies as a result of this continued Iran conflict. President Trump is also saying that he's got some options that he's weighing. We'll get into those options as well and so much more that we will get to. I actually think I want to start here. I was going to go over the DSA platform, just remind you of that. I know this is an election season. You might get a little tired of hearing of this stuff, but I'm here in the days that I'm able to fill in. I'm so thankful that Scott has allowed me behind his microphone. I want to always be mindful to remind you what we're up against because I understand the affordability argument. You also have Congresswoman Maria Salazar in my home state of Florida in the Miami area saying, hey, listen, President Trump, you've gone too far. By the way, there's no way she said that without first having a meeting with President Trump. They're from what I understand, they're pretty tight. So I don't think that happens without President Trump saying, okay, you do what you got to do in order to win races. And I do want to speak to you about races because I think there's room to be hopeful given the midterm elections, particularly when it comes to the Senate. I'm not exactly sure about the House, but frankly, we are running against the DSA. We are running against a bunch of crazies. And the Democrats are telling you exactly what they want. They're telling you exactly what they want. So let me give you some good news first. I don't know how much of a prognosticator Dick Morris is, but I think he's been pretty decent in the past. Obviously, he helped President Bill Clinton back in the day, for those of you that remember, triangulate in order to in order to make sure that he won. I can't remember if it was the Senate or what have you. Obviously, Newt Gingrich took over the House. I can't remember, so forgive me on that, but Newt Gingrich took over the House with the Gingrich Revolution back in the day, and they balanced the budget together. So political strategist Dick Morris has now predicted that Republicans will keep control of the House and Senate in the midterms. Now, obviously, that is incumbent upon you getting out to vote And I know there's a lot of people questioning whether or not you should be motivated to get out and vote. And obviously you have diesel prices that are hitting record highs, and that's painful. That's impacting all of us. But I do believe this is going to pass. Guys, I'm here to tell you that if Democrats gain control of the Senate or the House, God forbid they win the presidency in the next couple of years, then we're going to have a return to times like the COVID lockdowns that you're not going to appreciate and you're going to regret. The Democrat policies have nothing to do with affordability. Everything, they've been co-opted by the DSA, so there's no way they can even present. And you guys notice this. They've never presented policies. They've never presented policies that will tell you life is going to be more affordable. They haven't. Free rent, so on, et cetera. All right, we'll get into that. It's impossible. You have to remember the basics. See, these people are so dumb. You have to remember the basics. You have to remember the basics. Government doesn't have money except that the money that they gaffle from you. It's really that simple. But Dick Morris is out with some good news, or at least so I hope that he's correct. Again, he believes the Senate will hold, or the GOP will hold the Senate this November. And he adds on, likely add two seats, even as Democrats target several GOP-leaning seats. That includes Texas. He was asked about this on Newsmax. Texas would make a difference in the midterms, no doubt about it. Morris ran through the Senate map, said he expects Republicans to hold nearly every seat they are defending. That includes Iowa, Ohio, Texas, Maine, and Alaska. He also said the one seat that we could lose and we might lose, but he's not exactly sure, and that is that seat in North Carolina. Obviously, you have Roy Cooper, who has name recognition out there, running against the former Republican National Committee Chair Michael Whatley for the seat that's held by Tom Tillis. Tom Tillis and President Donald Trump, obviously, there's no love lost there. Michael Whatley, I guess he's trying his best, but doesn't seem to be the greatest campaigner. I got a little bit of inside information there, believe it or not. From the conservative caucus, I was speaking to Jim Paff of the conservative caucus, and he said on the ground in North Carolina, there's a lot of Trump supporters who just don't believe that Michael Whatley is as conservative as he claims, despite the fact that he worked in the Trump administration, and that's having an impact. Republican groups have now poured money into Texas. That's good news. Tallarico is challenging AG Ken Paxton. We've got more audio we'll play from him after, obviously, Paxton ousted Cornyn. But Paxton has not been a great campaigner. As President Trump said, it's funny, but it's true. I mean, kind of talks funny, kind of looks funny, not the most exciting candidate, but he's not a commie. All right. Obviously, he has a past. I'm not going to defend his past. I'm not going to defend his private life. That's not what I'm here to do. But we have a candidate in James Tallarico in Texas who is a socialist, whose pastor has been caught, a lesbian pastor, by the way, for those of you that are Christian evangelical, has been caught on camera saying that, yeah, he's just lying to the people. She doesn't really like that, but I'm paraphrasing here, but she's kind of okay with that. That's what he's got to do. That's what the people are telling him. That's what he's got to do in order to win the election. You hear that, Texas? He's got to lie to you, and his pastor admits that he's got to lie to you in order to win the election. So you have Tallarico that had $21.5 million on hand. Paxton only had $1.8 million on hand. I mean, that is a destiny for disaster, all right? That's changed. That's flipped. Trump's super PAC, PAC MAGA Inc., has now put $10 million on ads. The Senate Leadership Fund has put an additional $43 million on ads. Now, obviously, this is money that was not expecting to be spent in the state of Texas, but this is where we are. Again, I'm going to keep you up to breast with the news of the day, so we'll get into that. But again, as I get limited time here to share with you or talk to you on radio, I want to make sure that every time I speak to you, we're mindful of what's ahead of us. I know times, I'm not going to sit here and sugarcoat anything. I'm not going to pretend like we're living, times are easy. I believe that they're better. I believe that the Trump administration is doing much better than the Biden administration. I believe that America is on course to be great again, as President Trump has stated. And I believe that President Trump's a lot of his agenda is based on legacy and long-term wins for the United States of America. So you do have some pain. I wish that President Trump would state that a little more often and a little more clearly. I'll also get into the media.

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3: In Arizona, water isn't just a worry, it's a crisis. I'm Jonathan Nez. 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We had to take care of livestock, farm to tend, and water to haul. That's why, as president of the Navajo Nation, I work with the Trump administration and other elected officials to deliver greater water access to northern Arizona. Now, Arizona is facing steep water cuts from the federal government that threaten rural Arizona and our way of life. I'm running for Congress because incumbent Congressman Eli Crane is making a bad problem even worse, sending tax dollars for Arizona's water infrastructure to other states but ours. 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It has to stop. I'm running for Congress because Eli Crane is failing us, and I approve this message because I'll work with anyone to save Arizona's water. Paid for by Jonathan Nez for Congress.
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1: All right, welcome back to the Scott Jennings Show. 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Like, share, and subscribe, por favor. Just giving you some good news before I get to more news of the day. Again, the Republicans do stand a chance of winning the Senate seats. And guys, listen, as long as we get out and vote, I understand not everybody is happy when it comes to the times that we're living in right now, and that includes Republicans. But guys, we're going to have it far worse. I hate fear tactics. I hate scaring the public, but I don't think that's what I'm using. I'm using the truth. We've seen what the left wants to do if they were to get in power. It would be a complete and utter disaster. Also, when you consider the Iran deal, and we have our guest up at the bottom of the hour, Democrats are saying, hey, we need to go back to the JCPOA. Things were hunky-dory. Things were peachy under the JCPOA. Remember, the JCPOA, the regime was staying in place. They had $1.7 billion cash delivered on a pallet. Iran set the terms for inspections. They continued to develop their nuclear arsenal. There was no consideration of the people being freed from the oppressive regime. All of that is on its face, turned over on its face with President Trump. He's dealing with an issue that no other president has been willing to deal with the hopes that the United States of America won't have to go back to the Middle East. Again, we'll discuss the difficulties, the nuances with that, of that with our guests at the bottom of the hour. But here's some more hope, getting back to this piece by Newsmax, where Dick Morris talks about, again, this Texas race where now money is pouring in for Paxton's campaign. Also, there's hope in Michigan, although El Said is apparently leading in some polls, I think in an aggregate of polls by a couple of points. That could be a pickup for us. Also, you look at Michelle Tafoya, our former colleague here at the Salem News Channel, Salem Podcast Network. She's picking up steam. She's doing well against the Lieutenant Governor, Peggy Flanagan. You've also got in Georgia, Mike Collins wasn't doing so well at first. However, he seems to be picking up steam against Senator John Ossoff. And Morris believes that John Ossoff is far to the left. He is far to the left. He is a leftist. There's no doubt about it. But he's been able to pull the wool over the eyes of Georgians. So hopefully Mike Collins will run a better campaign and continue to close the gap, perhaps even win. We're also seeing promise now in the state of New Hampshire, where former Republican Senator John Sununu is facing Representative Chris Pappas, the Democrat there, for the seat being vacated by Senator Gene Shaheen. So it looks like Morris believes that there's going to be a pickup of two of those four seats. And that would keep the Republicans in the majority. So that's pretty good. And he thinks it's going to be a net gain of one or two Republicans in the Senate. Currently, Republicans hold a 53-47 majority. And some more good news. And I want to share some good news with you because it's going to be, you're not going to hear a lot of this, unfortunately. There are some good things going on, and some people may not appreciate what's happening on the when it comes to national security, but this is extremely important. President Trump announced, had an announcement on Greenland, permanent control over security. All right, so Trump on Friday afternoon posted that he's pleased to announce that the United States of America has entered into an agreement with the Kingdom of Denmark and Greenland that gives the United States permanent control over security and all other needs in Greenland, completely addressing all of our many U.S. concerns. There will be no cost to the United States. At my direction, we worked with representatives of Denmark and Greenland to guarantee that the U.S. will forever have the complete ability to do what is necessary in Greenland in order to secure and defend the security of Greenland and the U.S. of A. Additionally, from now on, no U.S. adversary can ever have a base in Greenland, have a military presence in Greenland, or make sensitive investments in Greenland without our express written approval. This is a win. I know a lot of people don't like to think about foreign policy, but frankly, the reason why we can focus on domestic policy is because America is strong and we have to remain safe from threats that are foreign as well. Obviously, there's threats inside of the USA, the DSA. I will get into that as well as some of the latest news stories for today. But I just wanted to start off with a bit of good news. Because we need some wins. We are having some wins, and America is going to continue to get stronger under the leadership of President Trump and hopefully a stronger Republican Congress. We'll be back with our guests.
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7: All right, welcome back to the Scott Jennings Show. Again, I'm your guest host, Carl Jackson, sitting in for Scott, and I'm joined now by my guest, Hussein Mansour. He's an expert in Middle East politics. He's a fellow at JINSA's, J-I-N-S-A's, Gamunder Center, specializing in Arab politics, Islamist movements, and Middle East security. Hussein, welcome to the Scott Jennings Show.
8: Thank you.
7: All right, it's a pleasure to have you on. You've got some interesting takes and points that I want to talk about in the Middle East in regards to Iran. Basically, you had recent work that argues that the regional balance of power is shifting in the Middle East, particularly among Iran, Saudi Arabia, the UAE, and Israel. Explain that for us, would you please?
8: Definitely. I think the Middle East, given all the events that happened since October 7th, 2023, when the Iranian-backed terrorist group Hamas attacked Israel on the early morning and massacred a large number of civilians. Since then, you had a chain reaction in which we saw Israel and eventually the United States gradually started weakening Iranian power regionally, ultimately for the war during the Six-Day War. Reaching Iran itself, and now with the current confrontation with Iran. Now, Iran has been our main adversary in the Middle East for many decades. The Islamic Revolutionary Republic for 50 years have been one of the primary sources, and ultimately the primary source of much terrorism in the Middle East, upheaval, mayhem, chaos. We've seen their IRGC, the Revolutionary Guard Corps, participating in the murder of a large number of people, whether in Iraq, Syria, Lebanon, Yemen, undermining the security of Israel, undermining the security of our Arab allies, and threatening the entire region with its hegemony and control. The biggest threat that Iran had with obviously, or still has, is its nuclear program. Now, imagine a power like this with such hostile intention to the United States, hostile intention to its neighbors, acquiring nuclear weapons. The war that the United States and Israel engaged with Iran ultimately seeks to neutralize all of these threats. But once you neutralize all of these threats, you already changing also the power structure in the region. And this is what we have been seeing for the last year. You countries like Turkey, of Saudi Arabia, the UAE, now that you have a decline of that massive threat that was hanging over the heads of everyone, you see jockeying in position. And sometimes this jockeying in position gets unfortunate outcomes, like we saw last year when the Saudis and the Emiratis had engaged in an indirect conflict in Yemen that ended up with expelling Emirati backed forces out of Yemen, and in a way contributed to the problem that the Saudis have today with the Houthis.
7: Okay, so how do you, is there a way in your mind to remedy this? I mean, what is the United States to do if the president feels and his team feels like Iran was a nuclear threat? How do we bring these other nations in line, or is this something that you fear can't be done?
8: No, I think everybody agrees that Iran is a major threat. I mean, there is a consensus in the region that especially after the events of the past few months. Remember that when the war started at the end of February, February 28th, the first response of the Iranians was to attack their Arab neighbors, who are ironically right. were not part of the war. You had missiles flying over the most important cities in the Gulf: Dubai, Abu Dhabi, Riyadh, Doha. Manama in Bahrain, threatening the economies. Everybody knows that these cities, they are major logistical hubs. They are full of Western expats, Western companies. So threatening all of these economies with destruction, I think that also brought into the a realization of everyone how threatening this regime really is. It's a regime that does not care about everybody. So I think everybody agrees about the threat. The problem is that there is a disagreement, and has been a disagreement throughout the war, about how to deal with this. You had some of our allies, Arab allies specifically, Qataris and the Saudis, they opposed the war. They favored some sort of a diplomatic agreement with Iran, which I did not think, I don't think is possible, and has proven to be not possible
7: right.
8: With such a regime. Other regimes agreed. So, for example, the UAE, they consented to the war, but only if the United States has a full plan to achieve its objective in terms of neutralizing the threats of this regime. Now, there has been back and forth throughout the war itself, but I think now, given that Saudi Arabia is directly threatened by Iranian-backed militias, both from the south through Yemen and from the north in Iraq, in a way that is completely disrupting its oil output, that's threatening its security and economy, I think the president, and he is going to meet tomorrow with the Gulf leaders at the side of the UN General Assembly, I think the president has an opportunity to bring our Arab allies together behind a United States leadership in order to see the conclusion of this war. It doesn't mean that's necessarily going to be quick. Not a month. This is likely is going to extend into the next year. But I think the United States has a historic opportunity now, especially with all our economic pressure that's strangling the Iranians, to actually see an end to this.
7: What do you suspect that our Gulf state allies would be willing to do? What should they be doing in order to bring this to a close? And also, it's a two-parter here. Also, we have the memorandum of understanding earlier in the summer. I personally, in my opinion, I believe that was a huge mistake. What role did that have, in your opinion, in elongating this conflict? And did that hurt some of the Gulf state relationships?
8: I think some of these countries wanted the MOU. For example, Qatar was one of the was on the mediation team that brought this agreement. The problem is the lack of clear expectations from the United States and the consistency. I think that MOU is a mistake, because this is this regime that has proven over and over that it cannot have an agreement. It doesn't stand by its word. I think we should have gone, I mean, better late than never, but we should have gone to our current economic campaign immediately, already back then, without the MOU. I think what you have, there is definitely a negative effect of this a kind of process of back and forth in decision making by the administration, in which you have some of our Gulf allies not exactly trusting what to expect from the United States. Now, Saudi Arabia is obviously one of the main parties involved here, for whom the expectation matters a lot, given the fact that they are now the most threatened Gulf countries. But I think what a lot of these countries can do, first of all, we're already working with the United Arab Emirates, whose banking system has actually served as one of the main channels through which Iranians circumvented U.S. sanctions for a very long time. We're working with them very closely. Our Treasury is working with them very closely to ensure that the sanctions are applied and that the Iranians actually are not able to get money in and out and continue to evade sanctions anymore. I think actually working with the Saudis to help them and support them, even if the United States can't participate directly in strikes against the Houthis in Yemen, to support them with intel, with targeting, to make sure that they are able to defend themselves. But I think ultimately the United States needs to bring a coalition of our allies that will include, I think, Saudi Arabia, Israel, the United Arab Emirates, and that is the right coalition that can address many of these issues and end some of these conflicts. Okay. The Saudis, in the past few months, had a good, a good idea executed badly. They knew that they needed a coalition. The United States is not really willing to fully foot the bill as it once did in terms of Gulf security. They understood that the region has to develop its own internal coalitions to defend itself. But they got the wrong coalition. They went and sat with the Pakistanis and the Turks, and they signed the Mecca Pact. And that the moment that they started actually needing help, neither the Pakistanis nor the Turks were anywhere to be seen. As a matter of fact, in almost a funny remark, the Pakistanis said, wait, actually, after the Houthis started striking the Saudis, the Pakistanis said, wait, actually, the agreement applies to new conflicts only. This is actually an old conflict. So I think the coalition is a great idea, but what is the right coalition at this moment to help solve these specific problems? It's not the Pakistanis or the Turks. It's Israel, the UAE, and Saudi Arabia.
7: I agree with that point. What's the motivation, do you believe, behind the Turks and the Pakistanis? They seem to be throwing a wrench in the plan when they can. What's their motivation?
8: I think they have financial motivations. I mean, the Turks, of course, they can have defense contracts, providing drones, helping the Saudis build missile defense systems and drone defense systems. They can definitely do that. These are lucrative defense contracts that I think the Turks want. Same thing for the Pakistanis. The Pakistanis are reliant on Saudi grants and Saudi aids. There is a lot of incentives to want to play a greater role. And also, if you think about how we started this conversation, talking about the decline of the Iranian threat that was hanging over the heads of everybody, means that now the board is open for people to jockey, for different countries to jockey for more influence and position. So both the Turks and the Pakistanis see this as an opportunity to come into the Middle East, which is an extremely wealthy, especially the Arab Gulf, an extremely wealthy region, one of the wealthiest in the world, and try to be influential. The problem is that they are not able to provide anything that would, I think, justify that level of influence. And what the region ultimately needs, what the Arab Gulf Gulf region ultimately needs, is security. And I do not believe that the Turks or the Pakistanis are either capable or willing to provide the security they need.
7: I totally agree with that. Okay, so let's say in a best case scenario, real quickly here, that we defeat President Trump's the Iran conflict is won. Let's pretend like the IRGC is gone. The people of Iran are free. They're no longer a nuclear power. We have less than a minute. How does the Saudi Arabia, UAE, and Israel respond to that to make sure the area is stabilized? Big question. Very short period of time.
8: I think there is no alternative but working together in order to stabilize all of these regions that had Iranian influence for a very long time. This includes Lebanon, this includes Syria, this includes Iraq, this includes Yemen. We're talking about militias, armed militias that have been wreaking havoc for so long. If finally the head of the octopus is gone, there is an opportunity to finally transform the region from the conflict-ridden region it has been for decades, bring all of these allies together, Saudis normalize relationship with Israel and move towards a much more secure and prosperous region.
7: Thank you. I appreciate your time. Good stuff, man.
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7: Okay. This is what's in store. Thank you, Brian. Apparently a new Converse sneaker ad featuring K-pop star Karina. I've never heard of her, but anyway, obviously she's a K-pop star. So somebody's listening to her, your kids, was deemed racist because it reminded black people of the KKK and lynching. Okay, this sounds like a joke, but apparently it isn't. Converse has pulled the ad and they have apologized. Guys, this is what we're going to get if Democrats are in control. They talk about affordability. There's no policies that they're offering that are going to make your lives better. Capitalism is the best economic system in the world. It's why people risk life and limb to come to the United States of America and leave their little socialist havens, because capitalism has moved or lifted more people out of poverty than any economic system ever, and it will continue to do so because capitalism, at the heart of capitalism, is a compassion for the human, for the individual human. You can go as far as you'd like to go, or you can be stifled if you like that too. Of course, there's corruption in capitalism because people are corrupt, but not all people. That's the good news with capitalism. If you go to one business owner not doing a good job, you can go to another. One company that's corrupt, you can go to another. It's not like you have choices in socialism. And by the way, again, a reminder, the government has to take away your money. But this is what we're looking forward to. Everything is racist. I was looking at the DSA platform just as a reminder. This is what you're in store for. And I'm going to go over more things in the next hour, including what's happening with this governor in Massachusetts. I think this is a very scary story, in my opinion, what she's doing. Not to mention, we'll talk about the holdout juror just a little bit that is now receiving all types of threats. The guy has had to go into hiding. It's absolutely insane. But that's what you have to look forward to when you vote for Democrats. We know that they're not going to make your lives. We know they're not going to make your lives better financially. All you have to do, it's harken back to the Biden administration, where there was no plan and no attempt to make life more affordable for you. So the DSA wants a 32-hour work week and paid family leave. Who's going to pay for that? So a business that needs employees to work 40-plus hours, maybe some overtime, in order for them to survive and be able to turn a profit, how are they going to afford that? This is the problem with Europe right now. Universal health care, including abortion and transing your kids. It's weird to me. And again, we'll get into this issue with the government of Massachusetts in the next hour. But it is weird to me that Democrats are so obsessed with abortion and transing your kids. But I would argue that the reason that they have to trans your kids is because they want another victim group and because they kill too many of their own babies. So they have to brainwash yours. That's why you have to know what's going on in your kid's school, government schools, college campuses. Parents, if you're a conservative, if you're a moderate, if you're a Republican, don't send your kids to these schools that are going to brainwash them. Roy Teixeira had a great Substack out how the United States of America needs more conservative-leaning Democrats, more Democrat moderates. He's absolutely right. Guys, I'm a conservative. But I believe in the two-party system. I frankly love the two-party system. I think it's the best system in the world. I know there's plenty of people out there that would agree with me. You can fight as long as you have a fair primary. You can fight over ideas inside of a political primary. But we need some common sense Democrats because that's not what we're getting. Universal housing and rent control. How does government owns housing? Rent control? So they're going to tell if you bust your butt, you go out, you buy a house, or you bust your butt and maybe you take equity out of your home and you buy an investment property because you want to be able to live off that retirement one day, have some money to live off of. And then the government comes in, we're going to control the rent. Well, now you can no longer afford to fix up that apartment. You're going to have a bunch of people mad dashing, rushing that apartment. You're going to end up having a shortage, because all the crumb snatchers are going to go after the rent-controlled apartments. The landlord isn't going to be able to fix them up. These are just dumb ideas that are going to make my life comfortable for a very few and miserable for the rest of us. Free education, K through college, and cancel student loan debt. So I'm going to pay for a bunch of snobby, you know, spoiled brat kids that were able to go to college when I couldn't afford to go to college. I'm going to work my butt off to pay for them. This is what the DSA is offering, more of the Green New scam, more of the Green New Deal, abolish police, abolish prisons. Look at what's happening in Austin, Texas. It's funny to me, that situation in Austin, Texas, where this illegal alien, I forget his name, 29 years old, running from the cops, was shot by an ICE agent. This guy should have been out of the country. And all of a sudden, within a matter of moments, you have protesters out there to protest against ICE. This is what we're up against. And please don't lie to me and say that illegals don't call illegal. You know, they commit more or fewer crimes than Americans. That's a straight up lie. We'll be back.
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25: News. I'm Gianna Gelosi. President Trump meeting with the mayor of New York City today. He's in town for the UN General Assembly before hosting a summit later this week with China's President Xi to talk AI.
26: Now, President Trump is also expected to meet with Ukrainian President Volodymyr Zelensky, where this morning Trump appeared to put more pressure on Russia to end the war in a social media post after a massive Ukrainian drone attack on Russia yesterday. And Trump will also meet with Persian Gulf allies in an attempt to bring the war with Iran to an end, too. Trump will also meet for the first time with Britain's new prime minister, as well as the new leader of Venezuela, Delcy Rodriguez.
25: Presley Gerber, the son of supermodel Cindy Crawford and businessman Randy Gerber, died at a drug rehab facility over the weekend. He was 27 years old.
27: The model was found dead Sunday at a rehab facility in California, but the LA County Medical Examiner didn't release a cause of death.
25: That is Fox's Alexis McAdams. 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
2: 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Good morning. It's Monday, September 21st. Up next, your local news and a check of the weather forecast. I'm Greg Paul, reporting for the Talk of the Quad Cities. KQ&A News brought to you this hour by Prescott Tire Pros. The Prescott Board of Adjustment is taking more time on a conditional use permit for ambulance service for Exceptional Hospital.
3: A permit for the hospital on Highway 69 was approved with certain conditions in July. A month later, the board voted to defer the application to allow more time for the applicant to submit corrections to the permit for the health stop. When this item was back before the board last Thursday, attorney Blake Moscatello told the board the approval process has been challenging.
4: The back and forth part is the part is gray to me. I don't know how many back and forths there will be. I know that my client is very proactive with getting what they need to get done as quickly as they can. They don't want to continue this either.
3: Prescott Board of Adjustment member Tom Hutchinson explained to the applicant this process has been ongoing for some time.
8: I recall in 2024, we approved this thing on the basis, the rationale was that you're going to save lives, okay? And yes, it was a contentious issue. I would have thought that you would have bent over backwards, done backflips, handstands, whatever it took to satisfy those conditions.
3: The board has voted to defer this item once more until its November meeting. I'm Bill Monroe reporting.
2: 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Yavapai County residents can get rid of some unwanted items at no charge.
9: The Yavapai County Board of Supervisors is hosting a community cleanup at the Paulden Transfer Station, located on Marblehead Avenue. Items that will be accepted include bag trash only, tires, auto batteries, furniture, yard trimmings, and household appliances. More than 30 tires will be directed to the nearest tire yard. Items that won't be accepted include cars, dead animals, liquid, and hazardous materials. According to Yavapai County officials, loose trash will be refused and there will be no commercial dumping. Drop-off hours are 8 a.m. to 4 p.m. No early or late dumping is allowed. The cleanup runs from this Thursday through Saturday and October 1st through the 3rd. The Paulden Transfer Station will remain open on Tuesdays and Wednesdays with normal hours and fees. For more information, call Yavapai County Public Works at 928-771-3183. I'm Lindsay Draper reporting.
2: In KQ&A Sports, the Arizona Diamondbacks closed out their last home series against the New York Yankees with an 8-4 win yesterday afternoon. The Diamondbacks have the day off before they start a three-game series with the Colorado Rockies. All the live action can be heard starting at 5 right here on KQ&A. The Arizona Cardinals lost against defending Super Bowl champions Seattle Seahawks 31-7 yesterday. Next up for the Cardinals are the San Francisco 49ers. 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
2: 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For the Prescott area, partly sunny today with a high temp of 83, clear tonight with a low of 56, and sunny tomorrow, 84 for the high. In the Verde Valley, partly sunny with a high of 93 today, this evening clearing with an overnight low of 61, and sunny on Tuesday with a high of 93. That's your forecast. 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
12: Dick Morris, who resuscitated a dead and dying political career. Bill Clinton. There'd be no President Clinton without Bill Clinton. Probably wouldn't have been a second term. And a lot of other contributions, including advising President Trump. Dick Morris, it's great to see you.
13: At least I don't have to be dead to be a legend.
12: Yes, here you are. And it's true, Dick. I mean, when did you first realize you were famous?
13: Oh, I don't know. I guess after the Clinton years.
12: The Clinton years. You put him on the map in a way that... And you gave him some... It was controversial for him to talk to you,
13: yeah,
12: right?
13: Yeah, it was. It was secret for the first 6 months. I had a code name, Charlie. And he would interrupt cabinet meetings to take a call from Charlie. And I think the CIA and the FBI were wondering who the hell is Charlie.
12: Well, I love it that it used to drive George Stephanopoulos crazy.
13: Yeah.
12: I know it from his own book. Dick Morris, I would love your take right now, if you don't mind, on the midterms, where we are, where we're going. I'm talking about MAGA. I'm talking about the good guys. The conventional wisdom is MAGA's in trouble. I do not believe it, but, sir, I really want...
13: Yeah. Well, the bottom line is that I think we're going to win the midterms, keeping at least the Senate and probably the House as well. The macro is, of course, that the economy is booming. It's only beginning to become apparent to everybody. But this is the most prosperous economy we've had in decades. Poverty rate is lower than it's ever been since they started measuring it in 1967. Income, adjusted for inflation, for the average household in the United States, has risen under Trump from $77,000 a year to $87,000 a year. Under Biden, it's dropped by 500, but in the two parts of the Trump administration for 6 years, it's gone up by a total of $10,000, the largest gain in income we've ever had in any presidency. The second place actually is Clinton, but it's a distant second. So there's that. I think the other thing is that Newt Gingrich did a poll just recently where he asked people, does communists describe the Democratic Party? And 36% said yes. They said, how about socialists? And 51% said yes. And then how about democratic socialists? And now 58% said yes. And we now need to make this a referendum on democratic socialism. And we'll be aided in that by the Democrats, who will admit it. Because the Quinnipiac poll showed by 66 to 32, Democrats want socialism. And 70 to 20-something, the general public, independents and Republicans and Democrats as a whole don't.
12: Mm.
13: So they're going to admit to be socialist. They're not going to shy away from it. Their base will make them admit it. Now, just to be more specific about your question, the Democrats need to pick up 4 seats to control the Senate, 3 plus Vance as vice president. And at the moment, there are 6 seats held by Republicans that are in jeopardy. 4 are vacant and 2 are Collins in Maine and Sullivan in Alaska. Of the 6 seats now held by Republicans that Democrats hope to take away, I think that they're probably going to be successful in North Carolina. That's not clear because we need to see how much the pardoning of LeBron James, LeBron Brown, that's a basketball player, who murdered Irina Kudryavtseva in a Charlotte train station. We'll see how accurate that gets out, because Cooper, the governor, let 3,500 people out of jail because of COVID overcrowding, and one of the ones who murdered was this guy Brown, and I think that could cost him the race. But that's the only race we really have a shot at losing. We're ahead in Iowa. Texas is now tied, and it won't be tied. We're going to win Texas by a lot. The only reason Texas is in play now is because Paxton had a tough primary against Cornyn, and that left scars, but we're overcoming that. Then we have Ohio, where Brown, the former Democrat...
12: Sherrod Brown,
13: the former Democratic senator, who's way over left, is ahead of John Husted, who was appointed to the Senate to fill Vance's vacant term.
12: Yeah.
13: But the Republicans are going to vastly outspend Democrats because they have $200 million more in the bank. And that will be enough to bring Husted's name ID up. And Brown will lose for the same reason he lost in 04. He's way too radical for the state.
12: Yeah.
13: So I think we're going to keep our seats in Iowa, Ohio, and Texas. Then in Maine, it could go either way, like it always could. But the Democratic candidate is an admitted socialist who lost the Democratic primary for governor. It was only named after the crazy guy Plattner, who was thrown out because of sexual harassment. So I think that Collins is probably going to keep Maine. And Alaska, we're in good shape. Democrats are trying to compromise it by running another guy named Dan Sullivan to confuse voters from our senator, Dan Sullivan. But it's a tie race now, and Alaska is a heavily Republican state. So I think that it's probably minus one among current Republicans. And then there are four legitimate opportunities for Republican takeaways. The most likely is New Hampshire, where John Sununu is running as the Republican. His brother was governor, he was governor, and his father was governor.
12: Yeah.
13: I think he may well win. The race is now tied. And I think also we're going to win in Michigan, where the Democratic primary is won by this guy, Abdul El Said, who's way, way too left and way too jihadist, and Michigan voters aren't crazy. At the moment, he's ahead because of the publicity he got in the primary, but we're going to take that seat. And then we have a fairly decent shot in Minnesota, where the Democrats nominated a socialist who is currently the lieutenant governor, Flanagan. But she was appointed by Tim Walz, the horrible governor. His ratings are terrible, and I think it could hurt Flanagan. And I think that we also have a shot in Georgia, where Ossoff won because of the stacked election of 2020, and we're 8 points behind. But Mike Collins, the Republican candidate, is just a congressman. So when we go statewide, he'll bring a lot of recognition. So we might lose Georgia, which is would be a takeaway. We might lose Minnesota, which would be a takeaway. But I think we're going to win New Hampshire, and we're going to win Michigan, and probably lose North Carolina.
12: Huh.
13: So I think the new Senate will probably be 54 Republicans, not 53, maybe 55, maybe 56, but definitely not Democratic control.
12: You have literally been wrong about nothing since I've known you.
13: Yeah, right.
12: And you wrote this amazing book, Trump, The Comeback.
13: The Return.
12: I think it came out in 2022 or something like that. And this looked, I mean, he was literally trying to avoid prison.
13: Yeah.
12: And you, I mean, you were like the architect. You had the blueprints. You showed it all. And so this, what you have just said, is encouraging. It's also brilliant. Can you give us your overview of the House side now?
13: Well, it's too early to look at specific races. I recently did an in-depth dive at the 15 races that Trump considers swing districts. And it looks to me as if we'll have 7 wins and 5 losses. And the rest are definitely tied, undecided. But with this economy and with the Democrats being Democratic socialists, I can't envisage just losing the House.
12: The war. Now, in my opinion, and I'm a, look, wars, I'm not a big fan of wars, especially the Iraq war. I was there as a journalist, and I actually flew over Iraq in Operation Southern Watch in the 90s. I've been to Afghanistan, not for long, and those wars were essentially pointless. Afghanistan, there was a role for it, but we totally screwed it up.
13: Not totally. We haven't been hit with the terror attack since 2001.
12: I guess my problem we have been hit by terror. Certainly, people overlook.
13: In the U.S.
12: New York City, there was the truck attack on the West Side Highway. There was, and you could say not on the scale. Hear me out on the Afghanistan thing, and then I will stop talking. But the Afghanistan thing, my big frustration is,
11: It happened on September 11, 2001. George W. Bush did not start bombing Afghanistan until October 7th. We gave Osama bin Laden a massive head start. We could have been bombing that night or early the next morning. George W. Bush's own personal limitation. I knew that the B-2 bomber that President Trump sent to Iran could make that trip nonstop, that we could have been bombing that very night. He got bogged down by the Joint Chiefs and this whole effort to set up SAR, search and rescue, in Uzbekistan. I mean, it was half-assed and late. And then, you know, instead of getting the terrorists, which we ultimately kind of

0: small, given what we're doing, and we're achieving a goal that I think everybody can understand, denuclearizing Iran. I mean, can anybody tell me what the hell we were doing in Afghanistan for 20 years, and where were the weapons of mass destruction? So my question to you, though, is they are portraying Iran as though it's a quagmire, which it's not, that it's the worst thing ever, and there's this kind of podcasty bro thing, you know, Tucker and the rest, and I like Tucker to a certain degree, but that the Iran war is a major issue in MAGA and a major issue. Tell us about the war. How does it play politically?
1: Yeah, I think that people overwhelmingly understand the need to stop Iran from going nuclear, and they're frustrated that the gas is a buck higher, and that's causing frustration. But it's in the context of inflation as a whole being lower, incomes being higher, and the objective of the Iran war being fundamentally right about stopping Iran from becoming a nuclear power. And I think that it's fanciful to believe that that's going to defeat Republicans. I don't think it will. I think that the Democrats really have no issue. Their only issue is that they can't stand Trump. That they hate him personally. But McLaughlin shows that while only 33% of Americans approve of Trump personally, 50% support his policies. And he's not on the ballot in this election. The Republicans are. I think they're going to win.
0: Let me ask you this. The voters. How much have the voters changed? Joe Biden, gas prices were over $5 during the summer of 2022, which was his midterm summer. And I look back and I check this. You know what the media was talking about in the summer of 2022? January 6th, which was a year and a half old. They had primetime hearings, wall to wall, and they were doing the bidding of the Democrats.
1: And January 6th was obviously an agent prop.
0: 1,000%.
1: Agitation by FBI agents to gin up the crowd.
0: Absolutely. So, in 2022, since with all that defense by the media, Joe Biden's loss, which he did lose, but a little bit. I mean, it was basically a win for him.
1: Right.
0: And so, that happens. I guess my question, though, is I say this to people, and they still, they look at me with a blank face. Like, are the voters changing? Like, if it didn't happen 10 seconds ago, do they know that it happened?
1: That's just the media. I think the voters have not changed. I think we have always had a majority. We still do. We didn't win the midterms. We would have won them previously, and we win them now. Trump has always underpolled, and the media has always abetted that by phony polling, and I don't believe it now.
0: So, Dick Morris, how's President Trump doing? I know you talked to him. I talked to him, not to brag, but I am in touch with the president. How is he doing?
1: Well, he's very optimistic. He's looking at the economic data. He's looking at the Democratic Socialists taking over. And he knows that historically, presidents don't win midterm elections. But I think he expects to win. I think he's right.
0: Who are you thinking is the front runner on the Republican side for 28?
1: It used to be that Vance was the front runner, but he's lost 10 points and Rubio has gained 10 points. So now it's almost a dead even tie. And I think that Vance certainly is the front runner if he gets Trump's endorsement. But I think that Rubio has probably done better in projecting issues and projecting his accomplishments. And particularly if, as I suspect, he wins Cuba and converts Cuba from communist. I think on the strength of that, I'd have to say Rubio is more likely.
0: Dick Morris, do me a favor. Stay with us, all right? I love talking to you. This man, write it down. Write down what he's saying because he's going to... It's right. We'll be right back.
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13: Back with Dick Morris. Very interesting. You say Vance had the advantage. Now Rubio has, you know, made a leap, and Vance has fallen, so they're basically tied. What would you do if you were Vance right now, if you wanted to win?
14: There's a big issue that Vance could seize and make his issue and really use, which is the drift of the Democrats to socialism. And he's calling the Democrats Democratic Socialists and making that the major issue of the midterm elections. And Vance can make that his issue. He can make that the thing he talks about. Instead, he's trying to talk about the economy. He's trying to talk about the efforts to cut fraud and abuse. And that's not going to hack it. What's going to hack it here is for him to establish a reputation as being the domestic opponent of socialism. And that's something Rubio can't do because he's Secretary of State.
13: Aha! Now that makes
14: but
13: a
14: Vance
13: hell of a lot of sense.
14: It.
13: That makes a lot of sense. Vice President Vance...
14: Basically, Vance can be the domestic winner and Rubio the foreign winner. And that means Vance will win the nomination.
13: I hope the Vice President is listening because this is very valuable. We'll be right back with more Dick Morris.

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11: Well, again, a real privilege to sit with Dick Morris, the political consultant, legend, and friend and advisor to President Trump. Actually, real quick, you know, Michael Cohen is here.
12: Yes.
11: Who used to be, you know, for a while, a friend of President Trump, then a nemesis, and yes. Now it looks like they're friends again. My question to you, you at one point were friends with President Clinton, and I don't know, if those guys can make up, do you think you could ever make up with Bill Clinton? Maybe you already have.
12: Not as long as he's married to Hillary.
11: Well, wait, couldn't he say, like, pull you aside, say, like, I know she's high maintenance. Yeah. What do you want me to do?
12: Yeah, he's done that. When he was president, he would do that. At one point, he took me aside and said, what am I going to do about Hillary?
11: Oh,
12: and
11: my.
12: That's always been his question. But when he supported Hillary for president, and for Senate and then for president, he basically lost the capacity to criticize her. And his real opinions of her did not come out, and it became clear.
11: Sir, in the time we have left, your assessment of the Democratic field for 28.
12: Well, I think that AOC has a very good shot at winning this nomination. I think that Newsom is badly hurt for the stuff you mentioned, and his record in California. And I think Buttigieg has always been a non-starter. He's got a base with gays and with the media as a result. But it's not serious. And I think AOC will blow them away in the primaries. And the Democrats are hopefully stacking it against her by putting South Carolina first. And that's an effort to try to stop AOC. But I don't think they're going to be able to do it.
11: Well, let me ask you this. How does South Carolina stop her? I mean, she's Hispanic.
12: I don't think it will. I think that South Carolina will not go for AOC.
11: No. I think it will not go for AOC.
12: Will not.
11: But why wouldn't it?
12: Well, because it's 60% black.
11: But, you know, a woman of color, Hispanic?
12: Yeah.
11: You're talking about the historic tension between blacks and Hispanics?
12: Yeah, and there's never been a real socialist effort among blacks. But I do think every other primary she's going to win. And I think that she will very possibly be the Democratic nominee.
11: Now, on that, let's face it. I mean, even it's conceivable AOC is aware of her limitations. Who knows? I mean, and she's making these very bizarre videos, like, you know, and, you know, pulling up her shirt and injectables. And, like, she's doing things that are, I mean, we're in a new age of politics and authenticity rules, but this is a little bit much for everybody.
12: Bear in mind the history. Whenever the Democrats lose a national election, they always move to the left. And the reason they do that is not that they change their views. It's that their primary loses its Republicans and independents. And only the diehard Democrats remain in the Democratic primary. And as a result, the Democrats always nominate left-wing candidates who always lose. After Nixon defeated Humphrey, the next Democrat was McGovern. After Reagan defeated Carter, the next two Republicans were Dukakis and Mondale.
11: Democrats, yeah.
12: Next Democrats, way over left. And it wasn't until Clinton came along that they regained their sanity. And I think the Democrats have fallen victim to the same situation. And I think that their electorate has become very radical. Those who are moderate have become Republicans and independents. And I think that AOC will exploit that and win the Democratic nomination, but lose by as much as McGovern lost by.
11: Yeah. Wow. I always had that feeling that we were poised with a Trump, that Trump was poised to win 49 states in some way, shape, or form. I was there the day he declared for president, and I was like, this is a unifying message. I was in the room, and of course it was portrayed otherwise, but I knew. Dick Morris, I think obviously you are so on top of your game. You are at your finest. And I actually believe that God has rewarded you because of a lot of sacrifice and a lot of things for you to be in this position now and talking to the people you're talking to and the influence that you have. This doesn't happen by accident.
12: Well, God certainly saved me. U.S. when I became known nationally. It was as a result of a sex scandal. And, you know, I had one, and I was fired by Clinton. I'm the only man that's ever been fired by Bill Clinton for having sex. But God redeemed me. I became a Christian, and I was baptized on my 50th birthday in 1997. And I became a Christian, and it changed my whole view, and frankly, changed my fate.
11: I did not know that. When I asked you the question, I thought you were going to talk about something in the 80s, you know, Bill Clinton victory. Well, that is awesome.
12: Yeah.
11: Truly awesome.
12: I was baptized on December 5th, 1997.
11: And you grew up Jewish on the Upper West Side?
12: Atheist, really.
11: Atheist, but a Jewish household.
12: Yeah.
11: Can I ask what brought you to Christianity? I know you were on your heels there, but
12: Christ was pretty explicit about how he felt about prostitution in saving Mary Magdalene. And I stood in line for forgiveness, and I had a number of dreams that led to that. I believe that I was given a message by God. Well, I'll tell you the story, but I can't mention the name. A woman who you would know well, who is one of the leading thinkers in the Democratic Party, was involved with Clinton and helped us in the Clinton campaign. And she called me about 6 weeks before my scandal broke, and she didn't know anything about that. And she said, "I have a letter for you." I said, "From who?" And she said, "From God, dictated to me." And the letter said, "You've been a good servant of mine, you've done my will, but now you're straying, you're becoming something you mustn't be. And for what I have in mind for you for the rest of your life, I want you to come back to me." And I thought, like any addict, she can't mean that. But in fact, when the scandal broke, that was all I could think about. And I went to AA, Sexual Anonymous. And I followed where God took me ever since, and I've been on that journey.
11: I'll say it again. Awesome. Just awesome. Thank you for sharing.
12: Well, I don't talk about it much, but it's front and center in my mind.
11: It was such a privilege to hear that, and God bless you, Dick. Dick Morris, thank you very much.
10: Greg Kelly.
9: What if the future of finance wasn't built around averages, but around you? At Abacus Global Management, we're reframing the very nature of financial planning around the most personal data point possible, your lifespan. But it's more than just insight, it's control. 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
11: Well, here we are. And, you know, I have not gone through the Sunday shows. I usually go through the Sunday shows, and I didn't. Now, everyone's talking about this clip. Mike Waltz is the UN ambassador. Great guy. Very, very impressive. And his future is unlimited, quite frankly. He goes on with Dana Bash. It's so bizarre that she remains in television. She just gets crushed every time she tries to debate these guys who are 10 times smarter than she is. You see that moment with RFK Jr. or J.D. Vance? It's almost like she doesn't, like, she just wants to, what they do is they want to make news, right? They want to be in the newspaper. That's it. That's it. You know, they want the program quoted in the news, and they will subject themselves to just about anything to do that. It's a silly goal, by the way, because it doesn't mean anything. It really doesn't, but... All right, so Mike Waltz, UN ambassador, and this bug-eyed weirdo, forgive me, but she is a bizarre-looking person. Dana Bash, Donna or Dana, who cares? Go ahead.
20: Trump banned CNN, MS Now, and Politico from the White House. The president, as I mentioned, is about to host the Chinese leader. Historically, it was the United States pushing countries like China for greater press freedoms. Now President Trump is the one backsliding on these rights. Are you comfortable with this?
21: Dana, the president is absolutely within his rights to limit journalists to government facilities, particularly when, in his opinion, they're not behaving as good faith journalists. And that's just not his opinion. That's the Supreme Court's opinion. There are multiple cases. Zemel versus Rusk off the top of my head, and I'm not a lawyer, that said, look, you can have the ability to speak, you can have the ability to publish as an open and free press, but you don't have an inherent right to any government facility that you want, whether it's Langley or the White House. And so I'll leave it to the lawyers, but I think the president's absolutely spot on here.
20: Mr. Ambassador, you are a decorated veteran. You served in an elite unit, the Green Berets, for 27 years, defending freedoms like the First Amendment. And the president you work for just banned three news organizations, and he said it's because he doesn't like some of the things that are being reported.
21: Dana, the prior administration limited all kinds of journalistic outfits and journalists themselves that they deemed as right-wing. Those have now been allowed onto the facility, and the president doesn't believe others are acting in good faith. I just saw one yesterday use anonymous sources referencing someone who's dead. And so, you know, I think I would hope that the media would take a good introspective look at itself and its practices, because it throws things out there and then puts a little baby correction that nobody pays attention to, and it sticks to people like napalm. And so it is incredibly frustrating, I can tell you, as someone who's serving in the public space. But meanwhile, again, the Supreme Court has been very clear in multiple cases going back to the 60s, there is a different your right to speak, different your right to publish than having access to any government facility that you want.
11: Wow. He really called her out. Most so-called journalism is gossipy and silly. Now, if anybody out there has like genuine concerns about this, you really have to go deeper, all right? First Amendment is not being infringed upon. You can say and write and do whatever the hell it is you want. I mean, for egregiously outrageous behavior, CNN, MSNBC, they don't, I think you could make the case that they are not press. They're not press. They are full-time Democrat operatives working in the White House. You wouldn't have a Democrat congressman, you know. Would you allow Jamie Raskin to set up house in the White House, have an office? No, I don't think you should allow CNN to do it. CNN can do it, and you can cover everything. They won't miss a thing. They won't miss a thing. Now, I had a loss for words. You fought for this. Yeah, wait a second. I was in the military so that one day CNN could sit there and make a spectacle out of itself and lie about President Trump, the Charlottesville hoax. How are they a credentialed news organization? They can do whatever they want, all right? But being in the White House, no. I think it's totally, I am totally comfortable with it. I love it. I get a huge kick out of it, actually. Now, what else do we have here? I want to play for you. This is Rachel Maddow, all right? Just all of this stuff turned out to be 1,000% false. Now, she was working in collusions, like so much of the media, with the intelligence community. The men and women of the intelligence community. You know, they were out to sabotage President Trump. And quite frankly, I think kill him. And we haven't gotten to the bottom of Butler. Rachel Maddow, this is the number one leftist talking head in the universe. Rachel, what is her deal? Now, okay, we're going to go back to 2017 all the way through 2024 with her. Are you ready? Hit it, please.
0: Line of this dossier, the bottom line allegation, the point of it is that the Trump campaign didn't just benefit from Russia interfering in our presidential campaign. The point of this is they colluded. They helped. They were in on it. This is kind of a real story. The connections between the Trump servers and the Alpha Bank servers were real. They were covert communications that someone was trying to hide, that the Trump Organization and Alpha Bank appear to have been trying to hide.
11: Wrong.
0: Now we know that the vaccines work well enough that the virus stops with every vaccinated person. A vaccinated person gets exposed to the virus does not infect them, the virus cannot then use that person to go anywhere else. It cannot use a vaccinated person as a host to go get more people. We and other news organizations have generally stopped giving an unfiltered live platform to remarks by former President Trump. It is not out of spite. It is not a decision that we relish. It is a decision that we regularly revisit. And honestly, earnestly, it is not an easy decision. But there is a cost to us as a news organization of knowingly broadcasting untrue things. That is a fundamental truth of our business and who we are.
11: Fundamental truth of our business and who we are. No. Everything they said was a lie, right? Everything they got wrong. And then for that, and not only did they ban then-candidate Trump, they banned President Trump. President Trump spoke on July 16th. What is that? 2 months ago. 2 months ago. He had a major address to the country, and they didn't take it. They would not let the president speak. Now, that is... What about President Trump's First Amendment rights? You know, now he could complain about it, and he did. It's certainly not, I mean, but there was really not much more to do, right? He complained about it. But look, and I think with certain networks, you can talk about licensing, like ABC News. We own that. The public owns that. MSNBC is a totally private enterprise. And if they want to be like that privately, they can do that. They can decide what comes on and what goes off. I think it's horrific. I think it's irresponsible. I think it's a disservice, but they're allowed to do it. Did President Trump go after MSNBC for what they did? No, actually. No. But the cumulative effect is you don't get to come into my office. All right. If I'm elected president of the United States, I think some presidents don't realize their power. That's another thing that they can't stand about Trump. Right. He is utilizing the power of the office. And most of them just fill a slot as created by the swamp. I want to do one other thing here. it is kind of rich. All right. This is the Barack Obama bad mouthing Fox News for years. Now, I'm not a big Fox fan myself these days, all right? They were terrible on January 6th. They were terrible on election integrity. They were terrible on election night. They were terrible about that speech that the president gave. But there are some great people there, you know, Hannity and a couple of others. But this is a supercut from the Obama administration when they repeatedly delegitimized that network, and they said they're not a news organization. They even put one of their reporters under surveillance, a guy named James Rosen, a good friend of mine. Are you ready? Let's go, if you don't mind, Elias.
1: We are going to take media as it comes. And if media is operating basically as a talk radio format, then that's one thing. And if it's operating as a news outlet, then that's another. But it's not something I'm losing a lot of sleep over.
2: It's fair to say about Fox, and certainly the way we view it, is that it really is more a wing of the Republican Party. That's evidence of that.
22: Is that the reason the president did not go on Fox News Sunday a few weeks back when he did all the other Sunday shows? And will President Obama appear on Fox News again, let's say, this year?
2: Well, you know, Howie, President Obama appeared on, he did The Factor. He did O'Reilly.
22: Yes.
2: In the campaign last year. As president earlier this year when he met with news anchors.
22: Okay,
2: met
22: my question
2: Chris
22: is,
2: Wallace.
22: Will he appear on Fox in the next couple of months?
2: No, you had a two-part question. The first was, is this why he did not appear? And the answer is yes. Obviously, he'll go on Fox because he engages with ideological opponents, and he has done that before. He will do it again. I can't give you a date because, frankly, I can't give you dates for anybody else right now. But what I will say is that when he goes on Fox, he understands he's not going on it really as a news network at this point. He's going on to debate the opposition, and that's fine. He never minds doing that. But
22: okay,
2: if
22: well,
2: we
22: on
2: put
22: that
2: Fox
22: point,
2: in,
22: on that point, I'm going to interrupt you because I want to read a statement from Fox senior VP Michael Clemente, who says the following. We'll put it up on the screen. An increasing number of viewers are relying on Fox News for both news and opinion, and the average news consumer can certainly distinguish between the A section of the newspaper and the editorial page, which is what our programming represents. So with all due respect to anyone who might still be confused about the difference between news reporting and vibrant opinion, my suggestion would be to talk about the stories and the facts rather than attack the messenger, which over time has never worked. Your response?
2: Yes, well, I think that there have been numerous independent analyses that have looked at the difference between, say, CNN, ABC, NBC, ABC, and Fox, and have seen that there is a very different story selection. There's a very different, even down to the chyron they run below stories, that, you know, this isn't us making it up, Howie, but let's be realistic here, Howie. You know, they're widely viewed as, you know, a part of the Republican Party. Take their talking points, put them on the air. Take their opposition research, put them on the air, and that's fine.
11: Oh, my God, what an attack on the First Amendment from the Obama administration. Huh. Oh, they're a wide... Blah, blah, blah, blah, blah. Was that Anita Dunn? I think that was Anita Dunn. Nasty person. And I think she got a lot of money from the campaign. You know, Biden was paying people all kinds of money. $4 million for one top advisor for some schmuck. I wonder if it was 10% for the big guy, or maybe 20, or maybe 50%. I got to go. To be continued, everybody. And stay tuned. Probably tomorrow-ish for the Vice President Vance moment, okay?

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3: News. I'm John Saucier. The ongoing conflict in the Middle East is causing gas and oil prices to rise even higher. Vice President J.D. Vance talking about it on his way to North Carolina as he continues to campaign ahead of the upcoming midterm elections in November.
4: We continue to see a substantial amount of oil and gas flow through the Strait of Hormuz, despite the Iranians terrorizing ships every single day.
3: President Trump is blaming the Russia-Ukraine war for contributing to increases in gas and diesel prices. The president is set to welcome Chinese President Xi Jinping to the U.S. this week. Trade Representative James N. Greer telling Fox the U.S. and China are putting together a list of goods that they're looking to freely trade.
5: Is there a small subset of goods that we can just keep aside from any trade disputes, things that we don't, that we're not concerned about, right? Low-tech consumer goods, et cetera, things we want to send to them, ag, energy products, medical devices.
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7: 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Good afternoon. It's Monday, September 21st. Up next, your local news and a check of the weather forecast. I'm Greg Paul, reporting for the Talk of the Quad Cities. KQ&A News brought to you this hour by Yavapai Plan. A conditional use permit for an ambulance service, including a helicopter landing pad, has yet to get off the ground.
8: The permit for Exceptional Hospital on Highway 69 was back before the Prescott Board of Adjustment Thursday. Last month, the board voted to defer the application to allow more time for the applicant to submit corrections to the permit for the health stop. Community planner Tammy DeWitt gave an update on the applicants to the board.
9: When they submitted their information, they didn't provide that third-party analysis to support their information. So that's what we're kind of looking for, and then stuff for their other permits. So at this time, they still don't have a building permit issued for the helipad, but they are getting closer.
8: Construction manager Gary Heine explained he wasn't sure why there's been such a delay on this matter.
10: There was analysis done, and it was signed by a registered engineer. So I'm really at a loss right now. So a lot of times the city engineering division, they've got other things to do too, and it takes sometimes 2 or 3 weeks to get analysis back.
8: The Prescott Board of Adjustment has voted to defer this item once again until its November meeting. I'm Bill Monroe reporting.
7: The Prescott Valley Police Department is investigating a fatal shooting at the Moose Lodge. Officers responded to a report of shots fired outside the lodge located on 6th Street after 6:30 Saturday night. A fight had apparently occurred outside of a family gathering, and that resulted in the death of a 53-year-old man. A 20-year-old man who hasn't been named is in custody at this time, and there's no danger to the public. The cause of the fight isn't known, and there were no other injuries. The investigation into the incident is ongoing. Prescott Valley's shredding event has been called a success.
11: It was held on September 12th in the Civic Drive parking lot. This event allowed residents to get rid of sensitive papers at no charge. Over 6,800 pounds of paper was securely destroyed and recycled. According to town officials, this equals 55 trees saved, nearly 1,300 gallons of oil conserved, 10 cubic yards of landfill space avoided, 13,600 kilowatts of energy saved, and 23,800 gallons of water saved. Burning this amount of paper would have produced 5,100 pounds of carbon dioxide. Prescott Valley town officials will be holding more shredding events in the near future. I'm Lindsay Draper reporting.
7: In KQ&A Sports, the Arizona Diamondbacks closed out their last home series against the New York Yankees with an 8-4 win yesterday afternoon. The Diamondbacks have the day off before they start a three-game series with the Colorado Rockies. All the live action can be heard starting at 5 right here on KQ&A. The Arizona Cardinals lost against defending Super Bowl champions Seattle Seahawks 31-7 yesterday. Next up for the Cardinals are the San Francisco 49ers. The live broadcast starts at noon this Sunday on Cattle Country 94.3 and 100.7 FM KDDL. That's your news. 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
7: Your KQ&A weather forecast brought to you by Ciao Bella. For the Prescott area, partly sunny today with a high temp of 83, clear tonight with a low of 56, and sunny tomorrow, 84 for the high. In the Verde Valley, partly sunny with a high of 93 today, this evening clearing with an overnight low of 61, and sunny on Tuesday with a high of 93. That's your forecast. 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
15: Welcome to the Hugh Hewitt Show. I'm not Hugh, I'm Kurt Schlichter, senior columnist at townhall.com, retired United States Army colonel, and recovering Los Angeles trial lawyer. I'm going to get right into it because I know you guys... You guys have questions. You guys have questions about what's happening in the midterms. And over the next 4 days, as I guest host for Hugh, I'm going to try and answer them. Where do you go when you want an answer? You go to the source. I've got Attorney General of the great state of Texas, Ken Paxton, on the line. General Paxton, welcome to the Hugh Hewitt Show.
16: Hey, thanks for having me on. It's good to be with you today.
15: Well, I'm with you. I'm here at my Houston house, and I've got to ask a question that's on everybody's mind. Who's your favorite drag queen?
16: That is a question that I would have no answer to. I'd never even heard of any names until James Tallarico brought up the name Alyssa Edwards, who apparently I've discovered since he said it was his favorite drag queen, he or she whatever promotes child drag shows and has groomed other children. So kind of interesting that he had his favorite and that's who he chose.
15: Well, look, Attorney General Paxton, I am a Californian. I'm coming back here to Houston. I lived here for 4 months while I was an infant. I guess it took hold of me. And I don't put myself out as a true Texan like you do. You are. But I don't think that Texans are particularly enamored of somebody who has a favorite drag queen, somebody who wants to take our guns, somebody who doesn't like meat, except when he does, someone who wants to raise taxes, someone who, well, he's got some weird ideas about religion. And frankly, I don't think Texans are buying that. Am I off base?
16: No, this is the guy also who voted against every single bill that was put in front of him over 8 years to secure our border, whether it's to help law enforcement work with the federal government, whether it was to help law enforcement work locally, whether it was to protect citizens as states work together. He voted against every ounce of money that would have helped secure our border and keep our people safe. So no, Texans just don't know what he believes. He was in the Texas House for 8 years. No one knew what he accomplished because he didn't accomplish anything good. He had a lot of really bad votes that were really antithetical to what Texans want. But because he made his name on the Joe Rogan show, no one knows actually what his views are. So he's running as a moderate Democrat, when in reality, he's a socialist Democrat and maybe a communist. I mean, we're talking about really, really radical. Nobody has ever run in Texas that fits his description, that radical, that left, that socialist.
15: Well, General Paxton, the Hugh Hewitt audience is a pretty sophisticated one, and they want to know about they want to know the answer to the big question: how are you going to win? Are you going to have the money to tell the people of Texas exactly who this blasphemous little imp is?
16: Well, look, we started out behind the eight ball because I had a runoff for 3 months where I had to spend money, a lot of money. And that went from March 3rd till May 26th. He was able not to spend money during those 3 months because he did not have a runoff. Unfortunately, Texas has a really long runoff. It's ridiculous, but that's what we have. And so he was able to go to California and raise, you know, half of his money. I think he raised about $30 million total. Most of his money, more than any other state, came from the state of California because they are trying to influence our elections in Texas. So his funding is coming from mostly out of state. And it's designed to elect a very liberal senator. So the key here for us is we're finally, it took us a couple months to start, you know, accumulating enough where we could run ads. He started in July, like the beginning of July. We just started 8, 9, 10 days ago, and we're already making up ground. So we went from a few points up to a few point downs, and I think now we're at least even, maybe even a little better than that. We're moving in the right direction now that people are actually getting to see what, in his own words, what he actually believes, not what he's lying to us about, not what he's trying to cover up, but actually what James Tallarico believes. And I think the ads I've seen are talking about him pushing the transgender movement for all Texans and believing that it was abusive if parents didn't help their kids go in that direction.
15: Well, that's, you know, that's super creepy. Let's put our cards on the table. You are an anti-establishment candidate. You took out an incumbent senator, and he got pretty upset about it. Are you going to be able to count on GOP establishment money and get out the vote support to do what you have to do and win the state of Texas and thereby keep the United States Senate?
16: Look, they spent $225 million over the course of a little over a year. And much of that was negative advertising, maybe $180 million or so. And despite that, I ended up winning by 28 points. So I would love, we've tried to reach out to, you know, every supporter of John Cornyn because we have to unite. Whether John Cornyn makes that decision, he certainly hasn't so far, but we'd certainly welcome it. Had I lost the primary, I'd said many times that I would have been supporting him or anybody else, and it turned out it would have been him in the runoff. So I think it's pretty important that we pull every single Republican vote in, or we're going to end up with somebody so radical. I get being, you know, upset about a primary, but look at the overall, what's going to happen to this country if we lose Texas. We will not have much hope.
15: Well, look, my feelings about John Cornyn are no secret, and if you want to know them, you can go read my town hall column today. It's rather critical, but look, this guy has served as a Republican senator for, what, 30 years, almost 25. And, you know, he hasn't come and rallied around the flag after the voters made a decision. Have you had a personal phone call with John Cornyn since defeating him in the primary to talk about him coming and supporting you?
16: No, I've tried. I've sent text messages. I tried to call night of the election after I was told he would try to call me, although I didn't actually see the call. So I've not had that opportunity. I'd certainly welcome it, and I've made efforts to meet with him in D.C. or here, wherever he chose.
15: Like all Republican parties, there's an establishment wing, and there's a kind of an insurgent America First kind of Tea Party wing. I'm now dating myself here in Texas. Are there other folks in the establishment that maybe can be prevailed upon to talk a little sense to John Cornyn?
16: Yeah, and I think some have tried to talk to him, and I think that, you know, I'm not saying it's impossible to get his help, but we are down to 4 weeks from today is early voting. So if he's going to help us, obviously, you know, now is a good time. So all I can say is, you know, I'm hopeful. I hope he does. I hope that we can mend fences and move in a good direction away from this radical socialism, communism, whatever you want to call it. Obviously, John and I are a lot more alike than we are like James Tallarico. So there should be some commonality here. We should be able to work together, and I hope that turns out to be true.
15: Well, I think all the voters do, too, and I think that would do a lot for John Cornyn's legacy if he stood up and stuck with the team. Let me ask you, the Republicans in Texas have had a pretty strong Republican machine. Greg Abbott, the governor, is running for reelection. Are you working with Greg Abbott? Are you guys within the bounds of the law coordinating so to maximize the output for Republicans in Texas? How's that relationship going?
16: No, I think he and other statewide leaders, this is probably the closest we've all been and probably talking about, you know, overall strategy and where things are going. I think it's probably the best I've ever seen it. So, you know, I give the governor a lot of credit because he's definitely been pushing that direction and leading in that direction. So I feel like this is the best team effort we've ever had since I've run statewide, but this is my fourth statewide run, so I've done it for a while.
15: Well, look, James Tallarico is saying some pretty nasty things about you. Do you think you're going to beat this guy? We got about 15 seconds.
16: I have no doubt. Well, once we tell people the truth about this radical socialist and his actual views, and we show how dishonest he has been, we're going to win the state of Texas. We're not going to let it go.
15: What's your website so people can help?
16: 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We definitely need people's help, so please go there and give if you can.
15: Thank you, Attorney General Ken Paxton. I'm guest host Kurt Schlichter. This is the Hugh Hewitt Show. Stick around. We'll be right back.
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8: Welcome back to the Hugh Hewitt Show. I'm guest host Kurt Schlichter. You just heard from Attorney General of the great state of Texas, Ken Paxton. I think he made some news there. Dwayne, do you think he made some news?
9: Pretty confident he's going to win. I think the money's going to flow in. I think he's going to win it.
8: Well, look, I mean, he said, look, I've tried to reach out to Cornyn. I've called him, I've texted him, and I haven't heard back. And there are some other people out there kind of trying to intervene. I think that constitutes news.
9: I would agree.
8: Well, look, my feelings about John Cornyn are not a secret. And neither are Hughes. Hughes believed it was that the people of Texas should have taken what he sees as a pretty much a sure thing with John Cornyn. I'm not sure, after being here in Texas, I'm not sure John Cornyn would have been a sure thing. He still would have been attacked up, down, sideways, and from both front and rear by James Tallarico, if he in fact had won the primary. The other problem that John Cornyn would have had is there's a lot of people who really didn't like him, and you can tell that because of how John Cornyn actually did in the primary, and he did poorly. He got creamed. Ken Paxton cleaned his clock, and I understand that's got to hurt. You served your country, you served your state for five terms. You're asking for a sixth, and then this other guy comes along. And you get dumped, and it can't be fun. But, you know, man up. You gotta man up. You gotta

0: News. I'm John Saucier. The ongoing conflict in the Middle East is causing gas and oil prices to rise even higher. Vice President J.D. Vance talking about it on his way to North Carolina as he continues to campaign ahead of the upcoming midterm elections in November.
1: We continue to see a substantial amount of oil and gas flow through the Strait of Hormuz, despite the Iranians terrorizing ships every single day.
0: President Trump is blaming the Russia-Ukraine war for contributing to increases in gas and diesel prices. The president is set to welcome Chinese President Xi Jinping to the U.S. this week. Trade Representative James N. Greer telling Fox the U.S. and China are putting together a list of goods that they're looking to freely trade.
2: Is there a small subset of goods that we can just keep aside from any trade disputes, things that we don't, that we're not concerned about, right? Low-tech consumer goods, et cetera, things we want to send to them, ag, energy products, medical devices.
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3: In Arizona, water isn't just a worry, it's a crisis. I'm Jonathan Nez. Growing up in northern Arizona, my family didn't have running water or electricity. We had to take care of livestock, farm to tend, and water to haul. That's why as president of the Navajo Nation, I work with the Trump administration and other elected officials to deliver greater water access to northern Arizona. Now, Arizona is facing steep water cuts from the federal government that threaten rural Arizona and our way of life. I'm running for Congress because incumbent Congressman Eli Crane is making a bad problem even worse, sending tax dollars for Arizona's water infrastructure to other states but ours. He even voted for a huge tax break for the data center developers who are sucking up our water and driving up our prices. It has to stop. I'm running for Congress because Eli Crane is failing us, and I approve this message because I'll work with anyone to save Arizona's water. Paid for by Jonathan Nez for Congress.
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0: Welcome back to the Hugh Hewitt Show. I'm guest host Kurt Schlichter. We have a lot more stuff coming up today. We're going to talk to Selena Zito a little later. Will Chamberlain will be along. And then somebody that you guys know and love from Salem. He used to be one of our hosts here. Now it looks like he's going to Congress. It's Chris DeGaulle. He's going to be showing up here on the Hugh Hewitt Show. And I think it's going to be amazing. Some people go, Kurt, would you ever run for political office? Of course, I famously worked for a short time for the Department of War, advising them on how to improve the Army War College, and got a ton of grief about it, because apparently I was a Fed for actually trying to serve my country by ensuring that our troops had the very best senior leadership possible. No, I would never run for anything. A, I don't want to take the cut in power. B, I don't want to take the cut in prestige. B, I don't want to take the cut in pay. C, or D, well, I got it. See, I can't even. I am qualified for Congress, Dwayne. I don't know my ABCs. But, yeah, I just don't want to do it. I would never do it. So, a guy like Chris DeGaulle, though, he's younger, he's eager, he's got that sheen of innocence. I'm pretty excited about it. Look, we got a lot of great candidates coming up in the House and in the Senate. And I got to tell you, I am not a doomer. I am not conceding the Senate. I don't think we lose. And I've written about this at Town Hall. You should go check it out. And I'm not conceding that we have to lose the House. Kurt, you're crazy. We're of course going to learn that. The historical tides say that we must lose the House. Nothing is written. Didn't you guys see Lawrence of Arabia? Nothing is written. We have gerrymandered aggressively, as we should. We've got great candidates out there, like the aforementioned Chris DeGaulle. And we've got a message. And our message is, we actually like America. We actually like our country. Now, that might not be fashionable. That might not be typical. That is certainly nothing that the Democrats like. And a little later, I'll probably play you some clips of Democrats running like Jim Fix, sprinting like Jim Thorpe away from the leftists in their party, trying to distract us from the fact that they are putting up people for high office who hate our country. I mean, you guys all saw that Mike Rogers ad with Todd Beamer's father, the guy who said, let's roll on Flight 93. Guys, that's the message. That's our brief. That's our campaign. You either love America or you vote Democrat. There is no other choice. I'm Kurt Schlichter. Stick around. We got two more hours of the Hugh Hewitt Show.
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4: Fox News. I'm Tom Graham. World leaders gathering in New York City this week for the UN General Assembly. President Trump is expected to arrive tomorrow.
5: Officials from China, Russia, and Iran will also be here too. Now, President Trump is also expected to meet with Ukrainian President Volodymyr Zelensky. Trump will also meet with Persian Gulf allies in an attempt to bring the war with Iran to an end too.
4: Fox's Lucas Tomlinson. A nor'easter threatening at days of high winds, coastal flooding, and waves up to 8 feet along parts of the busy Northeast. Fox Weather's Bane Froney is in Wildwood, New Jersey.
6: You're going to expect wind gusts up to 40, 50 miles per hour up and down the mid-Atlantic seaboard for the end of the week and moving into this weekend. It's going to be a multi-day event that we need to be on high alert for. Plus, we are going to be dealing with, again, very rough surf, some serious issues when it comes to our beaches.
4: Rainfall is expected to stretch from the Carolinas to New England. 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
1: It's just after 1 o'clock. Thanks for making the Talk of the Quad Cities KQ&A your choice for your Monday. 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The Prescott Board of Adjustment is taking more time on a conditional use permit for ambulance service for Exceptional Hospital.
8: A permit for the hospital on Highway 69 was approved with certain conditions in July. A month later, the board voted to defer the application to allow more time for the applicant to submit corrections to the permit for the helistop. When this item was back before the board last Thursday, attorney Blake Moscatello told the board the approval process has been challenging.
9: The back and forth part is the part is gray to me. I don't know how many back and forths there will be. I know that my client is very proactive with getting what they need to get done as quickly as they can, because they don't want to continue this either.
8: Prescott Board of Adjustment member Tom Hutchinson explained to the applicant this process has been ongoing for some time.
10: I recall in 2024, we approved this thing on the basis, the rationale was that you're going to save lives. Okay? And yes, it was a contentious issue. I would have thought that you would have bent over backwards, done backflips, handstands, whatever it took to satisfy those conditions.
8: The board has voted to defer this item once more until its November meeting. I'm Bill Monroe reporting.
1: Plan for delays on Glassford Hill Road due to road widening work.
11: Prescott Valley crews and contractor Asphalt Paving and Supply are working on construction from Long Look Drive to Highway 89A. Improvements designed include the addition of north and southbound lanes, complete with new curbs, gutters, sidewalks, drainage improvements, and a paved shoulder on Glassford Hill Road. According to town officials, these improvements are part of the larger Glassford Hill Road Safety and Capacity Improvements Project. It's funded through a state legislative appropriation that was secured with the assistance of the Y-Plan organization. This widening project is scheduled to be completed by late December. I'm Greg Paul reporting.
1: Yavapai County Sheriff's deputies had a busy August saving lives.
8: On August 11th, deputies were called out for a welfare check after an elderly Dewey Humboldt woman hadn't answered her door for Meals on Wheels for 2 days. The home was completely locked, but they found an unlocked window to make entry. The woman was incapacitated but still breathing. She was able to receive medical attention. 2 weeks later, a deputy found a man suffering from a severe gunshot wound to the pelvis. The deputy was able to stem the massive bleeding and stabilize the man for a helicopter flight. No criminal element was discovered in this accidental shooting. Late last month, Yavapai County Sheriff's deputies rushed to a home for an unresponsive child. They found the child actively seizing with a completely blocked airway and lockjaw. The deputy cleared the airway so the toddler could breathe before being airlifted to the hospital in stable condition for advanced care. I'm Bill Monroe reporting.
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1: Your KQ&A Monday afternoon forecast for Prescott in the Quad Cities. Under mostly sunny skies, you'll reach a high of 81 degrees. Just an outside chance of maybe some showers this evening. Your low near 58. And beautiful sunshine on Tuesday with a high near 82 degrees. Mostly sunny in Cottonwood and the Verde Valley for today with your high reaching 91 degrees. A slight chance of overnight showers, 64 degrees your low. And then a high of 93 degrees on Tuesday under sunny skies. Have an awesome Monday. 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
0: Yes, your goddess gluten-free French toast. 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See you there.
2: I love the monsoons. 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

0: Fox News. I'm Tom Graham. World leaders gathering in New York City this week for the UN General Assembly. President Trump is expected to arrive tomorrow.
1: Officials from China, Russia, and Iran will also be here too. Now, President Trump is also expected to meet with Ukrainian President Volodymyr Zelensky. Trump will also meet with Persian Gulf allies in an attempt to bring the war with Iran to an end too.
0: Fox's Lucas Tomlinson. A nor'easter threatening at days of high winds, coastal flooding, and waves up to 8 feet along parts of the busy Northeast. Fox Weather's Bane Froney is in Wildwood, New Jersey.
2: You're going to expect wind gusts up to 40, 50 miles per hour up and down the mid-Atlantic seaboard for the end of the week. And moving into this weekend, it's going to be a multi-day event that we need to be on high alert for. Plus, we are going to be dealing with, again, very rough surf, some serious issues when it comes to our beaches.
0: Rainfall is expected to stretch from the Carolinas to New England. 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

0: Well, you're definitely going to want to stick around for the next hour of the Hugh Hewitt Show. I'm guest host Kurt Schlichter. We're going to have Chris Stegall on. You might remember him from back in the day when he was a Salem host himself. And now he's going to Congress, so we're going to talk to him. But first, I want to talk to you about the American Legislative Exchange Council. My friends at ALEC, A-L-E-C, have been doing work on behalf of free markets, limited government, and federalism for 50 years. They're the most effective organization in the country that you don't know about, but you should know about them. I've told you before, I've talked about ALEC many times as I've guest hosted here for Hugh Hewitt. The real action in American policy is in the states and the state legislatures. That's where the real policy innovation happens. Laboratory of democracy, right? It's the states. ALEC is the key to that. No organization in America does a better job than ALEC of providing the resources for reformers and conservatives looking to make progress out in that crazy place outside of New York and Washington called America. They've spent decades creating effective and trusted governmental solutions out there on the state level, and you should back them. The wins have been piling up in the states over the past 2 years, from lowering income taxes to education savings account to a huge series of wins pushing back against the woke ESG movement. Each year, among the many great things ALEC does, they release their easy-to-read report on the economic competitiveness of all 50 states. They call it rich states, poor states. Now, that makes sense. Rich states, conservative. Poor states, California, here I come. To find out how your state ranks and why, go to richstatespoorstates, all one word, .org right now. That's richstatespoorstates.org. You'll be glad you did. You know, it's always a joy to be here at the Hugh Hewitt Show. I always enjoy it. Like I've been saying, I'm doing it from Texas. And what am I seeing out here in Texas? I'm seeing it's still Texas, folks. I've been told that James Taurico is going to change Texas. He's emblematic of the new Lone Star State. But outside these kind of liberal areas, like the one I live in, I'm not seeing his signs. I'm not feeling the excitement. But how can you be excitement over Pete Buttigieg's mini-me? He's everything Texans hate. He's like all these candidates. He's just un-American. And I know that word gets thrown out a whole lot, but what do you call somebody who can't find anything good to say about his country? You call him a Democrat. I'm Kurt Schlichter. This is the Hugh Hewitt Show on the Salem Radio Network, Salem Television Network. Stick around.
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5: Fox News. I'm John Saucier. Ukraine firing over 1,000 drones at Russia after the country's third and final day of parliamentary elections. Vice President J.D. Vance.
6: The Russia-Ukraine war has been by far the toughest of the international conflicts to solve. I believe he's meeting with President Zelensky either tomorrow or the day after. So I'm sure there's going to be some good progress made.
5: President Trump says Russia's lost control of its diesel industry. Attorneys for Wilbur Rafael Garces Perez, a Venezuelan man who was allegedly shot by an ICE agent during a traffic stop in Texas over the weekend, say Perez is still at a detention center with a bullet in his back. Texas Democratic Representative Greg Kassar.
7: I don't care if you're Democrat or Republican. We all believe the federal government should not be allowed to shoot you and then disappear you from the country so that no one can be held responsible.
5: Homeland Security says this guy was in the country illegally. America is listening to Fox News.
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9: It's just after 2 o'clock. Thanks for making the Talk of the Quad Cities KQ&A your choice for your Monday. I'm Marty Myers with a check of your news brought to you by Bradshaw Family Dental. A conditional use permit for an ambulance service, including a helicopter landing pad, has yet to get off the ground.
10: The permit for Exceptional Hospital on Highway 69 was back before the Prescott Board of Adjustment on Thursday. Last month, the board voted to defer the application to allow more time for the applicant to submit corrections to the permit for the heli stop. Community planner Tammy DeWitt gave an update on the applicant to the board.
11: When they submitted their information, they didn't provide that third-party analysis to support their information. So that's what we're kind of looking for, and then stuff for their other permits. So at this time, they still don't have a building permit issued for the helipad, but they are getting closer.
10: Construction manager Gary Heine explained he wasn't sure why there was such a delay on this matter.
12: There was analysis done, and it was signed by a registered engineer. So I'm really at a loss right now. So a lot of times the city engineering division, they've got other things to do too, and it takes sometimes 2 or 3 weeks to get analysis back.
10: The Prescott Board of Adjustment has voted to defer this item once again until its November meeting. I'm Gregory Scott reporting.
9: The Prescott Valley Police Department is investigating a fatal shooting at the Moose Lodge.
13: Officers responded to a report of shots fired outside the lodge located on 6th Street after 6:30 Saturday night. A fight had apparently occurred outside of a family gathering, and that resulted in the death of a 53-year-old man. According to department officials, a 20-year-old man who hasn't been named is in custody at this time, and there's no danger to the public. The cause of the fight isn't known, and there were no other injuries. The investigation into the incident is ongoing. Anyone who has information about this incident is asked to call the Prescott Valley Police Department at 928-772-9267 or Yavapai Silent Witness at 1-800-932-3232. Tips can also be submitted at yavapaisw.com. I'm Greg Pohl reporting.
9: Prescott Valley Police have released an update stating the suspect was charged with first-degree homicide. During the investigation, it was determined that all parties involved knew each other. Names of those involved have yet to be released. The Arizona Diamondbacks closed out their last home series against the New York Yankees with an 8-4 win yesterday afternoon. The Diamondbacks have the day off before they start a 3-game series with the Colorado Rockies tomorrow. All of the live action can be heard right here beginning at 5 p.m. on KQ&A. And the Arizona Cardinals were defeated by defending Super Bowl champion Seattle Seahawks yesterday, 31-7. Next up for the Cardinals are the San Francisco 49ers. 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
9: Your KQ&A Monday afternoon forecast for Prescott and the Quad Cities. Under mostly sunny skies, you'll reach a high of 81 degrees. Just an outside chance of maybe some showers this evening. Your low near 58. And beautiful sunshine on Tuesday with a high near 82 degrees. Mostly sunny in Cottonwood and the Verde Valley for today with your high reaching 91 degrees. A slight chance of overnight showers, 64 degrees your low. And then a high of 93 degrees on Tuesday under sunny skies. Have an awesome Monday. 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
3: 5 News, I'm Tom Graham. World leaders arriving in New York City for tomorrow's kickoff of the United Nations General Assembly. President Trump is in Manhattan.
4: President Trump will give his major address tomorrow morning here at the UN General Assembly in front of some 130 world leaders. Of course, tens of millions more watching from around the world. One of the major focuses will be ending the war with Iran, a goal that so far has proven elusive to the administration.
3: Fox's Lucas Tomlinson in Austin, Texas. Protests against ICE erupting over an immigrant shot by an agent. Fox's Brooke Taylor.
5: About 100 people showed up. Local reporters on the ground say rocks and water bottles were even thrown at law enforcement officers. Protesters, they blocked the streets, and officers eventually had to use tear gas to break up the crowd.
3: Wilbur Garces Perez was released from the hospital. 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
7: It's just after 3 o'clock. Thanks for making the Talk of the Quad Cities KQ&A your choice for your Monday. I'm Marty Myers with a check of your news brought to you by Verde Valley Sanctuary. The Prescott Board of Adjustment is taking more time on a conditional use permit for ambulance service for Exceptional Hospital.
8: A permit for the hospital on Highway 69 was approved with certain conditions in July. A month later, the board voted to defer the application to allow more time for the applicant to submit corrections to the permit for the helistop. When this item was back before the board last Thursday, attorney Blake Moscatello told the board the approval process has been challenging.
9: The back and forth part is the part is gray to me. I don't know how many back and forths there will be. I know that my client is very proactive with getting what they need to get done as quickly as they can, because they don't want to continue this either.
8: Prescott Board of Adjustment member Tom Hutchinson explained to the applicant this process has been ongoing for some time.
10: I recall in 2024, we approved this thing on the basis, the rationale was that you're going to save lives. Okay? And yes, it was a contentious issue. I would have thought that you would have bent over backwards, done backflips, handstands, whatever it took to satisfy those conditions.
8: The board has voted to defer this item once more until its November meeting. I'm Bill Monroe reporting.
7: Plan for delays on Glassford Hill Road due to road widening work.
11: Prescott Valley crews and contractor Asphalt Paving and Supply are working on construction from Long Look Drive to Highway 89A. Improvements designed include the addition of north and southbound lanes, complete with new curbs, gutters, sidewalks, drainage improvements, and a paved shoulder on Glassford Hill Road. According to town officials, these improvements are part of the larger Glassford Hill Road Safety and Capacity Improvements Project. It's funded through a state legislative appropriation that was secured with the assistance of the Y-Plan organization. This widening project is scheduled to be completed by late December. I'm Greg Paul reporting.
7: Yavapai County Sheriff's deputies had a busy August saving lives.
8: On August 11th, deputies were called out for a welfare check after an elderly Dewey Humboldt woman hadn't answered her door for Meals on Wheels for 2 days. The home was completely locked, but they found an unlocked window to make entry. The woman was incapacitated but still breathing. She was able to receive medical attention. 2 weeks later, a deputy found a man suffering from a severe gunshot wound to the pelvis. The deputy was able to stem the massive bleeding and stabilize the man for a helicopter flight. No criminal element was discovered in this accidental shooting. Late last month, Yavapai County Sheriff's deputies rushed to a home for an unresponsive child. They found the child actively seizing with a completely blocked airway and lockjaw. The deputy cleared the airway so the toddler could breathe before being airlifted to the hospital in stable condition for advanced care. I'm Bill Monroe reporting.
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7: Your KQ&A Monday afternoon forecast for Prescott in the Quad Cities. Under mostly sunny skies, you'll reach a high of 81 degrees. Just an outside chance of maybe some showers this evening. Your low near 58. And beautiful sunshine on Tuesday with a high near 82 degrees. Mostly sunny in Cottonwood and the Verde Valley for today with your high reaching 91 degrees. A slight chance of overnight showers, 64 degrees your low. And then a high of 93 degrees on Tuesday under sunny skies. Have an awesome Monday. 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
16: 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Welcome to the program. 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
21: 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I am Larry Elder. 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We have a lot to get to between now and the close of our three-hour action-packed live show. Why did President Trump ban media outlets from the White House? Let's see. We're going to take a trip down memory lane to maybe figure out why. Perhaps the bigger question is, what took so long? A Fox News reporter, who's president of the White House Correspondents Association, has criticized the ban. A man is shot by an ICE agent in Austin, Texas, and right on cue, immediately, without knowing or caring about the facts, protesters flock to the scene. Colin Kaepernick has compared the NFL Combine to the slave trade. I know. Trump says he doesn't want any more Somalians in the country. The states with the strongest teachers' unions are the ones with the worst student literacy scores. Is there a connection? Singer Ed Sheeran criticized for dropping an anti-Israel pro-Palestine rapper as the opening act of his show, made a statement in his next show about Gaza that reveals his utter stupidity about what's really going on in Gaza. All of this and more, 888-971-SAGE, 888-971-7243. I want to start first with an essay that was in the New York Times Magazine. Essay is written by a woman named Nicole Hannah Jones. She is a New York Times Magazine reporter, and she's the one who created the controversial 619 Project, saying that the sort of beginning of America began when the first slave arrived. And she, of course, is a proponent of reparations. So in her article, she acknowledges with regret that even though she had choices to send her daughter to a better school, a private school, She sent her daughter to a predominantly black, high-poverty public school in Brooklyn, both for elementary school and for middle school. Turns out, daughter failed to learn how to read and do math at grade proficiency levels. She had the money for a private school, had the access, had the resources, but they chose the Brooklyn school anyway, deliberately, hoping well-off other families would follow their example and put their children into struggling schools. Really? This is an excerpt from a debate here in Los Angeles, where I am, where the candidate for L.A. mayor, Antonio Villaraigosa, who probably lost because of this exchange. His wife is a public school teacher, but they don't have their own kids in public school. And it came up during this debate. Listen.
0: Mr. Villaraigosa, although the mayor has no direct control over public education, much of the last few years have been spent by the mayor and others talking about the saving of public education in Los Angeles. Your wife is a public school teacher in Montebello, and your children are in private school. If you were elected, would you put your children into the Los Angeles public schools?
14: My wife is a teacher. She's been a teacher for 18 years. I've said to her that I promise that I'm going to make fixing up our schools my number one priority, that I'm going to audit this school district, that I'm going to spearhead an effort to work with the school district to build the 100 new schools that we need. In answer to your question, I'm doing like every parent does. I'm going to put my kids in the best school I can. My kids were in a neighborhood public school until just this year. We've decided to put them in a Catholic school. We've done that because we want our kids to have the best education they can. If I can get that education in a public school, I'll do it. But I won't sacrifice my children any more than I could ask you to do the same.
21: I won't sacrifice my children any more than I would ask you to do the same. But this parent did. Why? To make a point. Show how unfair it is that affluent families not putting their kids in struggling bad schools. So I'm going to put my kid there, and that'll encourage other affluent families to do the same thing. Never mind what it does to the kid. And in her article, when her daughter was about ready to go to high school and could make her own choice, she chose a demanding, high-performance school. Nothing like the two that she went through for elementary school and middle school. And the parent wrote a long essay and said she was wrong. My kid ultimately caught up, but it was years and private tutors and all this to do it. Now, I recall when Barack Obama went to D.C. and Michelle Obama made a big thing out of trying various schools, meeting the various principals to determine whether Sasha and Malia would go to that particular school. You remember what I said? I said, I will wear a dress to work if and when the Obamas put their kid in a public school in D.C. Oh, she made a big deal out of meeting with the principals and kicking the tires. And ultimately, Sasha and Malia went to Sidwell Friends. I think it's about $40,000 or $50,000 a year, the same private school that Chelsea Clinton went to. You know why? Because they weren't going to sacrifice their children's education to make some sort of point. I went to four public high schools, one of which was a school called Fairfax. I went there for one semester for two classes. And they were Spanish and physiology. I got A's in Spanish and physiology at Crenshaw, where I was. And when I walked in, I can see that school at Fairfax, which, by the way, was probably 100% Jewish at the time, was night and day. The teachers were far more demanding. The workload far more rigorous. The expectations far higher. The students were far more academically interested. It was night and day. I came home I was crying. I told my mom how I was struggling. And she said, you know, I know that you should have been in a better school, elementary, middle school. And that way you would have been subjected to the same level of standards and expectations that these kids were. There's nothing I can do to get back the years that you could have spent and should have spent in a much more rigorous, demanding school. But maybe someday you can grow up and do something about it. Well, that is why I am such a strong proponent of school choice. And one of the many things that were good in this big, beautiful bill that was passed and signed by the president is school choice options were expanded dramatically for parents. 85% of black eighth graders, we talked about this for years, these are 13-year-old kids, are neither reading nor math proficient. What is that? 13 public high schools in Baltimore, 0% of the kids are math proficient, all located in the inner city. What is that? 30 or more public schools in Illinois, most of which located in the southwest sides of Chicago, which are black areas, 0% of the kids reading and math proficient. What is that? And this woman, who's a big proponent of racism, big proponent of things like reparations, I guess you're finally understanding what real urgency is in the black community. And that is the absence of fathers in the home and the lousy education kids are getting K through 12. But instead of spending your time on that, her time is on retribution, things like reparation for slavery, which is the extraction of money from people who were never slave owners to be given to people who were never slaves. It is ridiculous. Speaking of the Obamas, they produced a movie about a civil rights activist named Bayard Rustin. Bayard Rustin's idea was the March on Washington. It was his idea to recruit a preacher named Martin Luther King to give the I Have a Dream speech. It was his idea. He's an extraordinary man. Also happened to be black and gay, and openly gay in a time when it was a hard thing to do to be openly gay. He opposed what we call race-based preferences, and he opposed what we now call DEI. He was about merit. And he said, maybe somebody owed my ancestors some money for slavery, but they don't owe me anything. Interestingly enough, in that movie about Bayard Rustin, his ideas about DEI and about affirmative action and about reparations were not included. I wonder why. So this woman used her daughter as a lab experiment. Daughter couldn't read, couldn't do math, struggled. And when she realized, the daughter, that she was getting a substandard education, she demanded to go to a more rigorous school. She demanded to go to a school that had held kids to high standards. And the parent now writes an article and says, you know what? 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

0: Fox News. I'm Tom Graham. World leaders arriving in New York City for tomorrow's kickoff of the United Nations General Assembly. President Trump is in Manhattan.
1: President Trump will give his major address tomorrow morning here at the UN General Assembly in front of some 130 world leaders. Of course, tens of millions more watching from around the world. One of the major focuses will be ending the war with Iran, a goal that so far has proven elusive to the administration.
0: Fox's Lucas Tomlinson in Austin, Texas. Protests against ICE erupting over an immigrant shot by an agent. Fox's Brooke Taylor.
2: About 100 people showed up. Local reporters on the ground say rocks and water bottles were even thrown at law enforcement officers. Protesters, they blocked the streets, and officers eventually had to use tear gas to break up the crowd.
0: Wilbur Garces says Perez was released from the hospital. 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
5: Arizona News Audio, MS Now, Politico, and CNN announcing this morning they're suing the Trump administration over its new policy banning them from the White House. Greg Leslie, who heads ASU's First Amendment Clinic, says the president's reasoning that the agencies report fake news likely won't hold legal muster.
6: Claiming that they make false statements and report fake news, which, if true, would give him more of a ground to stand on, but I think something like that would have to be demonstrated in court.
5: Arizona's labor market showing mixed results in August. Payroll employment increased but fell short of typical seasonal gains. Doug Walls with the Office of Economic Opportunity says the labor market is growing at a modest pace.
7: Positive year-over-year growth and relatively stable private sector hiring provide some support, while continued labor force declines and softer government hiring remain areas to watch heading into the fall.
5: National Park Service officials say crews won't start pumping water from Bright Angel Creek to a new treatment facility until mid-November. Overnight lodging services at the South Rim closed until Thanksgiving. Jeff Scott, Arizona News Audio.
8: 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When Barkley sees dirt or water shooting from the ground, he leaves fast. Barkley then calls 911 and Southwest Gas from a safe location.
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0: 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Thank you for joining us for Sedona Day. Here's your host, the President and CEO of the Greater Sedona Chamber of Commerce and Tourism Bureau, David Key.
1: 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I'm going to brief you on our guest today. We've got Constance Capiotis. We call her Connie, of course. She's a friend, the executive director of BV Rio. We'll be diving into the BV Rio Fall Forum, among many other things. And then we'll be talking to Jason Vargo, special events coordinator at the City of Sedona, putting on the Red Dirt Concert Series that is coming to its conclusion. We are so sad, but so excited at the same time to see the conclusion of that program. We'll talk more about that after the break. 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
10: Hello, everyone, and welcome back to Talk of the Town, Sedona. Another beautiful day in the Red Rocks here with our friend Connie, Executive Director at VV Rio. How are you, Connie?
11: I'm great, David. How are you? Thanks for having me.
10: It's always fun to be on the air, and I'm glad that we get to talk about, I'll do the long name this time, Verde Valley Regional Economic Organization. That's a mouthful, isn't it? Can you tell the listeners a little bit more about the organization and what we work on?
11: It sure is. We call it VV Rio for short because Verde Valley Regional Economic Organization is quite a mouthful. VV Rio, we're an economic development organization. We serve communities throughout the Verde Valley, and at its core, what we do is support businesses and communities. We're about connecting people with resources and opportunities. That includes our small business loan program. That's a big part of what we do. And we also provide educational opportunities for businesses, connecting people with resources and partners throughout the region, and really bringing communities together around those opportunities that make sense to occur regionally.
10: Yeah, so all those entrepreneurs that are listening, all those business owners, folks who take a vested interest in our surrounding communities, sounds like there's a little something for everybody. And I would love to give you the chance, you know, to just share a little more about yourself, about how you got to the organization because you're still fairly new to the organization.
11: I am. Just started in June, and it has been such a whirlwind already. I've been so excited to hit the ground running. My background is really centered around helping organizations and communities grow. I started in business and marketing, organizational development, and over the years, my work expanded into nonprofit, academic settings, doing a lot of community development, workforce, and entrepreneurship. So obviously, there's a strong background connection, but what really attracted me to VBRio is the Verde Valley itself. I love this region. I'm originally from Pennsylvania, and the Verde Valley is what drew me to Arizona. There's so much happening here. It's such a beautiful region and such cool communities throughout the region that all have a different personality, and that entrepreneurship and small business community has such a strong energy here, and I am all about that.
10: Well, it sounds like you're in the right place for the job. And, you know, people hear these words that we use, right? Like economic development, community development. I think sometimes, you know, economic development comes with certain connotations, but I'd love to take it away from being, you know, a big company and industrial concept. But what does economic development look like in the Verde Valley?
11: Yeah, absolutely. Let's get away from the jargon. And economic development can certainly include attracting a new company, but it's much broader than that, especially here. Especially here, it's about helping existing businesses grow, helping new businesses get off the ground. We can assist with financing if someone would like to purchase an existing businesses. And then it's about helping communities connect to resources and opportunities. So sometimes it may be helping a company that's interested in the Verde Valley understand the different communities or the location here that may make sense for them. But ultimately, it's really about creating opportunities for the people that are here and what kinds of opportunities and communities we want to have in the future.
10: Well said. And I know that, you know, we at the Sedona Chamber like to call it conscious development, right? We're not chasing down every opportunity. We're pursuing the right opportunities and the right people that belong here as our neighbors and as a part of our community. And so thank you for doing that work. And, you know, really love to touch on, you know, as you're getting out, you're meeting with the community, you're across the region, what are you hearing from people right now?
11: Yeah, the biggest thing I'm hearing from people is a desire for support. Businesses want support to grow. People with ideas want help figuring out how to take that next step and figuring out how to prepare. Communities are looking for resources and opportunities. There's definitely an appetite for education and connections. I'm also hearing that every community here has its different priorities, and that's important because regional collaboration doesn't mean that everybody wants the same things. It means working together where it makes sense, respecting the uniqueness of each of the communities, which that's what makes the Verde Valley so beautiful, is the uniqueness of each of those communities and representing all that we have to offer collectively. So I'm really hearing a lot about support and responsiveness to helping people take those next steps. And I'm so excited to help them do that.
10: Yeah, organizations like VBRio are the support, like the guide. A lot of people know the Greater Verde Valley Chamber of Commerce. A lot of people know the Sedona Chamber of Commerce, especially each of these communities has an economic development department. And so just to kind of dot the I there, I think, you know, just to remind people that all of these organizations come together on their behalf. And so it's not one or the other or which one's right for me. So I hear a strong invitation forming. It sounds like you're, you know, really inviting people to engage. And I'd love to give you the chance to expand on, you know, one of the more notable programs that you mentioned off the bat there in the small business loan program. Can you explain to, you know, those business owners, entrepreneurs listening, how that program works and how they can work with you?
11: Yeah, absolutely. And thank you so much for the note on engagement. That is so important to me, both personally and for the organization, is that listening piece. And I always welcome any conversations about the region. And like you said, our small business loan program is a big thing that we can offer our communities. The program is really designed to help businesses that need help to access capital, whether you want to start a business, grow your business, make some form of investment for your business, whether that's equipment or a new location. You could want to purchase a business. There's a lot of different ways that we can help financially when you're looking in that business financing area. It's one of the most tangible ways that we can support our communities. And one of the nice things is we are set up in a way that we can often beat what the banks can give you. We are often set up in a way that is specifically for those businesses that might not be ready for a bank loan and that may not be their best financing opportunity. Come to us. Let us see what we can do. I certainly don't want you to walk through this process alone. It starts with a conversation. Tell me about your business. Tell me about your idea, what you want to accomplish. I'm more than willing to listen. And then I'll tell you what we've got going on in the background, and we can talk about everything from rates and amounts and all of that. Rates do run well below what banks run, somewhere between 6 and 7.5% typically. And our loan ranges, it can really be from anything from a small $15,000, $20,000, $25,000 loan all the way up to $100,000. I think we might have even done one at $125,000. I'd have to double check that. But so it really ranges from those small to mid-range amounts. And we certainly want to hear what it is that you've got going on. Start that conversation. We can help you figure out whether that's a good fit for you. And we can also connect you with resources like the Small Business Development Center to help you get ready. We're here to support you in a myriad of ways.
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10: Welcome back, everybody. We are on Talk of the Town Sedona with Connie, the executive director of VV Rio. And Connie, I think we've been running the gamut here with topics from economic development to financing of small businesses, you know, highlights of the Verde Valley and how these communities are all unique in their own way. And the thing that I've been dying to get to here, I've seen it down the list of things we were talking about, and just getting excited about the VV Rio Fall Forum coming up here, actually hosting it in Sedona, which makes my commute a little shorter there. Tell us about what we've got planned.
11: Yes, I am so excited about this event. We're holding it on October 19th, like you said, at the Hub there in Sedona. And it's really designed to be a morning for the Verde Valley to come together. And I'm so excited for it. We're going to start with an economic outlook. We're going to hear from the Arizona Commerce Authority about what's happening statewide, as well as resources available to our communities and businesses. And then we're going to have a community showcase where you're going to hear directly from your community representatives around the region. And they're going to share things that they're working on, what's going on in each individual community. But as much as I am a talker, I did not want this to just be a morning of presentations. We're also building in conversation. We want this to be an opportunity for people to voice their opinions, to talk about what you're seeing in your communities, what you want for the future.

0: categories or groups of folks might be joining us that day.
1: Yeah, I absolutely want to emphasize everyone is welcome. If you are interested in what's going on in the Verde Valley and want to see the Verde Valley prosper, we want to hear your voice and we want to have you there. Of course, we'll have business owners, local community leaders and government leaders, economic development professionals, other organizations from across the region, but you do not need to have economic development in your title, your resume, in any way, shape, or form. We do everything at the community level, and that starts with the people, and we want everybody to come and join us in this conversation. So it's really about who wants to walk away with information you can actually use, who wants to walk away with a better understanding of what's happening around the Verde Valley and make some great new connections. So it's really an event for anyone who cares about what's happening here locally in the Valley, in the Verde Valley, and you want to learn, get some resources, meet some great people, we want to have you there.
0: Well spoken. I am thinking, you know, these folks that are listening, you know, may be encountering an uncertain time, right, in the economy. And so I think it's really important what you cited, just to get an understanding of what's going on around you as a way to understand how you fit into that, right? And even, you know, if somebody might be feeling like they're watching from the outside, if they're a resident, they are a part of that community, right? And so that feedback is really a gift from anybody who may feel like, hey, it's not maybe a traditional group that I find myself in. Can you speak to that a little bit more?
1: I value diversity highly. I value all community voices. We are better when we stick together, especially in uncertain times. When we're in uncertain times, we always do better together. And as an organization that really works hard as a connector, it's a great first stop. Have a conversation with me. Have a conversation with some of the other providers that I know are going to be there. You're going to walk away with information, resources, and probably some new friends as well. If I know this Verde Valley, and I have been all over here for the last several years as I dove into this state head first, the people here are amazing. And it's an event that I boldly will say that you will not regret it.
0: Absolutely. Well, thanks for expanding on that a little bit. I think it's important for folks to know, you know, these events going on, they don't occur in a bubble. And of course, the business community is very interested in what people have to say. Just to pivot a little bit away, but not really, because we'll be talking about some of the challenges and some of the opportunities in front of us. But is there a challenge or an opportunity that you most look forward to solving or addressing as a part of your work with VBREO?
1: I think for me, one of the things I'm most excited about is building VBREO's capacity to offer more programs that help people create that financial opportunity for themselves. That's what I'm hearing the communities want, whether it's growing a business, starting one, developing new career skills, or finding a stronger career path. That's something that I'm personally really passionate about, and I want people to have opportunities that lead to meaningful work and real financial stability for themselves and their family. So as we build our organizational capacity, I'm really excited to continue listening to what people here are asking for and to be directly responsive to those requests through our programs, through our partnerships, and meeting those needs really directly. For me, it's all about helping people find that next meaningful step to create that stability for their family.
0: That's economic empowerment. That's beautifully said.
1: Totally.
0: I'm always looking forward to that piece of the work. You know, when you see somebody's livelihood improve, or you see somebody's eyes light up, because they are just that excited about what's in front of them. And, you know, here's the real pivot. Just something fun for us to learn a little bit more about you, or about, you know, somebody's perspective on the Verde Valley who gets to see all these pieces connected. What surprised you most since starting to work in the role?
1: I don't know if I can call it a surprise or a thrill, but it's somewhere between the two. But what really excites me here is the sheer amount of activity and entrepreneurship that's going on across the Verde Valley. these roars.

0: communities. These are rural communities here, but there's so much going on. The small business, the community organizations, the museums, the shops. There's so much to do and explore here. There's always another discovery. You can talk to someone and learn about a business you never know about, and you've been here for dozens of years. A program that's doing something innovative, a partnership that's forming. There's always something new going on here. And for a rural community, that vibrancy is just so beautiful. That's what excites me. Every community has their own personality. There's always something new to discover, and you really just can't beat the natural beauty of this region. So between the people, the beauty and the economic vitality that's here, the diversity of that economy and of these communities, it's a magical, magical place.
1: Thanks for pulling back the curtain there, inviting us to see what gets you excited. You know, of course, the thing that gets all of us most excited per the program is, of course, that Fall Fest, Fall Forum, sorry, on October 19th. See, I'm calling it a fest already. It's that exciting. But just to close out the program, how can somebody learn more about BV Rio or get connected to talk about their business idea or their project?
0: Yeah, reach out to us. It's really the easiest answer. Start at VVREO.com. 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I do get those emails from the website. 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I'm happy to walk anybody through all the tools that are in there. Reach out. 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Let us know what your ideas are, and of course, that registration for the Fall Forum is front and center on our website, and again, that's VVREO.com.
1: Well, Connie, thank you so much for joining the program. We really appreciate you helping us learn a little bit more about an incredible organization that helps us connect the pieces and helps support these business owners and entrepreneurs. Everybody,
0: well,
1: you're
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0: much for
1: to
0: having-
1: Absolutely. Thanks, Connie. Everybody, you're listening to Talk of the Town Sedona on KQ&A AM 1130, 99.9 in Prescott, 95.5 Prescott Valley Cottonwood, and online with the free AV Hometown Radio app. We will be right back.
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11: Arizona News Audio. Arizona and 11 other states reach a settlement with Paramount Skydance to allow a $110 billion acquisition of Warner Brothers Discovery to move forward. The settlement includes a commitment to spend at least $300 million more per year in film production and boost annual film releases. Richie Taylor with the Arizona Attorney General's Office says that's key.
12: Local movie theaters really depend on these releases to bring audiences to their theaters, and that's important for their business, but also important for the businesses nearby.
11: A Mesa man is indicted for allegedly using his 10-year-old son to steal $7,300 in jewelry from the Mesa Arts Center. Senator Mark Kelly says he's still considering a run for president in 2028. Over the weekend at the Atlantic Festival in New York, he explained why he prefers a more collaborative approach to political decision-making.
13: Some things I'm, you know, rather good at. There's some things, you know, I can find, you know, 1,000 people out there that might be better than me at.
11: Connie Weber, Arizona News Audio.
14: 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When Barkley sees dirt or water shooting from the ground, he leaves fast. Barkley then calls 911 and Southwest Gas from a safe location.
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18: 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The stars are out, the javelinas are out, the deer are out, and the guy with the bright lights on permanent, yeah, he's out too. Nearly a third of our most serious crashes happen at night. So clean those headlights, drop the brights for oncoming traffic, and watch for eyes that glow back. Sponsored by Yavapai Plan, toward zero roadway deaths.
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22: 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Here's your host, the president and CEO of the Greater Sedona Chamber of Commerce and Tourism Bureau, David Key.
0: 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How are you, Jason?
1: I'm doing great, David. How are you?
0: I'm doing well. I have a special affinity for the work you do, but before I say too much, I'm going to let everybody get to know you, and I would love to hear a little bit about your role at the City of Sedona.
1: Well, as you mentioned, I am the Special Events Coordinator for the City of Sedona, and my job essentially consists of making fun things happen all the time. If I'm not planning them, I'm executing them, and events are the name of my game. So that's the short scoop. I have probably the funnest job ever.
0: A humble brag. Shout out to the rest of the employees out there who, you know, will be able to get off work and enjoy some of your work, right? And some of what's to come, and namely the Red Dirt Concert Series, now that it's 10 years old. And I know it's a point of pride for you. I can tell you get excited when we've talked about it. And can you tell our listeners about the series and what they can expect?
1: Absolutely. No, David, you are right. I absolutely love getting to work on and put together the Red Dirt Concert Series. It is, like you said, 10 years running. We are celebrating our 10th year, and it has just been, it's been an amazing ride. It's you can expect a concert every Friday, but you can expect a very different concert every Friday. You know, one of the things that we work really hard to do is support an incredibly wide range of artists and preferences for the people that are going to be attending the concert. So that is definitely, as you said, a point of pride that we have a really wide variety. We've actually hosted well over 300 individual musicians in the 10 years that we've been doing the concerts.
0: Well, talk about putting your money where your mouth is. That's real volume. And the tenure of this, I'm sure, is a lot due to your credit. And I have to say, we do appreciate variety. We just got done talking about the diversity of the Verde Valley. And I know these artists are from around the state, but how do you curate these lineups when you've got so many incredible acts and so many potential genres to engage?
1: Well, it's not the easiest thing to do, you know, and obviously as the years have progressed, word has gotten out about it, and we receive right around 200 applications every year for performances at the Red Dirt Concert. So what we've developed is a committee selection process where 8 to 10 people get all of the information that I receive through the surveys. So the surveys are open for 3 months, November through January, and as those are coming in, I'm putting all the data in the spreadsheet, and I'm sharing it with the committee members, all of whom listen to all of the applications and the information that they provide and the examples of their work that they share with us, and they rank them. You know, it's obviously with such a wide variety, everybody has their own opinion, which is one of the ways that we get a wide range of opportunities for the different performers. So once all of the committee members have voted, that information comes back to me. I aggregate it, I average it, and then I take, you know, and I curate from about the top half of the voted on preferred acts. And from there, I curate and choose acts that really, I do my best to find acts that are, you know, primarily local and that really kind of complement one another for each particular show. So, you know, 1 week we might have jazz, the next week we might have country, the next week we might have, you know, Americana, the next week we might have anything, ska, you know, kind of like what's going on this week.
0: Absolutely. And so just before we jump in to highlight this upcoming concert, how important is it to give local and regional musicians a stage in a place like Sedona?
1: It's incredibly important, actually. The reason we even have the pavilion at Posse Grounds is the result of the work of a community group that I speak about at the start of every show when I have my little five-minute spiel. The Friends of the Posse Grounds were a group of community members that got together over 15 years ago. Well, it was well over 15 years ago. It was about 25 years ago now. But they started canvassing and working the community to raise money and awareness for what they perceived as the need for a community performance center. They worked to raise money, and they worked with the city of Sedona to meet them in the middle with the money that they had collected. And the city met them in the middle, and they built the Posse Grounds Pavilion, and the remainder of the funds that the Friends of the Posse Grounds had were gifted to the city with the caveat that we would perpetuate the Red Dirt Concert Series, which they, so we had a contract and everything for the first 7 years. We met that contract, and one of the specifics were for local musicians to be highlighted. So, you know, obviously, even though we're past the seven-year mark, we've grown the series. We continue to, you know, consider locals as a very significant portion of the vetting process for that community selection.
0: Well, as you know, our locals come from all around the country, so I think that's another highlight and maybe just another testament to how this program has been so successful. And so I do want to give you a chance to dive in, right, because we're coming up to, really a finale. I hate to call it anything final, right, because it'll continue on. But we're continuing with September 25th, Swigfoot and the Scavolinas, super fun name. RMC, of course, may be very familiar to those listening to the program in Sanford Cohen, representing Jack FM as one of the event sponsors. What else can you share about this finale?
1: Well, you're not wrong, David. It is a little bittersweet because it is the last show of a whole 10-year process that we've been in, and it's going to be an amazing blowout with Swigfoot and the Scavolinas, both local Arizona bands, the Scavolinas being just, like, right next-door neighbors to us here in Sedona. But it's also kind of an exciting thing because we have the next 10 years to start on, and we'll see where it gets us. If this is our starting place, then it's going to be, you know, it's going to be really awesome from here. But yeah, we're really stoked to have Sanford Cohen as our guest MC on Friday, and it's been really great working with Jack FM. You know, they've definitely been very supportive, and yeah, it's been a really good partnership.
0: Well, we are, of course, very partial to the station as well. Nothing to do with the affiliation of this show, of course not. No, really, though. They have been such big supporters of music locally, regionally, really building that reputation statewide. And so I just want to echo, you know, that support is so important and probably call for some folks to come support you in the next 10 years, right? You're always looking for event partners.
1: Well, yeah, absolutely. You know, I mean, what we can do to make it, as successful as possible, you know, getting the word out specifically to our local community. You know, that's one thing that, you know, that Jack FM can offer is that it's, you know, it's very Sedona specific. You know, it's very area oriented. So we're excited about that. And, you know, we found a really nice sweet spot for these events. You know, we're getting a really nice crowd out, but it's really a spotlight on our community that's coming together. I know, you know, so many, if not nearly all the people that are there. It's cool to see, you know, familiar faces every week.
0: Absolutely. And I won't tell people where to find Jack FM until our interview is concluded. Of course, I say jokingly, I want them to hear the rest of this. I'd really love to just, again, set the tone. You know, what can somebody expect if this is their first time? Let's say they've, you know, they're new to town and they're saying, oh, this thing's been going for 10 years. What can they expect as a new attendee?
1: They can expect to see a stunningly breathtaking view of the stage. When you walk into that Posse Grounds Pavilion, it's just, you can't have a more breathtaking backdrop. It's so comfortable. Everyone's, you know, the vibe that's there is just, there's just something so sweet about it. You know, the community is there. You've got chairs, you've got blankets, you've got kids, you've got, you really have all ages. And, you know, people are coming and going. They're bringing blankets and they're laughing and they're, you know, when it's reasonable to do so, they're singing along or they're clapping along. It's a very intimate venue, even though it's expansive being outdoors. You're very close to the stage, so it really feels like a shared experience. This isn't something where the performance is way out there and you're, you know, experiencing it from a distance. You know, we're, even the crew that's running the show, we're literally running the show from the lawn where everyone is sitting, you know, with an iPad in our hands. So, you know, where everyone's enjoying this experience together. You know, it's definitely a really heartwarming community event. Everyone's very welcoming. You can just expect to be very comfortable as soon as you arrive.
0: You know, I can really testify to all of that, Jason. I've seen you and your team and your element. I've seen what a beautiful backdrop it is. Of course, I wanted to let you sell it, but just as an attendee, just really impressed, you know, really impressed. It was such a unique event that there's not many things like it, you know. There's plenty of outdoor concerts in the world, but nothing quite like that Red Rock backdrop.
1: And I agree with you. Yes.
0: Go ahead, yeah. Can't say it enough.
1: Yeah, I feel very fortunate to be in the position that I am to be able to put on these shows and help to bring that experience to all the people.
0: Absolutely. So we look forward to seeing folks from all over. Of course, you know, all of our residents in Sedona, we do hope you come from just around the corner. Posse Gomps Park is really right in the center of the action. And Jason, as this season comes to a close, are you thinking about future years? Is there anything you've got going on in your mind where you just want to maybe put something out there, manifest it a little bit, future forward?
1: Well, you know, one of the reasons why we have as many concerts as we do per year now, and the duration is longer than they used to be, you know, as I said, we've hosted so many artists. That's been because of the feedback that I've received from the community. You know, I have event surveys out, and I encourage people to give me their opinions and everything like that. And these longer shows and more frequent shows are a direct result from our community actually putting in their input. So I've been, you know, pushing that with the people that are there, like, tell me your ideas, tell me everything. And frankly, I'm so busy that I've not been able to read through the event surveys, and I've gotten dozens and dozens and dozens of them. So what I'm excited about is to read through those and find out specifics about what people are loving about this series and where we've gotten to. I'm going to ask yet again on Friday for just as many as I can get, because that's what's going to help me create that vision for the next 10 years.
0: Absolutely. Well, hey, feedback is a gift, and buy-in is important for the community. So I'm really glad to hear you calling on the community, really taking a lot of pride in your work. And are there any other events that you'd like to shout out on the program?
1: Oh, man, you're talking my language. Yes. So obviously, you know, coming up this Friday is Red Dirt. In another few weeks, we're going to be hosting our Fest of Fall, which is another community celebration with a little different vibe. It's very, it's not music-centric, although there will be music playing. We're going to have vendors, you know, some stage performances of local entertainers. We're going to have a Kids and Heroes Cornhole Tournament, which I'm really excited about. We've got, you know, we're looking for community heroes like first responders, veterans, teachers, mentors, and things like that to sign up, and they'll be partnered with local community kids for just a fun and friendly cornhole tournament. It's free for everyone, and there's going to be prizes and all that stuff. The Fest of Fall specifically is about getting the community together. You know, we've got a gaming center for our tweens and teens. We've got pumpkin carving. You know, people will be coming over from the pumpkin splash that's at the pool just before the Fest of Fall. And so it'll just be an opportunity for us to all hang out together. There's going to be over half a dozen food trucks, so plenty to eat, plenty to stick around for. It's going to be a beautiful day, mid-October, perfect time to celebrate the autumn.
0: Fantastic. So just a reminder here again about the concert on Friday. September 25th, yep. Swigfoot and the Scavolinas.
1: Yes, sir. It's going to be a great show. Super high energy. It's going to be the perfect high energy send-off to a really brilliant 10 years of Red Dirt.
0: Fantastic, Jason. Well, thank you so much for sharing with our listeners what you've got cooking. Keep on keeping on, my friend. We really appreciate the work you do here in town.
1: Well, I appreciate that, and I'm very grateful for the invitation here. Thanks for talking today.
0: Absolutely. Everybody, we'll be right after the break. You've been listening to Jason Vargas, Special Events Coordinator with the City of Sedona, learning more about the Red Dirt Concert Series. And, of course, you're listening to Talk of the Town Sedona on KQNA AM 1130, 99 in Prescott, 95.5 in Prescott Valley, Cottonwood, and online with the free AZ Hometown Radio app. We'll be right back.
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29: 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Here's your host, the president and CEO of the Greater Sedona Chamber of Commerce and Tourism Bureau, David Key.
0: Well, everybody, it's been a wonderful episode of Talk of the Town Sedona and KQ&A. We are so grateful to talk to members of our community. We had Connie, Executive Director of VV Rio, on to talk about the Fall Forum. So to businesses and entrepreneurs, residents alike. You're welcome October 19th at the Hub in Sedona. And of course, everybody, feel free to join Jason Vargo, the special events coordinator at the City of Sedona, and his team as they set up for the Red Dirt Concert Series Friday, September 25th with Swigfoot and the Scavolinas as they close out the Red Dirt Concert Series. Everyone, we hope you have a great night. And as always, thank you for listening to Talk of the Town Sedona on KQNA AM 1130, 99.9 in Prescott, 95.5 Prescott Valley, Cottonwood, and online with the free AZ Hometown Radio app. We'll see you on the next edition of Talk of the Town. Have a great night.
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10: Fox News, I'm Tom Rigotti. President Trump will speak tomorrow morning at the United Nations General Assembly. Fox's Lucas Tomlinson is in New York with a preview.
11: He's going to be addressing nearly 130 world leaders and millions around the world with the goal, among many, is to end the Iran war. Ending that war is a goal that so far has proved elusive.
10: Trump is also set to meet Middle Eastern allies on Tuesday. Paramount Skydance settling an antitrust lawsuit over its merger with Time Warner with a coalition of 12 states' attorneys general. California Attorney General Rob Bonta says it's a win for workers.
12: More jobs, more economic activity, better for workers, more output when it comes to movies.
10: The court still needs to approve the settlement, which includes a commitment to increase domestic film production, help fund impacted workers, and keep cable pricing competitive. America's listening to Fox News.
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30: It's just after 5 o'clock. Thanks for making the Talk of the Quad Cities KQ&A your choice for your Monday. I'm Marty Myers with a check of your news brought to you by Ciao Bella. A conditional use permit for an ambulance service, including a helicopter landing pad, has yet to get off the ground.
1: The permit for Exceptional Hospital on Highway 69 was back before the Prescott Board of Adjustment on Thursday. Last month, the board voted to defer the application to allow more time for the applicant to submit corrections to the permit for the heli stop. Community planner Tammy DeWitt gave an update on the applicant to the board.
2: When they submitted their information, they didn't provide that third